0: about if it's just boats that just sit there on the side of the shore? And they said, yeah, we understand that. It's, you know, it's costing you a lot of money. It's not really adding anything to the experience. If people want to go gamble, they don't need to necessarily go on a float trip. All right, we'll let you just be in the water. And then they go, you know what? It's costing us a lot to even just be a boat. How about if we have to have our building, but it's surrounded by water? And they go, oh, okay, that's all right. Yeah, you're making a lot of money, and you're bringing us a lot of money, tax money, so we'll just allow you to have water around you. And they go, how about this instead? Instead of having water around us, we just have to be somewhere within, you know, 500 yards of water. You know, there has to be a lake or a river nearby. And they go, okay, yeah, well, we've gotten this far. We'll just change that. So, and it just keeps going like that to where now gambling is legal everywhere in the state of Illinois. I don't know if it is in Missouri. You'd have to tell me. I don't see it as much in Missouri. But I know in Illinois you can just stop at any gas station anywhere across the entire state. You can gamble all you want. It's all legal everywhere. Well, that's how it happens. It's slow. So they introduce something like unrealized gains. And you go, well, it doesn't affect me, but it will eventually. It'll just leak its way into everybody because the concept's already been legalized. Why do I bring this up? Well, because Illinois is talking about passing this. I don't know that it'll actually pass. And if it does, it'll be challenged in court like crazy because it is probably illegal to do that. But regardless, they're going to try. And it looks like they're kicking the idea around, at least in Illinois. And I live in Illinois, so obviously it would affect me at some point down the road. It wouldn't affect me now because I don't probably make enough for the threshold, but I have to bring it up because it's a bad idea. And the more bad ideas are implemented by any state or any governor, the more people look to other states around and they go, well, which ones are not doing that? And the first people to leave are always the richest because they're the ones affected the most by these policies. They're going to affect the people that the Democrats want to soak the rich. And so the rich leave. And then they go, well, who's rich now? And so they lower that bar. And they go, well, let's affect these people then. Well, then those people leave. And it gets to the point where even your middle class starts to leave and your lower class is left then holding the bag on a lot of debt and a lot of bad policy and just an economic blight on the state. And we're getting there. You know, this is all theoretical for a long time, but we're actually seeing this really play out in real time in America right now, where, you know, we've talked about this part of this a lot, where if you are a state that has good economic policy right now, whether you be a state that has recently enacted good policy or has always had it, people are moving there. People are moving away from the blue states and into red states. And that is because of things like unrealized gains and taxes and just bad stuff for business and bad stuff for people who do business. And that's going to continue. And here's the other thing. And here's the hopeful part of this. If America is 50 little laboratories of democracy, and we are watching this play out in real time, where people decide, I like this over here better than this over here. I've been under this. I don't really like the way this is headed. I'm going to move over here. It also has electoral consequences. And instead of me explaining that entirely, I pulled this clip from Harry Enten. Now, I don't think this is a brand new clip, but it's within the last year, about migration patterns within the United States. And it's not just migration patterns. We talk about that all the time. People moving from blue states to red states is happening at a rapid pace. But it's those migration patterns and the political fallout from that movement within the United States that Harry Enten highlights here.
1: Take into account the population mid-2025. Look at this. The biggest population growth this decade, all five of the states that Donald John Trump won in 2024. Texas, Florida, North Carolina, Georgia, and of course the great state of Arizona, where I spent my New Year's Eve. I love those folks out in Prescott, Arizona. These were the biggest gainers. the biggest gainers in terms of population compared to the 2020 census. Now, it's not just a red state boom. This is what we're looking at. We're looking at a red state boom here, but it is not just a red state boom. We're also looking at what I would dare call a blue state depression, because who are the people? Who and where are the people moving from into the red states? Well, they're blue states. They're blue states. Take a look here. The lowest domestic net migration this decade. All five of the states, states that were won by Kamala Harris in 2024. Look at this. California, Harris's home state. New York, where I'm coming from right now, of course. Illinois, New Jersey, and of course, the great Commonwealth of Massachusetts, which is a bastion of blue liberalism. These are the states that folks in the United States are moving away from and into the red states, which is propelling a red state boom. Now, this is interesting, right? But it could also have major political ramifications if it holds for 2030, the next census. Because take a look here. If, in fact, the 2025 population shifts hold for the 2030 census, look at this. Look at the House seat shifts by state. Remember, of course, we apportion the number of House seats depending on the population in each state. If, in fact, the 2025 population shifts hold for 2030, states that Kamala Harris won, they would lose. They would lose 7 seats in the United States House of Representatives. The states that Donald Trump won in 2024, they would gain 7 seats. Now, this isn't just about the House of Representatives, right? It's also about the Electoral College, because the number of electoral votes that each state gets is equal to the number of senators. Each state, of course, has 2, plus the number of House seats that they have. So what would this mean for the House of Representatives? Well, if you remember back in 2024, right, it was all about, we were talking about the blue wall. If Kamala Harris could win the baseline Democratic states and then add in the blue wall states of Michigan, the Commonwealth of Pennsylvania, and Wisconsin, she would get to 270 electoral votes. But if all of a sudden we in fact have, applying the 2025 estimates, the population estimates, to the Electoral College, the blue states plus the blue wall of Michigan, Pennsylvania, and Wisconsin would no longer be enough. Under the current estimates, you get to exactly 270 electoral votes, the minimum needed to win the Electoral College. If, in fact, you apply the 2025 estimates, look at that. You would only get to 263 electoral votes if you were a Democrat, which would mean a Republican victory.
0: They call that voting with your feet, people leaving bad policy, moving toward good policy and states that allow them to flourish. That's all people are looking for. They just don't want the heavy hand of government saying, mine, mine, mine, mine, mine. They want the government to stay out of their lives for the most part and say, you know, we're here to serve you. You are not here to serve us. And the states that have that in mind are growing the fastest. And you're going to see that play out more and more and more through all of this migration in the Electoral College and in the House of Representatives, especially at the federal level. This is Wiggins America. We have a lot for you in this show. Stick around.
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14: Wiggins America.
15: You know, someday this will not be the party of Donald Trump anymore. I mean, at some point, the man won't be alive anymore, so you'd have to think at that point. So I guess it depends on how you're referring to the party as being the party of Donald Trump. Is he in charge of it right now? Absolutely. Is he still flexing those muscles? Absolutely. And maybe, if things play out the way that I still believe that they will, involving election integrity and theft, and not just with elections, but with a lot of things. This man may go down in history as, you know, one of the greats. He may be a Mount Rushmore-style president. That's all to be determined. Right now, he does not deserve that. He is a difference maker. He is a generational president. But is he on Mount Rushmore? Not yet. He could be. Yeah, I know. You're going, wait a minute. Did he just say something clip-worthy? I think I did. If there's ever a reason to clip something that I said for audio, that's probably one of them. But anyway, it remains to be determined is my point. But at the moment, the party, as far as, you know, who's in vogue and who's not, the Republican Party, that's up to Donald Trump, because voters listen to that guy and they are going after the candidates that he goes after. And I mean by, you know, saying that they're not in favor with him, like Thomas Massey and all of the Indiana Republicans who voted to keep their maps from adding a Republican seat. Have no idea why. Get to that in a little bit. But if he endorses you, you got your meal ticket punched, at least in the primary. In the general, that remains to be seen. But here is Bill Hemmer of Fox News giving you the rundown on his success rate.
16: Races and Senate races. This is his scorecard, okay? He has endorsed 8 governors. Now, some of these races weren't real close, didn't have a lot of competition, but some of them did. I mean, we saw what happened in Louisiana, the primary of Bill Cassidy. We saw what happened a week ago tonight with Tom Massey in Kentucky. And now we're seeing it again tonight, okay, in Texas. Governor level, Trump endorsed 8. He won 8 times. U.S. House, 101 endorsed. He won, 101 endorsed in the House, and he won 101. Let me put on the pencil right here and show you this. U.S. Senate, Sean, he has endorsed 8 candidates. And prior to tonight, he had won 8 times. And now you can take the endorsement from 8 to 9 endorsed, and from 8 to 9 winner. Ken Paxton was outspent 9-1. Got the endorsement from Trump, got the endorsement of Wesley Hunt, the congressman who got knocked out 2.5 months ago. And now we got the setup in Paxton of Tallarico. Many Republicans felt if John Cornyn could win tonight, that he could be an easy winner over Tallarico. We'll never know that now. And a lot of Republicans felt that they could save a lot of money too if Cornyn won. But that did not happen. Here's what will happen, Sean, in November. In Texas, probably the most expensive Senate race that we have seen ever.
15: And here is one of those most recent successes as of this week. That is Ken Paxton, who won his primary. He's very much a MAGA candidate in Texas, running for Senate against James Tallarico, who is very, very far progressive left, which is a weird choice in Texas. But you're going to have your hardline right candidate

0: in Ken Paxton, and you're really far progressive, even socially progressive left in James Tallarico running against each other in Texas. It's kind of a bizarre race. It'll be a national attention getter. And Paxton won that against Cornyn. And, of course, that was, I don't want to say a shock, but Ken Paxton was not necessarily favored to win that race until Trump swept in at the last second and endorsed him. Here's Ken Paxton.
1: President Trump is the leader of our party, and his endorsement in this is the most powerful force in politics. And I'm honored to have his support, and I look forward to working with him in the Senate to deliver for Texas.
0: I don't get the candidates right now who are not seeking endorsement from Donald Trump. And maybe some are and who aren't getting it, who really did want it. But some who are, you know, they're really kind of running from it in a way. Cornyn was not that guy. He wanted the endorsement without doing anything for it. But why would you go against Donald Trump? Now, if you're going to stand up against the leader of the party, then you are putting yourself in political peril. And that's okay if you're doing it for the right reasons. But what are your reasons? In the sense of John Cornyn of Texas, the guy had been a multi-term senator. What exactly was it about Trump and Trump policy specifically that he didn't like, that he wouldn't go along with to get the endorsement of Trump, which was available to him? The Save America Act to keep non-citizens from voting? You wouldn't push harder for that? Well, then you don't actually have principles. You're just part of the old guard, and you don't like the new guy. The Indiana Republicans were the same way. They, some of them, and it wasn't all of them, stood up against Donald Trump. Well, this is, we don't have to change our state legislative map just because Donald Trump wants an extra seat to try to keep the Republicans in control of the U.S. House. We're going to stand on our principles. The problem is, what are your principles? What exactly were you standing against Trump on? This had already been, gerrymandering's been going on forever. And you're going to say, oh, well, we're not going to gerrymander? You already had gerrymandered. It's an 8-1 map. The state is an 8-1. So you've already did it. So you're not standing on principle by adding the ninth one. What is wrong with these people? And guess what? All of them lost their primaries. So it's not only politically stupid, you're also not actually standing for anything so that you can walk away with your head held high. I don't get some of these people. But anyway, conclusion is, after this week, Donald Trump still very much in charge of the Republican Party.

Hey, St. Louis, this is Brian Kilmeade. You know, I always have a great time when I visit you guys, and I'm coming back this November. So join me, Brian Kilmeade, by getting tickets for the show at The Factory at 971talk.com/events.

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1: Marie, is that you?
2: Oh, hi, Barb. How you doing?
1: Better now. Did you know we had a little health scare with Jeff?
2: Oh, no. What happened?
1: Well, he had been short of breath and was really tired a lot of the time. 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

0: 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Wiggins America.
1: You know, you're known as a reality TV star. Do you think that that is, in your campaign for Los Angeles mayor to run the biggest city in California, is that a label that you embrace? Is that hurtful to your campaign, or does it help, you think?
2: I mean, the reality, pun intended, is that was from 20 years ago. And if we look at what Karen Bass was doing 20 years ago, she was in Cuba learning how to make bombs with the people that would then go bomb Capitol Hill. So if we're looking at backgrounds, I'm pretty proud of what I was doing at 20 on reality television, even though it was, you know, I may not have been the most likable character, it was still TV versus trying to destroy America and going to Cuba 20 times and praising Fidel Castro. So against my opponent, my background's pretty strong.
3: Why is Spencer Pratt surging in the LA mayoral race? Well, two reasons. He's fighting two things. One is worthlessness, and the other is corruption. Worthlessness because you have a lot of leaders, and this is across the country, and it's not specific to party, although it does tend to be more Democratic, and it tends to be more on the local level, too, especially with Democrats, like governors, as probably about as high as they go. They never really make it to president, like Kamala Harris. But mayors, man, Democrat mayors, they're actually just in con. They don't really know what they're doing. They're so bad at running anything that they should never run anything. And in fact, some of them are career politicians because of that. They can't actually run anything. So they get in there attempting to do things, even far left things, and they can't do it because they don't know how. So it's ridiculous. But that's the first thing. The second thing is that he's fighting corruption. Now, some of them will get in there and do, you know, have big goals to get rid of homelessness or whatever and not be able to do it because they're worthless. Other ones will take cuts off of the top and they'll hire buddies and they'll get a lot of money flowing through these NGO systems that ultimately comes back to them on the back end, or it sets them up for after political life to be very wealthy because then they'll be a part of one of those NGOs. And that's all corruption. And that's a waste of taxpayer dollars. And Spencer Pratt is fighting all of that. And he does so in a very direct way. I will give him credit. It's not just that he's fighting those two things. He does so in a way that really cuts through message-wise, which is not an easy thing to do as a political candidate in general, let alone one running in Los Angeles for mayor. It's actually been pretty impressive. Here's the thing, too. J.D. Vance, you know, this whole administration, I don't get why people would say that these people are incompetent. Man, this whole administration is full of very competent people. Now, you may not like what they're doing, especially if you're on the left, but they're very competent, and they move fast. Here's J.D. Vance talking about fighting fraud.
4: Let me just recap for the benefit of our friends of the media. In just 2 months, we exposed billions of dollars in benefits that have been stolen from the American people. We referred over $22 billion

0: and fraudulent small business loans back to the Treasury for collection. We've deferred more than $1.3 billion in fraudulent Medicaid reimbursements that were coming from various states, particularly California. We put a six-month hold on enrollments for new hospice and home health care providers because so many of the newer hospice providers were not actually providing hospice services, but were just focused on fraud. So we're going to cut that out for a little bit and try to get to a place where we can actually certify that the people providing hospice services are actually providing those very necessary and important services. We recovered taxpayer funds from the $135 billion stolen after the floodgates were open in the immediate aftermath of COVID. We have found $6.3 billion in suspected fraudulent government contracts, which were mostly awarded during the last administration, and that has stopped. And finally, we've blocked $60 million in student aid fraud that should have gone to young people trying to get an education, but instead we're going to fraudsters. And I think the theme here of the anti-fraud task force up to this point has really been that we're protecting two classes of victims here. We're protecting the American taxpayers who shouldn't have their money stolen by fraudsters. And of course, we're protecting the people who need these services.
1: The heads of these organizations are actually making changes. It's just tough to turn these huge ships. It takes time. But I'm glad to see there's prosecutions happening with fraud. There were two Somali women who were charged with, it was something in the range of like $100 million or something of fraud that these two people had committed. And by the way, if you notice, nobody's coming back and going, hey, you shut down a legitimate daycare. That would be incompetent. But that's not what's happening. They're all fraudulent. They're not fighting back. They know that they're committing fraud. Stephen Miller is another one of those voices in the administration who's an effective communicator for sure. And he is talking here about fighting fraud in welfare and I think Medicare. Here, I'll play the clip.
2: Not abiding by our laws. And the amount that has been fleeced from us is in the hundreds of billions of dollars. I believe, based on what I've seen and what I've heard, is that we could balance the federal budget if the only dollars that went out of the Treasury went to individuals who were properly, lawfully, correctly eligible to receive them. And that ultimately is going to be what we have to do as a country. In the meantime, because of the Vice President's leadership, you are seeing the most muscular, robust, aggressive, dedicated, determined, and speedy effort to shut down criminal fraud that has not only ever occurred in the history of this country, but in any developed nation. So thank you.
1: Now, what he says is hundreds of billions of dollars. Now, that could be 200s of billions of dollars, so that could be 900s of billions of dollars. That's a big difference. You're talking about one that's close to a trillion, one that's closer to 100 billion. Now, that's a big, big difference. So the fact that he's even talking about the possibility of, hey, what if we could balance the budget is great. Because all I want to know is, and I want to see action behind this, I want to know that they're still talking about possibly balancing the budget. Because that doesn't ever get talked about at all anymore. And it will, at some point, fall off an absolute cliff. And then we're going to go back to these kind of things, these comments, these podcasts, these radio shows that you've been listening to for years and years and years. And you go, oh, there it is. This is what we've been warned about. Except that it won't happen probably in any sort of cliff fashion. It'll happen like a slow roll down a fast hill. And so it'll be painful, but you won't be able to point, just like socialism happens slowly and then everybody's poorer. The people who are in socialism aren't able to point at it and go, oh, that's what's caused this. The overspending, the devaluation of the dollar, the constant programs that just keep going out and out and out and out that that don't benefit. That nobody points at that and goes, well, that's actually where it is right there, because it's not a cliff. It's something that happens slowly. And that's my concern here is that, yeah, we'll just never balance the budget because we don't ever have that boom pain. We had a little bit of it in 2021 and 22, and we kind of are still feeling the effects of that. So my hope is that we do have a generation now that looks at overspending and goes, oh, there are actual consequences from that because we spent so much during COVID that we are still feeling it. But I don't know. Do you think we'll ever get there? I hope so. I'm just glad to have leaders who are still making it a priority and talking about it. Now, I do want to see action, though.

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Thanks to everybody who prayed for me while I was in the hospital last week. If you didn't hear me on the Annie Fry Show, from last Tuesday, so not this week, not Memorial Day week, but last Tuesday through Friday, I was in the hospital and, yeah, just had a bad lung infection. You probably have heard me talk about it if you have any connection to the show at all, about having cystic fibrosis. Well, it plays out like this, where I will get some sort of mild cold at times, and most of the time I will barrel through it. Sometimes it takes a little longer to get over, but in this case I got a mild cold in probably February, and I've just been working really hard, doing a lot of labor outside of the radio, and I don't know if maybe just push myself a little bit too hard, especially in the winter, but just wasn't able to really get over it throughout all of February and March. Went on an antibiotic, just a pill, in March through April, in March, and then it kind of was okay, got me through it, but just kind of pushing through, and then it got worse again, and then went on another antibiotic at the beginning of May, and it just didn't kick it. It wouldn't kick this thing that I've had for way too long, and so finally decided, okay, I got to go into the hospital and get hooked up with a PICC line, which I still have my arm right now, and do the IV antibiotics. Well, that's worked, and it always does. It kicks this thing right in the teeth and then sets me back up for good baseline for however long, and hopefully that'll be a long time once I get this thing out on Tuesday. But anyway, that's what's gone on. That's why you didn't hear me last week on the Annie Fry Show. That's why people have been saying, you know, I've been on some prayer lists, and I really appreciate that because that means a lot. I will say this. Being in the hospital is pretty boring at times, but it's also, it's just like when I had babies, twins, I said it's the most boring, overstimulating thing in the world, because nothing's really getting your mind, but you never stop doing stuff. That was the way it was with twins. Well, that's the way the hospital is a little bit too. Nothing's really enjoyable, but you're constantly seeing doctors and respiratory therapists and whatever's constantly. So you don't really even get to rest that much. I will say the one thing that I got done really well this time was that I've been writing this novel for just about a year. And my goal was to finish the first novel in a year. And I actually wrote a first draft, and then I wrote a whole first draft of a second novel that's the sequel, and I'm about halfway through the third one, and I stopped and I had my editor, who is my wife, look at the first one, and she just ripped it apart. And so I've been

0: rewriting that whole first novel for a bit of time. And man, going to the hospital, you have no distractions other than just those doctors. So I was able to get that thing nearly completed. And I'm pretty confident now that I'll be able to have that thing fully edited and ready for release sometime around maybe September or October of this year, because you got to go through the process of getting cover art and all this different stuff done too. If you want to do it right anyway, there's a process. So it's not just getting the book done. It's about all the other stuff too. And I feel pretty good about that. And I'm actually very, very glad to be able to share that novel with you. I think it's going to be called The Swine Things, which is a weird title. It's kind of an adaptation of a very old scary novel from the turn of the century, 1900. But it's a much more, fast moving version of that, because the old stuff, if you ever read really old novels, man, there's some cool stuff and there's some really good writing, but they are paced poorly. And so that's what I'm trying to fix to make what is going to be my first non-comedic novel ever, or book ever, because the first two I've released, The Life of Human and The Grocery List, those two have a lot of humor in them. This one does not. It is just plain scary, or that's my intention anyway. We'll see once it comes out. But anyway, I say all that to say I have some time. And one of the things I do when I have time is research random stuff like this.
1: Wow, Wiggins America.
0: Here's what I discovered. Apparently, in 1981 and 2, the band Journey was at their peak. And they decided that they wanted to commemorate this moment in their band's journey, the journey of Journey, by becoming a video game. Which they did twice. The band Journey became a video game, or they had a video game modeled after their band, two times. The first one was in 1982 for the Atari 2600. This was a really bad game. I watched a little bit of the game, and there is no real reason why you would think, oh, this is Journey. This is the band Journey. You played Pitfall at the time. It's the same look, the same style of characters, where you're like, this doesn't look like the band Journey. It just looks like a little Pitfall guy with a couple of pixels. But you control all five band members at a time. You begin with, here's the overall goal of the game. You begin with $50,000, and you must dodge obstacles coming at you like roadies and band managers and stuff, but some of them are good and some of them are bad. So you want to avoid some of them that take your money, and you want to grab some of them like your band manager, who gives you a cash boost. It's basically just one of those back and forth games, like shooter games, where you're just trying to avoid stuff and grab other things. And for some reason, it's Journey. I don't know that the game is worth a lot, but it's just weird, and I found it interesting. But that one is not nearly as interesting as the 1983 Journey arcade game that was made, fashioned around the band. Now, this one actually does look like the band, because they used real digital photographs of the band members' faces, including Steve Perry, Neil Sean, Steve Smith, Jonathan Cain, and Ross Valerie. And so as you're playing each level, you're playing as one of the band members. But it looks so bizarre, because you know how South Park will sometimes grab a real person's face and throw it into the cartoon? Well, that's intended to look kind of stupid and bad. This game is even worse than that, because you're talking about 1983 technology, and they just slap these photographs of the Journey band members on a Pitfall looking guy. But the game itself is really weird. The the point of it is that you are Journey and you are traveling through space, and I guess some crazy planet are such big Journey fans, and they find out, oh my gosh, Journey's traveling in a spaceship by our planet. Let's kidnap them. But they don't quite kidnap the band. They just get all the band's stuff. So each level that you play, you play as a different band member. For instance, when you're Steve Perry, you navigate

it through a swing set or a bunch of gates to try to find Steve Perry's microphone, and then you have to shoot and destroy the gates. And it's all in space. And then Neil Sean, you have to navigate a cavern using a jetpack to reach Neil Sean's guitar. And each level is different like that. And they play MIDI versions of the band's songs. So Neil Sean, you get Chain Reaction. When you're Steve Perry, you hear Don't Stop Believin'. And then at the very end, once you've gathered all the band's instruments and materials, then you get to play one last kind of boss level of the whole band together playing a concert for this planet as Journey. And your only point at the end of that is to ward off crazy alien fans. So you just control the roadie in front of the stage and you're just blocking fans from getting to the band. So do you find that interesting? Because when I went into a rabbit hole, I could not stop reading about these crazy things that you don't even know exist. And here's the last thing I'll say before the end of the show. So apparently that arcade game was not meant to have Journey as the focal point of the game. It was meant to have you as the focal point, but they couldn't do just you because the technology at the time had a camera on the arcade machine that would take your picture and put your face into the game. But on test runs of the game, people were just flashing it with their junk, and then their junk was the face of the band or the whatever it was. And they realized, oh no, we can't do it this way. Let's try to make this whole game retrofit it to be a Journey game instead and use Journey songs. And Journey was down for it. Isn't that bizarre? Those are the kind of things that you research when you're in the hospital by yourself. All right, this is Wiggins America, and now you're smarter. We'll see you next week. Call a man.

0: resumes belonged to Yasmin, who was
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1: We are in the heart of the full moon, the second full moon in the month of May. It's known as the blue moon, and let's call it partly sunny on this Sunday, but I can't rule out a couple of showers here and there. 81 degrees. Lots of clouds around tonight with increasing rain showers. 65, then Monday partly sunny. A few showers around, especially first thing in the morning. 86 for the high on Monday. 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
7: PVA has brought me back to life.
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0: An election in Colombia today, they have kind of a two-step process like many countries. It is a democracy. It's not a parliamentary system, but in their first election, if no candidate gets 50%, the top two vote getters then face off in a runoff. And out of the blue, an independent candidate who is pro-free enterprise, pro-freedom, pro-Trump, pro-America, has emerged as a phenomena. I will mispronounce his name because my command of Spanish is not that great, but Abelardo La Espriella, I'm sure I mangled that, has come out of nowhere. My next guest, Shane Trejo, has written, as Colombians prepare to cast their votes today, one figure towers over the campaign trail like a force of nature. Espriella, the combative lawyer and businessman known throughout the country as El Tigre, surging in the final polls to within striking distance of the leftist frontrunner, the outsider candidate is drawing massive crowds that roar his slogan, Firme por la Patria, while men in tiger costumes chant and fireworks explode behind bulletproof glass. He is the candidate the left and the entrenched corrupt conservative in the country fear most because he refuses to play by the rules of the old political establishment. A self-funded movement leader who skipped the old party primaries, De La Espriella, offers something rare in Colombian politics, an unapologetic repudiation of the failed status quo and the past. He is a natural phenomena. Joining me now is Shane Trejo, writes for the Popular Sentinel, a very keen observer of politics in both South and Central America. He was the first person to point out to me the outrageousness of the framing of Honduran President Juan Orlando Hernandez, who was framed by the Biden Department as a narco-terrorist, despite any evidence to the contrary. There's a great seven-part series posted at artvoice.com. Seven-part series completely destroying that phony prosecution. It was also Shane Trejo who told me that Papi Asfura, the pro-American candidate, would win in Honduras on a Sunday if Hernandez was rightfully pardoned on a Friday. Shane turned out to be right about both of those things, and I want him to join us now. He speaks of this candidate in Colombia as someone who is channeling the policies of Milei in Argentina, Bukele in El Salvador, and yes, Donald Trump himself. So, Shane, welcome to the Stone Zone here in the Roger Stone Show. What's going on the ground right now in Colombia?
1: Thanks for having me on again, Roger. So today the presidential election is happening. Abelardo de la Espriella is the populist candidate there. He's kind of in the same vein as a Javier Milei or a Nayib Bukele. He's vowing to bring back law and order. And he's an outsider. He's not beholden to the political establishment, and he's been surging in the polls in recent weeks. And it's looking like he's going to go to a runoff election with Ivan Cepeda, who is the far left candidate. So it's going to be a like.

0: stopping migrants from coming up at the border. So we should all be praying for La Spezia to win and be able to create that relationship with President Trump to help the Donroe Doctrine take hold throughout the hemisphere.
1: Yeah, this election seems to me to be much larger than Colombia alone. It's a hemispheric test of whether Latin America will continue its drift towards ideological experiments that weaken sovereignty and empower the criminal empires and the narco traffickers, or finally rejects them by electing a leader with the force of personality to stop them dead in their tracks. De La Esparilla's leadership abilities lie in the characteristics he shares with the most influential leaders across the Americas. He wields Trump's nationalist directness, his contempt for elite gatekeepers, and fearless naming of enemies, whether it is leftist ideologues, narco-criminal networks, or the incestuous political class. He channels Bukele's uncompromising insistence that public order is a precondition for liberty. The simple freedom to leave home, to run a business, send children to school, return home with your family safe and sound at the end of the day. And as you've pointed out, he carries Malay's ferocious attack on socialist bureaucracy and market hostile policies that punish productive citizens. So for De La Esparilla, security, sovereignty, economic stagnation are not separate issues, but one interconnected crisis manufactured by decades of elitist and institutional failure. We'll discuss all of this going on today. So one thing I can tell you absolutely certain, I spoke to Senator Bernie Moreno of Ohio, who's been sent as an election observer. He's on the ground now in Colombia. His job is to make sure that the election is free, fair, and honest. But at the same time, just in terms of his non-official capacity, he sees this same surge that you see. This guy was virtually unknown a couple of days ago. Now, the left has tried desperately in recent days to discredit him, claiming that that Abelardo de Esparilla was somehow connected to Alex Saab, who, of course, was the money man for the Venezuelan machine. It is true that as an attorney, Abelardo did represent Saab, but it is also true that he broke with him when he learned of his activities, and he urged Saab to turn himself over to U.S. authorities and essentially surrender for prosecution. So that smear, which is really being cranked up by the lunatics at The Guardian, by folks, just so you know, The Guardian, which is a British publication, not a word printed there is true or accurate. The Guardian is not a journalistic enterprise or a news organization. It's a propaganda front for Marxists, drug addicts, and other losers. If you read it there, there's a 99% chance that what you're reading is systematically false. But just the fact that they have cranked out this attack on Esparilla is further proof that they fear that he is surging in the polls.
0: Absolutely. Every time that there's a leader that emerges, you know, not just in Latin America, but you know, throughout the entire world, as we saw with President Trump, they want to attack him. They'll come up with any smear, any falsehood, that it has a grain of truth or not. They'll run with it and do everything they can to try to destroy that person, particularly because, in this case, in Colombia, under current president, Gustavo Petro, he's extremely progressive, far leftist. He's put in policies called, quote unquote, total peace, but it's really total appeasement. Appeasement with the narco-terrorists, negotiating with them instead of crushing them and putting them down. And that's just allowed them more room to breathe. They've been able to regroup. They've been able to bolster their power. Petro's also crippled the military's ability to be able to stop violent gangs from operating on the streets. So Colombians are reporting that security conditions are severely worsening. The crime's going way up. Petro may not have created these criminal groups.

0: he's empowering them with his weak on crime policies. And Cepeda, who is likely going to be going up against La Espriella in the after the elections today in the runoffs, he's just going to be a continuation of Petro's policies. He's been in Congress for decades, career politician, and has been an outspoken advocate of socialism and leftism, and he's planning to double down on the quote-unquote total peace policy. So the country really hangs in the balance right now, and La Espriella is giving the Colombian people hope. There's been it's been on just a downturn, you know, ever since they signed a 2016 peace accord with the Revolutionary Armed Forces of Colombia. The idea that it would, you know, bring peace, but it's just created more strife, more violence, empowering these radical groups that are getting drug money and helping to facilitate narco terrorism in Colombia and around the globe. So this is a huge contest that's happening right now. President Trump's shown that, you know, we need to be very concerned with everything that's going on, particularly in our hemisphere, because it's all connected. And Colombia is going to be a huge test. If Colombia goes conservative, if it goes populist, as it's looking like it very well may, this could be, you know, maybe the final domino to fall till we eradicate communism in the entire hemisphere. And it's going to have huge impacts on President Trump's legacy and the Monroe Doctrine, keeping China out of these countries. So the ramifications are massive for MAGA.
1: All right. We're talking to Shane Trejo, who writes for a number of publications, including the Populist Sentinel, and who's a keen observer of freedom movements across Latin and Central America. When we get back, we're going to touch on Honduras, but I also want to talk about Guatemala for a moment, because there's some nefarious things going on there as well. 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
8: Extra. A little fisticuffs and a brush with the law is not going to stop Nathan's hot dog eating contest champ Joey Chestnut from competing this 4th of July. Chestnut was sentenced to 180 days probation after he pleaded guilty to slapping a guy during a bar confrontation. Chestnut told cops he was pretty drunk at the time.
9: I'm James Flippin, and this is the Worldwide News Network.
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11: We are in the heart of the full moon, the second full moon in the month of May. It's known as the blue moon, and let's call it partly sunny on this Sunday, but I can't rule out a couple of showers here and there. 81 degrees. Lots of clouds around tonight with increasing rain showers. 65, then Monday partly sunny. A few showers around, especially first thing in the morning. 86 for the high on Monday. 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
1: I'm William Shatner. I've been around a long time, but I'm truly humbled when I see the real battles our brave, paralyzed veterans have faced defending our freedom. And when they come home,
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4: I was on a routine patrol, and we were in the desert of Kuwait, and the vehicle flipped and landed on top of me, which left me paralyzed from the waist down.
1: 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A roof over their heads, accessible homes, cars, jobs, benefits.
2: PVA has brought me back to life.
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1: A man who's gone through hell, but he's kept going, and he's smart, and he's strong, and people love him. 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Roger Stone.
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2: Welcome back in the Stone Zone here on the Roger Stone Show. We're talking about Latin American politics. I have written extensively in the past about Guatemala. During the Biden administration, they were actually actively trafficking drugs through the U.S. Embassy in Guatemala. And unfortunately, we fired the holdover Biden ambassador, but left everybody else in place. That's kind of like changing the pins on the dirty diapers, but leaving the diapers on the baby. There is continued corruption in the U.S. Embassy in Guatemala. And the current designated U.S. ambassador to Guatemala, one Juan Rodriguez, a Florida attorney, continues to tell people both in the United States and in Guatemala that the president is and the administration is supporting the presidential candidacy of one Oscar Rodolfo Castaneda. There's only one minor problem. I spoke to Secretary of State Marco Rubio, also talked to the guy at the desk for the NSC for this region. That's simply and completely untrue. Now, the fact that Castaneda happens to be a close associate, as is Juan Rodriguez, to the political consultant of Dick Morris, I find that curious. Unfortunately for Rodriguez, he's not confirmed by the U.S. Senate. I spoke to three U.S. senators the last 10 days who will now move to vote against his confirmation if it comes to the floor based on this insider dealing and corruption. Guatemala is a place where this same revolution we're talking about that's happening in Colombia could also take place. You could, under their system, elect a pro-freedom, anti-narco, anti-Marxist government, but it's not going to happen under these people. I guess the other thing I want to touch on before we go here is really to thank you, Shane, for being the one who brought my attention to the case of Juan Orlando Hernandez, who was the first president of the Honduras to sign an extradition treaty and to work closely with the United States on drug interdiction and ending the flow of the narcos from Honduras to the United States. He, in turn, extradited the two biggest murderers and narco traffickers in the country. They went to trial under President Donald Trump. They were convicted in the Southern District of New York. And then, lo and behold, they were released from prison in return for their false testimony against President Hernandez, claiming without any other evidence whatsoever that he was involved in drug trafficking. One of the great frame jobs of all time. President Donald Trump had the courage to see through this canard. They tried to do to Trump exactly what they did successfully do to Hernandez, and justice has been served in this case with a full and complete and unconditional pardon. So for those leftists out there who say, oh, there's hypocrisy, you arrested and you're prosecuting Maduro at the same time you pardoned Hernandez, that's apples and oranges, folks. There's a 7-part series at artvoice.com which absolutely proves the case against Hernandez was a fraud from day one. It was Shane Trejo, who was the American journalist, who brought this to my attention. And yes, I brought it to the president's attention. By the way, if there's any question, neither Shane Trejo nor Roger Stone were paid a single penny for our advocacy for a pardon for Juan Orlando Hernandez. If you got 46 seconds to wrap this up, Shane, your move.
3: Thank you, Roger. Yeah, the Juan Orlando Hernandez case was the Biden administration cutting deals with far-left communists down in Honduras to attack Hernandez, who was a Trump ally, and bring in a regime that had all this woke things that they were

0: placating to, but then just, you know, went completely off the rails and almost destroyed the country. But it's bounced back, and I'm proud that, you know, we were able to do what we did journalistically, and President Trump did the right thing, and now hopefully Honduras is made great again quickly.
1: All right, there we have it. I want to thank my guest, Shane Trejo. We'll be right back.
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3: This is Rita Cosby. 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
3: And you're back in the Stone Zone, right here on the Roger Stone Show. 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
3: So I was amused this week. Jill Biden has a book coming. That's the way they always work. They try to cash in with the book. Who would buy her book is a real question mark to me. Dr. Jill, who is, of course, not a doctor, certainly not a medical doctor, actually claiming that when she saw Joe Biden melt down in the debate with Donald Trump, where he became literally incoherent, that her immediate concern was that he was having a stroke, that she'd never seen him act like this before or since. That sounds to me like a gigantic lie. Because, in fact, Joe Biden was non compos mentis through most of his campaign for president. That's why they had to hide him in the basement. He was essentially a diaper-wearing vegetable who was heavily sedated through most of his presidency. That's proven by the fact that by his own admission in the pages of the New York Times, his signature was affixed to a number of pardons with an auto pen that he knew nothing whatsoever about. These are life and death decisions. Joe Biden was over the hill when they nominated him for president. He was the last choice of Barack Obama and his wife. They tried to prop up Cory Booker, but the epic corruption of his days as mayor of Newark would have come back to bite him. By the way, Cory Booker embezzled $750,000 from the City Water Authority when he was mayor. That was in a contract with his law firm, went from his law firm directly to his pocket. He tried to say that he didn't vote for that as an ex officio member of the watershed Newark City Water Authority, except for the formal minutes of the meeting show him present and voting yes. And then he had three different explanations of what the 750 was for. First, Cory Booker says it was a partner buyout. Then he said it was a deferred compensation. He later said it was legal fees that he had owed. I'll tell you what it was. It was a bribe. And the official at the Newark City Water Authority called Watershed, who approved the payment to Cory Booker, she went to prison and he went to the U.S. Senate. So Cory Booker's candidacy fell flat. Then they tried to pop up Kamala Harris as a candidate, but she couldn't stop giggling. So that didn't work out too well. They couldn't find a candidate. And then they realized that, well, Joe Biden was completely and totally compromised. You see, the Obamas knew the same thing we know, that Joe and Hunter and brother Jim, took tens of millions of dollars of bribes

0: during his time as vice president. Bribes from Ukraine, bribes from Russia, bribes from Romania, bribes from China. There's enough today to send Joe Biden to prison tomorrow. I like Congressman James Comer of the Oversight Committee, but the very prominent lawyer, Robert Costello, former federal prosecutor there in New York, has offered to provide evidence to the U.S. Congress and the Oversight Committee of multi-million dollar bribes directly to Joe and Hunter. But for some reason, they don't seem to be interested. Now, the Supreme Court has ruled that it's very hard to prosecute a president. Not so a vice president. If a vice president took a bribe for an official act during their time in office, they should be prosecuted. And unfortunately, what's really funny here is that, as you know, Biden did extensive interviews both with special counsel Robert Hur, who was assigned to look into whether Joe Biden had, as they charged Trump, retained certain classified documents that he was not entitled to have. The truth is, Biden retained those documents from his time as vice president and his time as a U.S. senator, because he was on the Senate Intelligence Committee and therefore he had access to classified documents. His retention of those documents was illegal. He shouldn't have been prosecuted. If you were going to prosecute Donald Trump, who, by the way, was not violating the law, because under the Presidential Documents Act, as a president or former president, Donald Trump was entitled to retain and declassify any document of his choosing. He could declassify a document simply by holding it in his hand and saying, "This is declassified." That's the law. Yet Jack Smith, in his extra constitutional Arctic Frost investigation, they decided they were going to put President Donald Trump in jail. Why? Because they wanted to stop him from returning to the White House. Now, as you pointed out to me, Joe Biden is fighting in federal court to halt the release of the video, of the audio tapes of his interviews with his biographer, as well as his interviews with the special counsel, Robert Hur. Now, I knew a president who went to the courts, went all the way to the Supreme Court to prevent the release of the tapes that he has made. His name was Richard Nixon. The U.S. Supreme Court ruled against him 9-0. So, Troy, my question for you is, why should Joe Biden be treated any differently?
1: Well, Roger, there is no reason. And when you examine the way in which President Trump had his home of Mar-a-Lago raided by the FBI over pretty much the exact same thing, only as you point out, he had the full authority to do what he did in his scenario because he was the commander-in-chief. At this time, based on the investigation conducted by Robert Hur, he was investigating conduct that occurred while Joe Biden was vice president. And, you know, Roger, we have to bring up the facts surrounding this because Biden has already been caught in a lie over this once. We covered this when we were doing our show on Rumble. And Joe Biden lied to reporters. You remember the strange press conference he held at the White House after the release of the Hur report, in which he dressed down Peter Ducey on national television. I believe he called him a fool or an idiot or something of that nature, because President Biden claimed that Robert Hur and his interviewers were bringing up Bo Biden, the fallen son of the president. And it was released through the transcript that was revealed that in fact, Biden had not been questioned about his son at all. In fact, he volunteered to talk about his son and then forgot the dates in which his son died and had been sick. So there's a pattern here. Joe Biden has been caught once in this transcript lie, Roger. He's been caught telling lies about his son and the way he was interviewed. Now we have to ask the question, what is in those tapes that Joe Biden is so vehemently trying to stop? And, you know, Roger, I want to bring this back just for a second to the point of Jill Biden's comments about the debate. You know, within these comments, I kind of want to get your thoughts on this as well. She trashes Melania Trump, the First Lady of the United States, claiming that Melania Trump did not offer her the traditional tea time that First Ladies will have during the transfer of power. Now, people, let's remember, Joe Biden and his cronies locked down the entire city of Washington, D.C. They deployed military forces. They had a sealed-in inauguration. To my knowledge,

0: the only inauguration in American history where the American people were barred from entering. So President Biden comes in with his cronies, who were really running the show. We know Biden wasn't running the show. They lock down the country. They steal an election. And on top of it, they have the gall to come back with these book deals where they're undoubtedly raking in millions of dollars for books that are never sold, in the case of Obama or Michelle Obama or any of these people. And at the end of the day, they trash Melania Trump. What do you think about her comments about the First Lady? I mean, there's just this, I can read it right here. Roger, she says, and I quote, that she was dismayed by the lack of the tea time. What do you have to say about that?
1: Look, I don't think that the Obamas afforded any great courtesy to Donald Trump when he was coming into office. And people say, well, Trump refused to attend Biden's inauguration. Of course he did. He was disputing the outcome of the election, which, by the way, under the Constitution and the law, he has every single right to do. Anyone who thinks that Joe Biden got 81 million votes, a record number of votes, is smoking something. If you want me to believe, as they insist, that in the African-American precincts in the urban areas of America, Detroit, Milwaukee, Miami, Fort Lauderdale, Philadelphia, St. Louis, if you're telling me that Joe Biden got on average 20% more of the vote in those black precincts than Barack Obama, I'm calling foul. There is zero chance. Zero chance. And now, of course, they're choking on Georgia. Sorry, here are the facts. 300,000 paper ballots are introduced at 3 o'clock in the morning, and not a single one of them has ever been folded in half. So for them to be mail-in ballots, they must, by definition, have been folded, but they weren't. We have the videotapes that show them being delivered. We have the videotapes of them being brought out from under the desk. The Republican observers were physically removed by the police in Michigan, for example, so they couldn't see the shenanigans. At this point, anyone who doesn't believe that the 2020 election was stolen is just chooses to deny the overwhelming evidence. Yet, in America, if you question the election, which, by the way, you have a fundamental constitutional right to do, well, that was a good way to get banned on X, then Twitter, to get banned on Facebook, to get banned on Instagram. So if you don't bow to the conventional wisdom, then somehow you're a criminal or you're an insurrectionist. Free speech is enshrined in the First Amendment. You have a right to question the elections. The other one that, frankly, has to be addressed is the idea that forming an alternative slate of electors, electoral college electors, is not and has never been illegal. I don't care what they say over at MSNBC. I don't care what the left-wing media says. It happened in the election of 1877. It happened in the election of 1960. When there is a legal dispute within any given state over the outcome of an election, it is a political precaution to form an alternative slate of electoral college electors. In the event that you win in court, they could then be seated. So at this point, it is amazing that some still want to argue. Someone argued there really was Russian collusion. That's sick. Tulsi Gabbard has disproved that with her release of declassified documents definitively. No one has a leg to stand on in that bogus claim. But there are still those who try to claim that January 6th was an insurrection. Really? Why wouldn't Nancy Pelosi allow any of the Republicans that were designated by the House Republican leader to sit on that committee? Why? Was she worried about that they might ask the wrong questions? In other words, the right questions? So the January 6th committee members like Adam Schiff and Jamie Raskin and Liz Cheney, these people engaged in criminal activity. They used AI-created videos. They suppressed certain testimony while coaching perjury by suborning perjury by others. Cassidy Hutchison comes in mind. I'm not sure why she hasn't been charged with perjury yet. They charged me with lying under oath before Congress, even though the full unredacted report released by Robert Mueller proves that I did no such thing. I just wonder when there will be an end to this to

0: tiered justice system. Joe Biden was mentally unstable while he was running for president. He was both mentally and physically unstable while he was president. It was a horrific case of elder abuse. I actually began to feel sorry for the guy because he was being used by others. Joe Biden knows it. She's fully aware of it. By the way, I predict her book will be an ignominious failure. No one will buy it. But as you correctly point out, publishers pay millions. The book sells in the thousands. It's a bribe. We'll be right back with Troy Smith.
1: 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Here's Roger Stone.
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2: 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We're talking to Troy Smith. We've been talking about the Bidens. Troy, you had a couple things you wanted to bring up.
3: Absolutely, Roger. And just before we get off of this story of corruption and targeting political opponents, as we've seen President Trump and the January 6th prisoners targeted, I didn't want to let the moment pass without talking about Bill Stevenson, who is the former husband, the ex-husband of Jill Biden. And he is currently facing a first-degree murder charge in Wilmington, Delaware. Now, there's a lot going on with this case, Roger, so just to kind of get to it, you know, there's with Linda Stevenson, she was found unresponsive in her home, and following that find by officers and the paramedics, her husband, Bill, Joe Biden's ex-husband, was arrested in February 2026. He was later indicted by a grand jury and charged with first-degree murder. But there's some really strange facts about this case, Roger. One being that an autopsy has not been released for Linda Stevenson. There's no full indictment or probable cause detail shared publicly at all about what happened here. The 911 call details, they claim there was a 911 call made prior to them finding Linda unresponsive. There's no record of that 911 call. The details have been withheld. And just this level of secrecy in a high-profile case is kind of unusual. And when we look at the $2 million cash bail that was placed on Bill Stevenson and the surrounding facts, it's kind of, you know, it's something that we're looking at and saying, okay, there's not a lot of evidence here. There's been an indictment. And then, Roger, there's the connection. The commissioner who initially pushed this is named Lynn M. Parker, and she

0: a former Delaware Attorney General, U.S. Attorney for Delaware from the Obama era. She was a Biden Senate campaign supporter and donor. She's defended Hunter Biden publicly. And Joe Biden has called Commissioner Lynn Parker my friend, my new partner in law enforcement. So this is something that's so important, Roger. You have a Commissioner Lynn Parker, who is a friend of Joe Biden, levying this unreasonable, I think, in many cases, considering we don't have the facts or evidence, $2 million cash bail. And a lot of people are looking at this at Roger and saying this is just another example of people surrounding the Bidens who do wrong, finding or do no wrong, find themselves under the full boot of the law. And, you know, we wanted to kind of get into what's going on. I just want to get your thoughts on this case. It seems to me that this person is being, you know, this person who supported President Trump, Bill Stevenson, who spoke out against Joe Biden and the Bidens, is finding himself under the boot of the law. And I want to get your thoughts on this case. It's got a lot of questions surrounding it.
1: Yeah, it's our own Greg Kelly has written a terrific piece on this at Substack. I think it smells very, very bad. As you know, Joe Biden's was elected to the Senate at age 29. His wife and I think one of his children were tragically killed in an automobile accident when her car driving back from Washington was hit by a tractor trailer. Joe Biden then destroyed the life of the guy driving that truck, insisting repeatedly that he was drunk. He was not drunk, insisting that he was at fault. He was not at fault. He destroyed that guy's life. You see, there are no rules for the Bidens. They don't pay their bills. Whether you're a landscaper, whether you're a beautician, whether you're a dentist, whether you're a local grocery store, they think they're above the law. I'm afraid that until Joe is arrested for the massive multi-million bribes he took as million-dollar as a vice presidential sites, that may be true. But he still will go down in history as one of the worst presidents in the United States. I want to thank our guest, Troy Smith from the Slingshot.News. Go check it out, folks. Until next time, God bless you and...

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3: And one extremely sick thing about the voters of the state of Maine, despite most of this information being now in the public domain, some of it's new the last few days, but according to polling, which I never believe, we had polling believability, Trump never would have been the president twice, but nonetheless, according to polling that... Plattner is 9 points up on Susan Collins, who's a moderate pro-choice Republican who wants to keep doing the job. I mean, Susan Collins isn't exactly a John Kennedy of Louisiana, right? So in spite of that, the voters of Maine, with someone like this, wants them to represent each of them in the United States Senate. Stunning. What if Pete Hegseth had a third of these difficulties? He cut flack for having a symbol of Jesus Christ on his chest, and that the media didn't like that. What if Pete Hegseth, the Secretary of War, had a Nazi symbol on his chest, and that he said that women that are raped brought it on themselves, and that those, shall we say, that have mental challenges using the R word, and that he was caught, shall we say, masturbating in a porta potty? Would the media say anything about Pete Hegseth? And that's the tip of the iceberg with this guy. He's an oyster farmer. That's all we need. And I watched his wife defend his sexting and whether he had all these sex affairs with all these women. That's between him and God, right? But when you go after a wounded American soldier, calling him a coward for getting shot 4 times in Afghanistan, when you call the Christ a zombie and the Blessed Virgin a skank, and we got problems. But the people of Maine, I don't know, are they nuts too? Kenny Bunkport, the Bush compound, has gone crazy? And the state of Maine, that the voters in general want Plattner to represent them in the United States Senate? Are you kidding me? Well, let's continue. We have full lines, of course. If a line ever becomes available, 866-647-7337. And I've not talked yet about Tallarico, this clown from Texas. This is also unbelievable. James Tallarico, who's, by the way, missed 800 votes in the state legislature. He doesn't show up to work anyway. He's a vegan in Texas. I don't think so. Bill Cunningham, the great American, with you and all great Americans, every Sunday.

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1: All right, Billy Cunningham, the great American. I guess on Tuesday there's going to be certain primary elections that should prove to be quite interesting. I watched a couple interviews with Dr. Jill Biden, Dr. Jill Biden, and she's a blind, dumb, befuddled fool. I wouldn't want her operating on me in the classroom whatsoever. Plus, we had the stories from Jeff Cruer. Jeff Cruer is a great American, a New Orleans type, and he's an award-winning program, Ringside Politics, on Saturdays from 1 to 2 on Real America's Voice TV. He's a great author, many books. Another one's coming out soon, I would hope. And Jeff Cruer, welcome again to the Bill Cunningham Show. And first of all, one of your recent columns dealt with the fact that the Republican Party is in charge in Washington, supposedly with everything, getting nothing done. And the Senate is called into session every 10 days or so to get rid of recess appointments. That's the Republicans doing it to Republicans. So give me your analysis here, Cassidy, your favorite senator in Louisiana next to John Kennedy. John Kennedy is fabulous. He's wonderful. He campaigned in Ohio for Senator John Houston. I love that guy. But give me your take on what's happening in the Senate to the Republican Party.
2: You know, thanks for having me, Bill. It reminds me of the first term of Donald Trump. I mean, we elected a Republican Congress and a Republican president. We told them to get the job done, and they didn't deliver. And in 2018, Republicans lost 40 seats, and the Democrats took control, and they impeached Donald Trump, and the rest is history. And this time, we gave him a Republican Congress and White House and President Trump's, executive orders. Constant and whirl of activity and never stops. And once again, the Republican Congress has delivered one thing, and that's the one big beautiful bill, and that's it. Just like in the first term, they delivered the tax cuts, and that's it. So, these guys are horrible, but we're in the process of cleaning out the rhinos, bringing in the MAGA Republicans. It's just a long process, Bill. It's an 11-year process. It's taken 11 years. And we're still working at trying to clean out these rhinos. And it is, the job's not done. There are a lot of them in the Senate.
1: And in defense, which I hate to do, of Senator John Thune, the majority leader from South Dakota, in his defense, I don't know if he really would like to get rid of the filibuster to get things done, but he can't. Tom Tillis, North Carolina, says no. Cassidy, there until January, says no. Murkowski says no. Susan Collins says no. Senators McConnell and

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5: Hi, Billy Cunningham, the great American. Jeff Cruer is in New Orleans with James Carville, but he's also down there with Senator John Kennedy, but also down there, may I say, with Senator Cassidy, who's so angry at Trump he can't see straight. So those senators, those six or seven we've referenced, are not going to do a damn thing to help Donald Trump do anything. And once again, I didn't have time to bring this up with Jeff Cruer, but the election on Tuesday in Los Angeles in the state of California is going to be a joke. More than others have told me that they're not going to let Pratt to win. It simply will not happen, because when you mail out ballots to every registered voter and everyone getting government benefits, there'll be apartment buildings with hundreds and hundreds of ballots sitting there to be filled out by Democratic activists. Until the SAVE Act is passed, this kind of crap's going to continue. I have little faith in the electoral system in blue cities and blue states. Do you have any? Let's continue with more. Next up is Mayor David Rubin in Israel about what's happening now that all the events seem to be on hold for a while. Bill Cunningham, the Great American, with you every Sunday.

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10: You know, right now, Billy Cunningham, the great American, is quite early in the morning. And it appears the president, either yesterday or today, has changed the deal a little bit, the updated version. And I don't know what's happening, because earlier today, the main spokesman for the Iranian government has stepped down. And the main problem is no one there can communicate with anyone else. So the communicators don't want to offend the Ayatollah and don't want to offend the RG, and the RG doesn't want to offend the Ayatollah or the negotiators. So as a consequence, that's the holdup. Who's in charge? Who's on first? Who's on second? What's on third? And no one can communicate with each other, but they're going to be missiled. And so nobody wants to talk. And now they're down the fourth or fifth team, and it's a problem. And would you trust anything they say anyway? Would you? Absolutely not. Absolutely not. I think a month or two ago, the president, the great Donald Trump, should have finished the job. And now we're in a lurch position where we don't know who to talk to. The negotiators are quitting. Who's in charge? Nobody knows. And so we got a problem. I'm glad this guy's in charge in the White House than what would have happened with Kamala Harris. I'll just continue with more. Up next is Michelle Steeb about politics in California. Bill Cunningham with you every Sunday night.
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12: I'm Billy Cunningham, the Great American. Thanks for listening tonight. I think we had a star-studded cast of Jeff Cruer and Mayor David Rubin of Shiloh, Israel, Michelle Steeb about the homeless problems elsewhere and else all over blue cities, but especially in California. It should metastasize on Tuesday, right? I still find it hard to believe that the Democrats are going to let Spencer Pratt win anything. I find that hard to believe. I guess it could happen with all the ballot stuffing and all the ballots flying around, but I have a hard time thinking they're going to let that happen. We'll see what happens down the road. But also, we've been told again that the president has changed the deal, or had some additions, and sent it off to, I guess, to Islamabad or somewhere. As I said a couple hours ago, you know what? There's nobody in charge of Iran worthy to talk to. And at this point, earlier today, the president of Iran stepped down with the regime rift. And now the most brutal elements of the RG is likely in charge. And they're the ones that want war. They're the ones that wants to resolve an international conflict through the use of military means. If that's their choice, President Donald Trump should have 45 days ago completed the job, should not have listened to the Pakistanis and others who said, guess what? They want peace right now.

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0: Hey, St. Louis, this is Brian Kilmeade. You know, I always have a great time when I visit you guys, and I'm coming back this November. 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It's truly a stage show like no other. It's informative. It's going to have fun. I absolutely love being there. It's going to be patriotic as well. So join me, Brian Kilmeade, by getting tickets for the show at 971talk.com/events.
1: News. I'm Sue Gussman. The U.S. military says it launched weekend strikes on Iran in self-defense on Iranian radar and command and control sites after Iran targeted an American drone. Meanwhile, the Iran-U.S. draft deal still not finalized. President Trump reportedly demanding changes to the latest peace proposal. California Republican Congressman Daryl Issa praising the president's strategy.
2: He's taking advantage of the fact that they're suffering, we're not. They're dealing with significant problems. We only have to try to boost our oil and natural gas to help the Europeans.
1: And the U.S. military also announcing another drug boat strike in the Eastern Pacific on Saturday. U.S. Southern Command says the vessel was engaged in narco-trafficking operations. Three people were killed. This was the fourth such incident this week. 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
5: New airstrikes launched. I'm Sue Guzman, Fox News. The U.S. striking more targets in Iran, saying they were in self-defense. CENTCOM says it launched the airstrikes on Iranian radar and drone sites after Tehran shot down a U.S. MQ-1 drone. Kuwait also says it has been intercepting incoming drone and missile fire from Iran. President Trump continues to mull a proposed peace deal, as we hear from Fox's Max Gordon.
6: President Trump met with top aides in the Situation Room on Friday. That meeting reportedly took about 2 hours, but at the end of it, no deal was announced. The New York Times and Axios report that President Trump sent tougher terms to Iran for a peace deal in an effort to exert pressure and to speed up the process, but it's unclear what changes were made to the potential agreement. This as the Strait of Hormuz remains closed to ship traffic and the U.S. continues its blockade. And with a focus on the Middle East, President Trump has expanded the role of the U.S. ambassador to Turkey, Tom Barak, making him special envoy to both Iraq and Syria.
5: After meeting with several Middle East leaders, President of France, Emmanuel Macron, Sunday urged Washington and Tehran to reach an agreement as soon as possible. Meanwhile, the Israeli army has captured a strategic castle in Lebanon, in its deepest incursion into the city in 26 years.
7: Israeli Prime Minister Benjamin Netanyahu was vowing to expand his country's grip on Lebanon after the IDF captured a historic and strategic castle in southern Lebanon. It marks Israel's deepest incursion into Lebanon in 26 years. The move comes as Israel and Hezbollah continue to trade strikes despite a U.S. brokered ceasefire. Israel and Lebanon are set to hold more talks in the coming days to keep the ceasefire on track.
5: Fox's Marianne Rafferty, Secretary of State Marco Rubio spoke with Lebanese and Israeli leaders about a new proposal in which Israel will reportedly refrain from escalating military operations in Beirut and vice versa. 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
5: A nightly curfew is in effect around Delaney Hall, an ICE holding detention facility in Newark, New Jersey, that has been the target of tense protests. Fox News has learned several protesters were arrested Sunday after they allegedly refused to comply with orders to leave the area. Some of this weekend's protests have been violent. More from Fox's Steve Harrigan.
21: They used the barricades to charge the police. They were met with direct blasts of tear gas and flashbang grenades. It took about 2 hours of a real back and forth to finally clear the streets. Dozens of canisters of tear gas fired into the air, igniting on the ground. Horses, officers on horseback were used, as well as riot police with shields, trying to push them back towards the end of the night.

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1: And our guest this hour is Suzanne Giesemann, and I really enjoyed our first half of the interview. The second half is really for you if you want to call in and talk to her. She is a medium, and I'm getting all kinds of email requests. Hey, ask Suzanne this question. I get it, and it looks like our phone lines may be full already, which means that if you call and you get a busy signal, you may have to wait and try calling back. If you want to look up Suzanne online, she's got a new book coming out this week, Always Connected. You can find information about that or maybe get the pre-order going. I think she's running a deal on it. So SuzanneGiesemann.com. One of the nice things is when you get it before the book's actually released, normally there's some sort of special pricing on it. As she was mentioning, you can find that on her website. Let's take some of your calls coming up right after the break. I'm looking forward to that, and I'll go through some of your emails too. If you want to email me, Ryan Recker at coasttocoastam.com. 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
1: News. I'm Ted Linder. Iran's president's reportedly asked to resign. Reports say that Masoud Pezeshkian told the Supreme Leader's office he's been shut out from major decision-making. Meantime, President Trump's pushing for changes to the proposed deal with Iran.
2: The New York Times and Axios report that President Trump sent tougher terms to Iran for a peace deal in an effort to exert pressure and to speed up the process, but it's unclear what changes were made to the potential agreement. This as the Strait of Hormuz remains closed to ship traffic and the U.S. continues its blockade.
1: Fox Business. This is Max Gordon, and the search for a gunman who shot two Carroll County Sheriff's deputies Saturday morning is now over. The sheriff's office announcing Sunday night Michael Puckett was apprehended in Surry County, North Carolina. Puckett was wanted for the shooting incident that left Deputy Sheriff Logan Utt dead. The other sheriff's deputy received a medical evaluation and was in stable condition. 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

0: Lewis, this is Brian Kilmeade. You know, I always have a great time when I visit you guys, and I'm coming back this November. So consider this your invitation to come join me at The Factory for the stage and book tour November 21st. It's truly a stage show like no other. It's informative. It's going to have fun. I absolutely love being there. It's going to be patriotic as well. So join me, Brian Kilmeade, by getting tickets for the show at 971talk.com/events.
1: News. I'm Sue Guzman. The U.S. military says it launched weekend strikes on Iran in self-defense on Iranian radar and command and control sites just after Iran targeted an American drone. Meanwhile, the U.S.-Iran draft deal still not finalized as President Trump is reportedly demanding changes to the latest peace proposal. Arrests after a curfew went into effect outside an ICE detention center in New Jersey.
2: Police arresting more anti-ICE protesters outside Delaney Hall in Newark, New Jersey. The arrests come as a new mandatory curfew takes effect around that facility. The ICE detention center has been the focus of often tense and at times violent protests for about a week. Demonstrators allege immigrants have been tortured and denied adequate food at the facility. The Department of Homeland Security denies those claims.
1: That's Fox's Marianne Rafferty reporting. 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
1: News. I'm Ted Linder. The U.S. military announcing self-defense strikes in Iran over the weekend. The attacks on Iranian radar and command and control sites over the weekend. A U.S. fighter aircraft reportedly eliminating Iranian air defenses, a ground control station, and two one-way attack drones. CENTCOM reporting the strikes were made in response to aggressive Iranian actions, including an attack on an American drone, an MQ-1 drone, over international waters. No American service members were harmed. Commodores co-founder and former bassist Ronald Lapreed has died. His daughter announcing on social media that her father died following a sudden medical event in New Zealand. Ronald Lapreed was 75 years old. And the search for a gunman who shot two Carroll County Sheriff's deputies Saturday morning is over. The sheriff's office announcing Sunday night Michael Puckett was apprehended in Surry County, North Carolina. He was wanted for the shooting incident that left Deputy Sheriff Logan Hutt dead. America's listening to Fox News.

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0: some of the costs are expected to be reimbursed by the state or federal government, but at this point, it's not clear how much. In sports, Cards won the series against the Cubs over the weekend after beating them yesterday 5-1. Cards now welcome the Rangers to town, kicking off a three-game series tonight. First pitch at Busch Stadium will be 6:45. And the Battlehawks lost their final regular season game. That was to the Dallas Renegades. Final score, 20-16. We're at 69 degrees now. We're coming up on 5:05. I'm Kim Sainange for 97.1 FM Talk, St. Louis Conservative.
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2: Our unsettled start to the weather is going to get out of the picture very quickly. Let's call it partly sunny as we go through the day today. 86 for the high. Then tonight, partly cloudy, 63 degrees. Tuesday, gorgeous day. Plenty of sunshine, 83. Clear skies. Tuesday night, 60. And Wednesday, sunny and 82. A really nice stretch of weather coming up. 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Chief Meteorologist, Dave Murray.
0: 5:05 is our time here on this Monday, June 1st. 69 degrees is our temperature downtown at the Arch. 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
4: All right, good morning to you. It is a it's a Monday morning. It is the first day of June, and thunderstorms are rolling in even as we speak. And I'm not quite sure where you are, but if you are west of downtown, it looks like this line of thunderstorms is moving in. They're expecting some gusty winds, maybe 50, 60 miles an hour, possibility of some hail. It's going to be in and out of here pretty quickly, I think, by... Before this show's over, the rain should be over.
0: It was a bit of a light show as we were coming in from St. Charles County this morning.
4: Yeah, just be warned about that. If we get any alerts or anything, we will, of course, bring it to you down here. First day of June, can't believe it. Wow, that snuck up on us.
0: I know.
4: How did that happen?
0: I'd like May to go a little bit slower, and then January and February can be a little bit more rushed.
4: And I've got a graduation party I've got to pull off next Saturday, and just my luck, it's already showing like a 50% chance of rain. Wow. I don't need that. Nobody's got time for that.
0: Sweet Brown said it best.
4: That's right. Nobody.
5: Ain't nobody got time for that.
0: Thank you.
4: Well done. Well played there. Well played. Yeah, great weekend. I mentioned on Friday, I got to the pleasure of going to golf. And I went to Belle Reve Country Club. I can't say who I went with because it's top secret. Apparently, that's such a hard course to get on that if somebody knows, if you broadcast who you went with, that individual might suddenly be like deluged with phone calls wanting to know
0: why they
4: didn't get to go.
0: Yeah.
4: So
0: how'd you do though? How was the golf game?
4: The weather was perfect. You know, just that little cloud cover. It wasn't oppressively hot, the thick out there. When's the last time you golfed, Kim?
0: Ugh, I've never actually gone to a course and golfed. I've done Happy Gilmore swings and mini golf.
4: The course out there is they're getting ready for the BMW Championship, and the course out there has a thick rough. It's probably 3 inches deep. I'm not kidding. It's 3 or 4 inches deep. They've really let the grass grow. And if you know anything about golf and you know anything about how I golf, most of my golf balls end up in the rough at some point. Like they don't stay on the fairway for whatever reason because I'm not a very good golfer. So if your ball ends up out there, best of luck to you. Like it might just disappear. You might not find it. They're doing this in preparation for the pros who can hit out of that stuff. Mm-hmm. The average golfer can't, and I'm a below average golfer. So that contributed to my woes. Now my son played as well, and he did pretty good. It just shows you the difference.

0: is the Indian and not the arrows, so to speak.
1: Well, right? At least you had good weather.
0: Yeah. That's why I've always argued whenever somebody said, hey, maybe you should get some new golf clubs. I'm like, listen, if Tiger Woods, when he's healthy, if Tiger Woods picked up my golf clubs, he'd still shoot below par. So it's not the golf clubs. It's the golfer.
1: At least you admit that, Mark.
0: It's true. It's true. I've had other priorities in life besides getting better at golf, like work and family and all. It's something I enjoy doing. It's a fun pastime. It's fun to go have a drink and golf.
1: I can't wait for the haters on the text line, which, by the way, is open, 241-9797, to sit there and say, oh, are you telling me that if I prioritize golf that I don't care about my family?
0: No, it's not it at all. It's just not anything I've ever spent a lot of time concentrating on. So
1: what's happening with the microphone right now?
0: I'm trying to, somebody adjusted it over the weekend. Why do they do this to me? It's like I walk in on Monday morning and everything's different than it was when I left here on Friday. I'm going to have some talk with some people. But anyway, that's what went on for us over the weekend. A few graduation parties, and it was great. Hope you had a great weekend as well. Lots of good stuff to get to. Of course, Hans von Spakovsky coming in here a little later. So many things. The judges in Washington, D.C. just sit back and cherry-pick cases to pick against Donald Trump. Now they've decided his name can't be on the Kennedy Center. And he's like, yeah, screw it. You can do what you want with it. I don't care, basically, is the president's attitude. I'm trying to make it better. How about the reflecting pool? Oh, you can't do that. Blah, blah, blah. What? You're making it better. It was losing 45,000 gallons of water a week. And you're trying to improve that. And you've got idiots in D.C. going to biased judges who decide they've got more power than the president of the United States. So we'll talk to Hans about all of that. We'll get our friend Dan Buck in here, Tom Ackerman a little later. My friend Mark Sutherland is going to join us this morning. The air show is coming up this coming weekend. And, of course, the Blue Angels will be in town.
1: I'm planning to go, actually, to that.
0: It's going to be fun.
1: Yeah, take the boys.
0: It'll take headphones for them or earplugs, one of the two, because it gets loud out there. And hopefully we have good weather for that. We have good weather for my party and everything else involved. Right now, let's go ahead and get to a few of our top stories. Ethan, please.
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3: What is our projected end date here?
4: Well, we'll have this. I'll have this. Actually, the funny thing is that from the standpoint of usage, other presidents will have it for 200 years. I'll have it for about 6 months.
0: Yeah, that's President Trump did an interview, of course, with his daughter-in-law. Imagine that, Laura Trump. And he's talking about the big, beautiful ballroom and whether or not he's actually going to get to use it or not.
5: It literally shot through my look.
6: Jesus Christ.
0: Yeah, they literally shot through my bleep crotch. I'll replace the word. He showed a hole in his pants where they hit him with like pepper spray or something. Another one of these weak-kneed protesters up in New Jersey. This is all orchestrated nationwide. Once again, it's all a big game. Don't be fooled by it.
7: We know that people from outside the state have been interfering in the protests and escalating them. Five of the six people arrested last night by state police were from outside New Jersey.
0: There's the admission. How about that? That is Mikey Sherrill, the governor up there in New Jersey. What did she just admit to? All of the people stirring this stuff up in New Jersey aren't from New Jersey. They're shipping people in from other places, professional protesters and agitators, to try to get a reaction from the Trump administration. They want to create a summer of hate, and they want to do it on the streets just like they did in Minneapolis.
8: We've never signed a contract with ICE. It's the same contract that was signed back in 1993, but amended many times. So there's no immigration contract out there, regardless of what is said.
0: Yeah, that is the sheriff down in St. Genevieve. And I got to tell you, I've heard from several friends down there since this nonsense that happened last week, where Wesley Bell, the congressman from the 1st District, and Nikki Budzinski from across the river over in Illinois both traveled down to St. Jen, an hour south of St. Louis, to try, as all part of a nationwide orchestrated effort to try to claim people are being mistreated in ICE facilities. Well, it just so happens the jail in St. Jen has been taking ICE detainees since the 1990s. This is nothing new to them. It's old hat. And it's one of only four ICE. It's in one of only four facilities in the state of Missouri right now, operated by county governments, that are handling ICE detainees. So it was the closest one that these two Democrat operatives, Wesley Bell and Nikki Budzinski, could get to. So they combined forces and went down there and demanded an inspection and then walked right back out the door on the other side and lied to the media about what they found. Because just they're doing it in New Jersey. They're doing it all across the country. They got their marching orders from the DNC. The media plays right along with it. They didn't bother to question any of the garbage they said. I'm going to talk more about this all morning. But Nikki Budzinski came out of that place and made the horrendous allegation that pregnant women are being mistreated.
1: In what way?
0: Well, they're not getting their prenatal pills. They're not getting enough water. Because when you're pregnant, you have to have a lot of water.
1: Well, you do have to have a lot of water. I'll give her that. Yeah. But so, you know, a lot of the complaint has been on the meals. And they're saying, what was it? One of the arguments, not at the St. Jen facility, but it was the one in New Jersey. Like it was mealworms or something, like maggots crawling in the food.
0: Oh, yeah. Who's the congressman?

it's a flat out lie in terms of how people are treated, that they're overcrowded, that this is something new to them. I mean, all of it right down the line got shot down by the sheriff and by the undersheriff down there, the major. And we're going to get to all that for you coming up here in just a few minutes. First, though, I'm going to get this sign fixed behind me here that has collapsed, and I'm going to fix my microphone in this break. Why don't we get to our national anthem?

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1: Good morning to you. Well, we've had some weather move through the area, some rain. So just be careful on the roads. And on the Illinois side, it's still pretty active in some areas. So just bear that in mind. But at this hour, we've got such light traffic that things are in good shape. So if you're just headed out, it's a so far so good situation. Quiet from North County down into Jeffco and looking okay on the Illinois side at this hour. I'm Sue Thomas with traffic on 97.1 FM Talk, St. Louis Conservative.
2: Well, we have another chance here to get some information that could be vital to your retirement. And these come along about once a quarter, so you don't want to miss this chance. It's going to be Tuesday the 16th of this month. So it is June 1st. You've got 15 days warning to put this on your calendar. Listen, you can do this on the way home from work. It happens at 6:30. It's out in Chesterfield at the Doubletree Hotel. And I'm going to be there. Annie Fry will be there. Mark Reardon will be there. And then, of course, Bob and Tammy Kershaw are going to be there. They're with the Retirement Advisory Group. And they're just going to teach you what you need to know about retirement. You want retirement. It's supposed to be a relaxing time in your life. If you're worried about how you're funding it, it's not. 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So you need some plans in place before you walk out the door, before you get that last official paycheck from your employer. 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It's all they do. It's all the Retirement Advisory Group's been doing for coming up on 40 years. Now, this event on the 16th is free. All they need to know is that you're coming, so they have enough chairs and enough cookies for you. 314-993-9494. That's 993-9494. 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

0: All right. Well, things are a little bit back to normal here. Been able to get my sign fixed behind me, all set up, got the microphone fixed. I don't know who's screwing this thing up on Fridays, but we're going to have a talk with them. I'm going to have a long talk with somebody. Anyway, so let's get back to St. Genevieve County because this has been on my mind. I know some of the members of law enforcement down there, they're disturbed by it, and why not? Because their reputation is being dragged through the mud by the likes of Wesley Bell and Nikki Budzinski. And, you know, I mean, here's how Fox 2 started to report on this. Listen.
1: Congressman Wesley Bell and Congresswoman Nikki Budzinski walking into the St. Genevieve County Jail providing congressional oversight. St. Genevieve County Detention Center is one of only four facilities in the state contracted to hold ICE detainees. And it's the closest one to St. Louis.
2: They are drawing from counties all over Northeast Missouri, including St. Louis, as well as Southern Illinois. Mm-hmm. And anyone picked up by ICE is likely to be here from those areas.
0: Wow. Groundbreaking information there, Wesley. You found the one location you could travel to an hour away from your district, and you can try to make false allegations about things because you went in and you looked at it and you talked to people. And of course, everybody that's in jail always tells the truth.
3: That's why they're there.
0: Well, that's exactly why they're there.
3: Well, why are they not letting the media in? Because if I were in charge of one of these facilities, I would want the media. I would find a way to get the media in to say, you come in for yourself and you see these conditions. And then I want you to report back because at least you can, with your camera, show people the truth of what's going on versus some skewed idea that Wesley Bell is going to perpetuate.
0: So the sheriff down there, Gary Stolzer, and his major, the undersheriff, Jason Schott, went before the St. Genevieve County Council on Friday because they wanted to set the record straight. But as the sheriff said, he's not the kind of guy that seeks publicity, and he doesn't like doing interviews because I've tried desperately to get him on the show here, and they're hesitant to do that because they've been doing this since the 1990s and they've never had a problem. And suddenly now, because Wesley Bell needs it to be a political issue, it's a problem. Listen to the sheriff explain how long they've been doing this and what they do. Go to cut 7, please.
4: I'd like to address several claims recently reported by St. Louis media outlets regarding the detention center. These reports allege that cells were overcrowded. Individuals are not receiving proper medical care. Food quality is poor. The facility was not designed for this population. Individuals not charged with crimes are housed with those who have been charged. There's a lack of drinking water. Pregnant women are not receiving medical care. First, our facility is routinely inspected by multiple federal agencies. We're inspected by the U.S. Marshals Service twice a year, the Federal Bureau of Prisons annually, and DHS ICE on a weekly basis. These inspections have occurred consistently for approximately 25 years. In fact, I believe our facility

0: facilities inspector more frequently than the Missouri Department of Corrections. Our detention center was specifically engineered and designed to house both individuals charged with crimes and civil detainees. Housing assignments are based on classification provided by federal holding facilities. Federal holding agencies. These classification process is why we are able to safely and appropriately house criminal detainees alongside individuals being held on federal detainers. Regarding the allegations of inadequate access to drinking water, every cell and housing pod in our facility contains a sink with hot and cold running water, as well as toilets. Multiple showers are available in each pod. Every incarcerated individual is issued their own drinking cup and continuous access to water from the sinks in their cells. Additionally, each housing unit receives a large cooler of ice daily. As for medical care, we currently operate a dedicated medical unit within a detention center staffed by 3 LPNs, one paramedic, one deputy who is also an EMT, and one correctional officer with medical training. All of our staff are CPR and AED certified. We also contract with an outside correctional health care provider, and a physician visits our facility weekly for medical appointments.
1: Yeah. Well, that's the sheriff explaining everything he explained, explains away any concern Wesley Bell brought up. They claim women weren't getting prenatal care. Mm-hmm. They're given a pregnancy test when they arrive. If they're pregnant, they see an OBGYN and they start on prenatal pills immediately, and they're given extra food. I mean, all of it is a lie designed by Democrats nationwide to diminish and hurt our immigrations and customs enforcement efforts in this country. Just so you know, and it's happening right in St. Genevieve, and we're not going to let them get away with it. We'll be back in just a minute.

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4: All right. I'm going to always encourage you, if you haven't checked it out, to go see my friends at Lit Cigar Lounge. It is a great group of people. Number one, they love what they do. Number two, and of course, if you go down there, you're probably going to either run into somebody you know. Maybe you'll see me down there. I go down there and hang out quite a bit. I'm always running into friends, new friends, people I haven't ever seen down there before. So I know it's working, that we're spreading the word on a great place to go hang out. Of course, it's in the district in Chesterfield. They've always got live music on Friday nights, and TVs on every wall, big comfortable couches, lots of barrel picks if you like bourbon. They've got any kind of cocktail you want at the bar, but you don't have to have a drink. It's just a great place to hang out. They've got some of the best hand-rolled cigars in the world, and you're going to love getting to know Dana and Brian and Andrew and the whole gang down there. Tell them Mark Cox sent you. It is litstl.com.
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6: Tech earnings and an update on the job market will be the focus this week on Wall Street. Broadcom, which makes software and specialized chips for artificial intelligence, reports earnings on Wednesday. The monthly employment report is released on Friday. JP Morgan Chase CEO Jamie Dimon told FBN's Maria Bartiromo last week he sees the economy as largely upbeat, though higher gas prices are a concern.
7: But of course, it affects lower income folks much more. And for them, they have to cut back something else or do something. So what has happened for some is they have cut savings and they still spend. And, you know, and borrowing is going up just a little bit. So it might be that. It might not be sustainable forever. And we don't know what's going to happen with future gas prices. So you do have a little bit of that.
6: The Dow, NASDAQ, and S&P all closed at records on Friday. That's your Fox Business Report. I'm Ginny Cosola. Invested in you.
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10: Wow, we still have rain in the area. It is pouring at 64 at Lake St. Louis Boulevard. Pardon me, and it's really coming down. So we are rain slowed at some areas, and that kind of arches to the north and into the Illinois side. I'll put up a picture of the radar here on X, but that's what's going on, and we're rain slowed on southbound 61 as well in some areas. So just bear that in mind. And other areas, it's not that bad. 55 looks fine. And it's early enough that we don't have serious jams going yet. If you are on the Illinois side, we're quiet over there as well. And we look like some of that rain is in the North County area. So just take care out there this morning. I'm Sue Thomas with traffic on 97.1 FM Talk, St. Louis.

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2: The family dinner might be coming back, and it's honestly about time because you think back to really before I was born, but that was just kind of the given, right? Dad would get home from a long day at work, and everyone would sit around the dinner table and catch up. That was seemed like such a precious time for right. families, and we started really doing away with that. And there was actually a study I was looking at that talked about that it was really kind of the 1990s, which is when I grew up, that was when people were eating together. It says from the late 1990s through 2020, the share of American households that ate together at least five nights per week dropped from 57% to a low of 34%. And is it because people are just busy, the kids have activities, or we want to sit in front of our TV? I mean, the TV dinner is certainly not new. I remember that as a kid, where you'd sit around and watch like Wheel of Fortune or something like that as a family.
3: It's a matter of priority. People don't prioritize it anymore. You could do it if you wanted to, right? Mm-hmm. You could make it happen. I mean, yeah, I know kids have ball games and all that, so you eat at 5 o'clock, ball games at 6. You can make it happen. I know people that do it. People have just gotten out of the habit of it. We've always tried to do it, at least when the two older kids were still at home years ago. You have to make it a priority. And if you don't, you're right. What do you lose there? And the rule these days should be phones are off. They're on the kitchen counter over there where you can't get to them. Mm-hmm. And we're just having a conversation about our day. And the teenagers are going to hate it. And you're going to say, how was your day?
4: Fine. Who'd you talk to?
2: Nobody. No one.
4: Yeah, right. What'd you have for lunch?
5: Nothing.
4: Lunch sucked.
2: It's been a decline of the family as a whole, and the left has been really effective, sadly, at breaking apart the nuclear family.
3: Right.
2: And this is part of it. You don't think that this is a big deal. And certainly there are bigger things than a family meal together. I get that. But ultimately, it's these small things that really add up. Now, the good news I saw was that the amount of households eating dinner together five or more nights per week is back up to 41%, which, by the way, is the highest level since 2012.
3: Well, that's good.
2: And restaurants seem to be capitalizing on that. I was trying to find a soundbite here during the break because Pizza Hut, for example, is going back to the whole 90s vibe where they have the red cups and the checkered tables and the salad bar. I mean, the things that I remember growing up as a kid, that nostalgia, they're really trying to capitalize on that. And, of course, they want the money. They want people to come back and dine in their restaurants. They don't want people just to order one or two pizzas and then, you know, have it delivered or pick it up.
3: Those were the best days. Those Pizza Hut, such great memories. They'd bring that pizza out in that black pan, that mm-hmm. deep dish pan, and it would be like 900 degrees, and they'd set it on the table, and first person tried to grab it would always get burned. I mean, the
2: great
3: salad
2: memories.
3: Bars, it was fantastic.
2: You can't wait for that, huh?
3: Yeah, it was great. Those red cups they'd serve the soda in, it's fantastic.
2: I mean, they're bringing all that back.
3: But I love it.
2: But it makes me happy when you think about these restaurants that are realizing that a lot of what we're doing is not working and that we have to put the focus back on the family and that bringing people together for a family dinner could really make a difference. It's not the end-all, be-all, but ultimately, and the Trump administration has been pretty good about this in general, but again, focusing back on the family and realizing that you have to have this strong family unit if we're going to be effective in what we're trying to do. To save humanity, look at the birth rate. The birth rate hit historic lows from the CDC was reporting that. So the Trump administration, what are they doing? They're doing the Trump accounts. Now, we can argue about the Trump accounts because it sounds like you and I both kind of have mixed feelings about that. Because in theory, I like it because admittedly, my child, Hudson, could take advantage of it. My older son, Easton, could not. He was born in 2023.
3: Right.
2: But let's just say my husband and I have another kid. I'm not pregnant. This is not an announcement. We want more children, so we would be able to take advantage of that for another child. But I get why a lot of people are saying, this is dipping.

0: into public funds, yeah, taxpayer dollars.
1: I'm not doing any family planning for you here, but you'll want to get that done before 2028.
0: Michael, can you hear that? I'm kidding. He really wants to expand the family too, but let me mark that on the calendar. So Mark says we should.
1: You can take advantage of it. I heard some guy on the radio earlier saying, yeah, you know, you can, the government put $1,000 in there, but I'm not recommending you put any more money into it. Well, I don't know what the hell that guy's thinking about. If you have the opportunity to put the money in there, it's something you should consider, because $1,000 is fine. $2,000 would be better. Mm-hmm. $5,000 would be great. Do you not get the same tax deduction for it that you would get for a 529? I don't know. That's only a state tax deduction anyway. I mean, a tax deduction is a tax deduction.
0: Yep.
1: Don't get me wrong. His argument was you would get more of a you get more of a deduction off your taxes for the 529 than you would for the Trump account right now, but the government's funding it with $1,000. You'd be dumb not to create one if you had a kid.
0: Oh, I mean, why not take advantage of it?
1: Right.
0: Whether or not you're angry about it. I'd do the same thing with Biden. Let's just say that Biden had implemented this. I might say, oh, this is ridiculous. It shouldn't have taxpayer dollars, but you better believe I'm going to take advantage of it.
1: Right.
0: I mean, yeah, to your point, you'd be stupid not to. It's funny, though. I keep seeing this trend of going back to the 90s summer. For example, the Magic House, I just saw they put out something about trying to kind of channel this 90s summer and what we remember growing up and the way that things have changed, where kids are just in front of screens all the time and they're not going outside. And back in the day, and maybe this was the case, I guess, when I was growing up, but, you know, this idea of come back when the lights come on. And you would never, I can't even imagine a parent telling a kid that. I don't know any of my friends whose kids are probably of the appropriate age where you could do that.
2: Right.
0: I don't know anyone who says that that's fine.
2: Just be home it's before just, the lights come on.
0: It's just not it. And so I think people really are craving kind of the good old days. But what we're living in right now, are these going to be the good old days when we get to the year 2050 and we realize that AI, robots are all over the place and you don't know up from down because it's like everything's half artificial and you can't, you know, differentiate which is which? And I just wonder, like, are we living in the good old days right now compared to what it will be?
1: Yeah, and what I don't hear enough of is telling people that you have to intentionally, you have to have intentionality about your life to when it comes to your kids. Gentle parenting is the trend these days, but don't take no for an answer. Say, dinner is at 5:00. Be home. You should already be in your room working on your homework. Put it down. Come to the kitchen at 5:00, and we're going to sit down. Maybe it's a bowl of spaghetti and noodles. Spaghetti and meatballs. Whatever. Just as long as you're together for that period of time. What we've done is we have ceded that responsibility to other people, mm-hmm, to raise our children. To have your teachers, the kids at school, are therefore having more influence on your children than you are in some ways when they reach a certain age. I'm not talking about the 5-year-olds. I'm talking about the 15-year-olds.
0: Yeah,
1: you need to bring them up properly by influencing their decisions from an early age. And there's no better way to do that than to have dinner as a family the majority of nights of the week.
0: Going back to our conversation about the Trump accounts, someone sent in on our text line, dipping into public funds now for a small amount to set children up to not be a drain on the system later? Hell yes.
1: I don't think the concept is a bad one. My concern is, and you bring up this example all the time, is if Joe Biden did it, mm-hmm, like, I don't want him paying off student loans with my taxpayer dollars. You made the decision to take the loan out. That's on you. I think it's a great idea to teach people how to do this. Maybe the better way to have done it would have been to say, if you will, because a lot of rich people donated a lot of money to help fund this thing initially, but a big chunk of it is also going to come from the Treasury. Maybe the way to do it would have been to say, if you put $1,000 into an account for your child, we'll use these dollars to match that at 50 cents on the dollar or something like that. I would be more comfortable with that than I would have just saying, we're going to give you $1,000. It's not, people aren't going to have a baby just to get $1,000. What they need to learn from this is a lesson about saving. If you have a brand new newborn baby and you put $1,000 in there every year for the first 10 years of its life, and you let that compound, they're going to have a nice chunk of change one of these days if they leave it alone. That's the key. You got to leave it in there and let it grow and just forget about it.
0: The problem is, though, you have these parents who don't know how to manage money at all, and they're going to say, well, I don't have $1,000 to put into an account, and then even if they did have this money, you worry that they would pull it out. My understanding with the Trump accounts is that they can't access it until the kid's 18. You do sadly almost need to have, especially if the government's putting that money in there in the first place, you almost have to have a system in place where the parents can't pull it out. Because how many parents who are drugged out would take their kids' money that's supposed to be for their future, and they would use it to buy drugs or do other terrible things?
1: It should be like a custodial account, and it would
0: or tax heavily if they pull it.
1: It would belong to the kid at some point.
0: Well, that's what I mean. I think that's what they're trying to do, because then once the kid's 18, he or she would have ownership. But they would have rights to that account. Am I wrong? The parent would no longer...
1: Correct.
0: Yeah, I thought that was the idea behind this.
1: They need to make it like your 401k or your IRA.
0: You can pull it out, but you're taxed heavily.
1: If you pull it out, you're going to be deeply taxed and heavily penalized. Leave it alone. Just leave it alone.
0: Yeah. Yeah, I'm happy. I mean, it's a small thing about Pizza Hut bringing back red cups and checkered tables. I understand that. But to me, it's just indicative of this sense of nostalgia that we as a country are craving to kind of go back to the good old times. And I would call that the 90s. I loved growing up in the 90s. And we're starting to see a shift, not just from Pizza Hut, but from other restaurants who are trying to jump on the bandwagon. And I'm all about it. Let's bring back the family. Let's focus on the family. And let's grow our families.
1: There you go. Amen. All right. Text line 11 minutes ago. Marble size hail in Baldwin. So I'm looking at the radar here on my app, and it is all around us. If you're in the sound of my voice, good chance you're getting rain right now, and it's heavier thunderstorms are heading into Chesterfield and North County there. Looks like Old Jamestown is getting hit. It's already moved through parts of Troy and all that, it looks like. But there could be a little bit of a second round coming in after that. But it really does appear that most of this is going to be out of the viewing area probably before the end of our show at around 8:30 or 9 o'clock. So just plan for that. Be careful out there, folks. If you get any more weather reports, send them to us, 314-241-9797. You can text us, or you can, of course, if you're on the YouTube or the apps this morning for Facebook or X and you're following us on there, Rumble, leave us a message, and we're reading those on the air here. We'll be back in just a minute.
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3: Wow, we are now officially rain slowed, and Mark just talking about the rain we're getting. And 70, it's really pouring out there. So if you are traveling, this is, I would say, just east of Highway A in spots through 370 in both directions is a rain slowdown. Same thing happening on 270 and a rain slowdown from, at least approaching Doherty Ferry up through the Olive area. And other than that, we're still okay at this hour and pretty quiet out there. Luckily, there's not that many people out yet on the roads. If you're headed in from Illinois, we're okay on the Illinois side and on the bridges downtown. 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I'm Sue Thomas with traffic on 97.1 FM Talk, St. Louis Conservative.
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0: When you finally find your thing, you want the whole world to know about that thing. 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
4: It's time for families, and you started really...
5: Welcome back. Just checking the text line again here real quick. Kayla is driving through the Chesterfield Valley right now. Apparently, it's raining so hard there, they've got traffic down to 10 miles an hour. Sue was referencing that a minute ago. We're getting lots of heavy rain all over the place. Be careful. Give yourself some extra time if you're heading out the door. And like I said, this ought to be through here in the next 2 or 3 hours, I would. It looks like, according to the radar. So if you got plans later in the day, you should be all right. But right now, wow. Lisa was commenting there down in near Fenton area. They had lots of thunder and lightning, and then the clouds finally let go just a few minutes ago. Reports of marble-sized hail in Baldwin not too long ago, so you're definitely getting it all over the air. It's kind of got us surrounded right now. If we hear anything else, I haven't seen any severe weather, but if we get anything else like that, we'll be sure and keep you up to date. I wanted to talk a little bit more about the constant barrage of negativity on this Celebration 250 thing that Trump's trying to do. Did you see that? The president was saying that he's not sure if he's going to do anything. All these bands suddenly decided that this was political. Again, it wasn't coincidence that it all happened on the same day. Like 4 or 5 national headliners all pulled out on the same day. I was born at night, but not last night. Does anybody think that was just coincidence?
4: I'm sure it was a concerted effort to basically make it to where they might need to cancel. So I'm sure him threatening to cancel is exactly what they wanted. Because the Trump administration has said, look, this is not supposed to be some partisan event. This is a nonpartisan event to celebrate our country. You have all these artists pulling out. Then Trump came out and said what? That he was considering doing a Trump rally in its place? Is that what I heard?
5: Yeah. Yeah. And he might do it. He might cancel the music and do a Trump rally. I did hear Doug Burgum talking about this yesterday because he was on anyway. And he said he's not completely sure what's going to happen just yet. Go to cut 4, please.
6: The president, after these artists dropped out, called for the concerts to be canceled. First of all, are they all going to be canceled?
7: I don't know that that's going to be the case. But again, this is a 15-day-long celebration. Well, and focusing on one event where we've got the politics.
6: Well, no, this is what I was going to ask you. He said that he is going to now have a Make America Great Again rally that he hosts. Is that going to be a standard political rally?
7: Well, I think President Trump it's important that whoever would be president of the country at the 200th, the 150th, the 100th, the

0: 250th. The president plays a key figure in helping to, again, celebrate, kick off, and be at the opening of these events. It's very appropriate. President Trump's going to be at dozens of events.
1: He called it Make America Great.
2: Yeah, this is interesting. Are you a fan of Martina McBride?
3: Not necessarily, but I have heard this about her.
2: Martina McBride backed out on this because she didn't realize it was going to be political. Martina McBride has several past appearances. Oh, wait a minute. She performed for Barack Obama. She performed for Hillary Clinton. She performed for Joe Biden. I'm just going down the list here. She performed at the DNC events, and she performed at DNC fundraisers and galas. But she was afraid to do the 250 thing because she thought it was bipartisan. The minute she found out it might have something to do with promoting the Trump administration, she canceled. She's just like Bruce Springsteen and all the rest of them with the TDS, right? We know what's going on here. It's just crazy. Their hatred of Trump exceeds all bounds, and it's really causing so much damage to so many of these artists who just can't see past their own brain. We'll be back in just a minute.

0: named one of the safest mid-sized cities in the country. The study by Smart Asset looked at crime rates for 300 similar-sized cities across the country. St. Charles was ranked 13th safest city overall. Pretty cool. If you're curious, Broomfield, Colorado, which is just outside of Denver, was named the safest mid-sized city. St. Louis officials forking over more than $10 million to a consultant to help with the administrative side of post-tornado demolition and home repair. The Post-Dispatch reports that amount is more than double what was approved last year. The city is now ending that contract early with the California-based company. At least some of those costs are expected to be reimbursed by the state or federal government, but at this point, it's not exactly clear how much. In sports, a great weekend for the Cards. They won the series against the Cubs after beating them yesterday 5-1. Cardinals now welcome the Rangers to town tonight, kicking off a three-game series. First pitch is 6:45. And the Battlehawks lost their final regular season game to the Dallas Renegades. Final score 20-16. 69 degrees now, 6:05. I'm Kim Sainange for 97.1 FM Talk, St. Louis Conservative.
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2: Well, I'm getting reports of accidents all over the place just because of the rain. We've got another round moving through, and we are rain slowed throughout the area. Let's see. We've got 370, especially just a little bit to the east of the Missouri River. Rain slowed this morning. 70 has been rain slowed from about 94, especially through Lindbergh. And 270 is really got some slowdowns just because of the weather between 55 and 70. 55 has some rain slowed traffic, especially at 141 and at 270. So take it easy this morning. Now, one of these accidents was reported at First Capital and 70. So be careful through there. Then we had a report of another one just east of 270 on eastbound 70. And there was one reported kind of 270 at 44 in that area. So take it easy on the roads this morning. Right now it's quiet on the Illinois side, but we will see what happens as the rain moves through there as well. 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
3: Our unsettled start to the weather is going to get out of the picture very quickly. Let's call it partly sunny as we go through the day today. 86 for the high. Then tonight, partly cloudy, 63 degrees. Tuesday, gorgeous day. Plenty of sunshine, 83. Clear skies. Tuesday night, 60. And Wednesday, sunny and 82. A really nice stretch of weather coming up. 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Chief Meteorologist, Dave Murray.
0: 6:07 the time right now, and we're at 69 degrees downtown. 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
4: All right, ladies and gentlemen, please be careful out there this morning. I'm watching a very wet reporter on several of the newscasts earlier because, you know, no matter what, you're going to do your live shot. And in this particular case, her live shot had nothing to do with the weather, but you could see her right arm was just soaked. You could see the water running down her right arm as she huddled under an umbrella to do her live report a few minutes ago.
0: I mean, was this Channel 4?
4: It was.
0: You know, so you and I both know the current news director, respect him as a journalist, and I'm not saying that he was the one who was saying this is where you're going to be for your live shot. It was certainly the executive producer for the morning show at Channel 4. But you would think that they would realize that the viewers don't they don't care about that. In fact, they think you're stupid. You look goofy when you're standing out there in pouring rain talking about something in the pitch black when it really has nothing to do with the weather.
4: And even if it has something about construction on I-64.
0: Even if it has something to do with the weather, they still would make fun of us for being out there in stupid conditions saying, don't come out here, it's dangerous.
4: Well, anyway, you know because you stuck your head out the window this morning or the door that it's pouring rain all over the area. heavy rain. People down to reports of 10 miles an hour on some of the local

0: highways because it has been pouring down. There, somebody wrote in 255 flooding all around Collinsville. Cars have been hydroplaning. Kayla wrote in 20 minutes ago about the hard rain in the Chesterfield area had slowed things down, and people are saying, listen, please put your headlights on. Reach down and make sure your headlights are in the on position and not just on auto, so you know for sure people can see you coming. Just a little extra precaution to take out there. Sue is going to have her hands full this morning. If you have any tips for us, text them to us down here, 314-241-9797. We will give those updates in real time as you send them in to us. We appreciate that. Coming up, we'll get to the St. Louis Morning Brief, a few important local stories that we can talk about for you, up to and including the cell phone ban that just happened in Illinois, apparently, that they passed a ban. We've had it in Missouri now. It's been operational. Starting next school year, it's going to be in effect for Illinois schools as well. So we'll get to more on that for you. We've got Nicole Murray at the bottom of the hour with a check on the markets to see what they're doing today. Of course, we'll get to in other news. Kim, I will have to say, complaining I did, all that belly aching I did that had nothing to do with my crispy ribs about gas prices near my house.
1: Mm-hmm.
0: Now, I'm not saying they responded to what I was complaining about last week. It was a QT near my house out in O'Fallon off 94. Because my complaint was pretty simple. If your price is your price, make it your price at all your stores. This particular QT was 30 cents a gallon higher than the one on Mid Rivers Mall Drive. And I don't understand that. I complain loudly about it here on the radio. I'm like, come on, just don't gouge me. I don't want to have to drive to Mid Rivers Mall Drive. I know that I'm a little closer to the interstate, so maybe that's why they're taking advantage of it. They don't have a whole lot of competition out there. A little ZX across the street or something there. This morning, it was exactly 30 cents a gallon cheaper at that QT than it was last week.
1: Wow.
0: Now, what I didn't do yesterday was drive by the one on Mid Rivers to see what the gas prices
1: are.
0: Maybe that one's another 30 cents cheaper. I kind of doubt it. But, I'm not saying they responded to my complaints. Don't take it that way. But gas did drop from $5.59 a gallon. They dropped it to $5.49. $5.39 and now $5.29 over about a 4.5 or 5 day period as I drove by every day. So thank you to QT, and I will reconsider my class action event that I was talking about on the radio.
1: That's funny.
0: We should just get together and say, listen, don't gouge us or gauge us. Isn't that what
1: Kamala
0: said that time?
1: Yeah, don't gauge
0: me. We don't want price gauging.
1: I don't want price gauging either.
0: Me neither.
1: Gouging or gauging. Whatever gauging is, I don't want it.
0: We stand officially opposed to price gauging here on the Mark Cox Morning Show. All right, let's get to our top stories, Ethan, please.
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3: So lawmakers passed a statewide ban on cell phones, and it was a really big one. It's a statewide ban on cell phones. So here's how this bill works. Students can't use their phones during class time. They have to put their cell phones in a secure place during class.
0: But they have to be accessible. So again, I guess it all is going to come back down to the teachers having to enforce this and be willing to send the kids to the office if they do. But this is going to go into effect in all these districts in the next calendar school year in Illinois.
4: Real incomes are soaring. If you look at real wage data, then the typical American family has gained about $3,000 since President Trump took office.
0: Yeah, Kevin Hassett yesterday laying out some of the financial news you're not hearing in the mainstream media or on the networks because they don't want you to focus on that. They want you to focus on the fact that gas prices are high right now, which is a temporary situation and doesn't reflect the full weight of what's happened with tax law changes, the big beautiful bill, and all of the rest, including wages.
5: So what does a good deal look like for you? Well, first of all, there's no deal that's good enough.

0: enough because the media will cover it. And we're making a great deal. We're going to make it a great deal. Or we'll just go back and finish it off militarily.
1: Yeah, that was the president yesterday. It's like, you know, I'm not feeling the pressure. You know, there's got to be the talking points on the left are that, well, the Iranians are just going to wait him out. He's going to feel the pressure for the midterms. He's going to cave at some point. He's like, yeah, it is what it is. I'm not in a hurry. You don't get it. The man who wrote The Art of the Deal knows you don't get a good deal if you suddenly get in a hurry.
2: Police arresting more anti-ICE protesters outside Delaney Hall in Newark, New Jersey. The arrests come as a new mandatory curfew takes effect around that facility. The ICE detention center has been the focus of often tense and at times violent protests for about a week. Demonstrators allege immigrants have been tortured and denied adequate food at the facility. The Department of Homeland Security denies those claims.
1: Here we go again. They've tried to ramp things up in... Up in New Jersey again. This started last week. Now, here's the great thing about it. The governor up there, Mikey Sherrill is her name. She came out and she issued a statement saying, our protests have worked. The ICE facility is now allowing visitation again. To which I'm glad there was a rapid response. Immigration and Customs Enforcement on its own X account put out a statement saying, Unlike what Governor Sherrill said, the reason visitation was restricted was because of the protests. It's a chicken and egg argument.
3: Yeah.
1: She's trying to argue, well, because of what we did, they've allowed visitation to get. Mm-hmm. No, the protests caused us to delay visitations. And the fact that you finally let the police move in and pull the crowds back a little bit and stop some of the violence allowed that to resume.
3: Right.
1: If you started this.
3: By the way, going back to the whole argument of we don't get good meals and there are maggots in them, the Department of Homeland Security had provided New York Post with a list of the, I guess, the typical options for breakfast, lunch, and dinner. Can I just read a couple of them to
1: you?
3: Oh,
1: sure. Yeah.
3: So for breakfast, it sounds like they could choose between oatmeal, pancakes, scrambled eggs, grilled potatoes, chicken breast meat, cream of rice, dry cereal, milk, and coffee. For lunch, chicken leg quarter, turkey stir fry, beef and bean burrito, vegetarian beans, chicken fajita meat with a tortilla, Spanish rice, chicken fried steak,

0: exactly what we're doing here, and your claims about them not having enough water, any of that, it's all just wrong. The medical attention, all of it, everything you said was a lie. So we're not going to call them out on that crap, because this is a nationwide effort from New Jersey to St. Genevieve County. The left wants you to believe there's something going on that's not going on. All right. A quick break here. We'll be back with the St. Louis Morning Brief. Stay tuned, and Sue will have the latest on your traffic.
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2: Well, we are rain slowed this morning. Boy, we have really been getting some heavy rain. Southbound 61, by the way, there was an accident reported south of Moscow Mills. In fact, we had two reported through there as you head for Dietrich Road, and that has caused a major delay. Other than that, we're rain slowed, and the rain has moved east of 270, so that's where we're rain slowed. If you're driving anywhere east of 270, it is a slower go than it normally would be. And, of course, we're left with wet roadways, so you want to take it easy anyway. Now, we had an accident reported eastbound 6440 east of Clarkson, really close to Timberlake Manor. There's a jam behind that. There was an accident eastbound 70 on the Blanchett Bridge. And other than that, it's rain-slowed situations, especially on northbound 55, which really just got hit with some heavy rain. Take it easy out there this morning. I'm Sue Thomas with traffic on 97.1 FM Talk, St. Louis Conservative.

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3: Cell phones are about to be banned in schools in Illinois. The legislature there passed it, and it sounds like Governor J.B. Pritzker says he will be signing it. So similar to what they did in Missouri, where basically a bell-to-bell policy is kind of how they describe it.
4: Here's the news coverage of it over in Illinois, not from the St. Louis market. Listen.
5: So lawmakers passed a statewide ban on cell phones, and it was a really big one. It's a statewide ban on cell phones. So here's how this bill works. Students can't use their phones during class time. They have to put their cell phones in a secure place during class. There are exceptions to the rule. Schools will allow students to use their phones as instructed by their teacher, doctor, or if they have an education plan. And they can also use their cell phones in case of an emergency. So districts must have the policy in place by next school year. So this policy must be reviewed at least every 3 years. And Governor Pritzker released a statement about this, which says every parent and educator knows the damage that unchecked screen time and social media can do to our children and how disruptive they can be in school.
4: Yeah, it's been that way for a long time.
3: Yeah.
4: I'm really surprised that Missouri did this before Illinois did.
3: Really? Why?
4: I just think they're more cradle to grave in Illinois than they are in Missouri. They just tend to, like, the progressives that run that state are, like, blaming everything for their bad test scores. I'm surprised they didn't blame cell phones a long time ago.
3: No, I'm not surprised. Maybe I'm even surprised that Illinois is doing this now. For some reason, I just thought that they would take them forever to do it. So I'm glad to see they did it. Now, you were hearing in that report about the exceptions. One thing I did not hear mentioned in that report is that it says there will also be exceptions for students who require phones to continue learning English. And I've been around people where, you know, they don't speak English.
4: You need Google Translate?
3: You'll say something and it takes it in, like Siri. Sorry if I just triggered yours. And then it can spit back out an answer. But, I mean, I can understand why you might need that as a crutch, but if you're using that as a consistent crutch, that's where it becomes a problem.
4: Tell me you don't want to assimilate with that. Actually telling me you don't want to assimilate.
3: But you, in the beginning, when they're learning, I can understand it. But think about this. Back in the day, when people didn't have cell phones, they didn't use that. So what were they using in the other cases?
4: Their brain.
3: Tell us how you really feel, Mark.
4: Yeah.
3: Remember that really sad story about that girl who was a teacher? She was in St. Charles. I think it was like St. Charles High School. She was a teacher. Anyway, she died last week after getting kicked in the head accidentally by a crowd surfer at Point Fest.
4: Yes.
3: Okay. So she was in the hospital for 10 days, and she ended up having to have an emergency surgery. She was put in a medically induced coma, and it made national headlines because everyone was saying, oh my gosh, what a freak accident to get kicked in the head and die from that. Well, now a family friend is coming out and saying the family would really like everyone to know that it wasn't the kick in the head that ultimately killed her. The kick, actually, she says, was kind of a blessing in disguise in a weird way. Going on to say the kick is what sent her to the hospital, and that's what showed that she had already had an underlying issue, and without that kick, we wouldn't have gotten to say goodbye to her.
4: Oh, like her death might have been imminent anyway, is what the, like, that's an aneurysm or something?
3: Yeah, and it doesn't specify what the underlying condition was, but it does say that this teacher had previously complained of mild headaches before the concert, and so it, you know, but she ended up having a brain bleed, 2 massive strokes. I mentioned that emergency surgery, so the whole situation is just crazy. I mean, I guess I can't speculate because we don't really know what was going on before, but you'd almost think that maybe that was kind of the, I'm looking at the rain behind you, Mark, and it is absolutely downpouring here.
4: Yeah,
3: downtown.
4: just be warned before you head out the door. No matter where you are in the sound of my voice right now, you're either getting rain or you're about to, let's put it that way. We're in the middle of a thunderstorm downtown right now.
3: It's wild.
4: See flashes of lightning behind me in this window.
3: Yep. Oh, it's been a light show today for sure. So there's a carnival going on at Mid Rivers Mall Drive, right near Mid Rivers Mall. In fact, my husband and I took our 2 kids there the other week. Thank goodness it wasn't this past Friday because there was a fight between some teenagers.
4: Oh.
3: And 2 people are in custody. 2 others went to the hospital. I don't think they're the same, but I guess I'm not 100% sure. But it sounds like it was over a laser pointer. The group of kids had a laser pointer. Some other punk kid saw it. wanted to see it, wouldn't give it back.

0: back and things just started escalating, got very out of hand. This mom says that her son suffered a broken nose. He had several broken bones in his face and a contusion.
1: So you said you attended one of these recently.
0: I went to that one.
1: You said it was a rough crowd?
0: Yeah, that's the only way I could describe it. I remember walking around with our kids and just feeling like, okay, I'm going to hold on a little tighter and just keep my head on a swivel here. I remember saying, I'm glad I'm leaving when we are, because we left before it got dark. And I'm just thinking in my head, I bet some things could go down here when it gets dark. And you know, there's parents who were saying that this is just a trend that we're seeing with a lot of these teens where it just gets completely out of hand. And what do you do about this when it's become such a problem where these groups are hiring all the security, they're forking over all this money to try to contain people, and they can't do it. And then the other problem is, and the same in this case, these idiots, instead of trying to go get help, they just whip out their phone like a buffoon and start recording it and then post it on social media so that they can just get a bunch of likes. What good does that do?
1: No.
0: That's how pathetic it is that they would rather have likes on their stupid YouTube channel because that's all they dream of. Their aspirations, I'm sorry, I'm going on a rant here. Can I just say this? The dreams now for a lot of these younger kids I hear are to be a YouTube star. They don't have, let me be a doctor or let me be a lawyer or let me do this or that. Let me just be a YouTube star.
1: Well, I'm surprised those things are still even in business. I gotta be honest with you.
0: The carnival?
1: I saw one at the outlet malls there in Chesterfield last week, and just from a liability perspective, I'm surprised that they can still do that sometimes. Because I wouldn't get on. I'd be afraid to get on one of those rides just because I've covered so many stories about them. I'm sure it was perfectly safe. All right, coming up, we'll get to our friend Nicole Murray, get you a check of business. Stay tuned.

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2: Well, we've had some heavy rain move through the area, and it continues to move through the area. And we've got some issues as a result of that. So if you are just headed out, here are the accidents. There's one eastbound 6440 east of Research Park, and they've got the center lanes blocked. They're trying to get that off to the shoulder. Accident eastbound 6440 past Clarkson. That one has been blocking the left lanes. There's an accident reported eastbound 44 approaching Big Bend. Watch for that one in the left lane. And an accident eastbound 70 at the Blanchett Bridge. That one in the left lane. Now, most of the rain-slowed traffic has moved a bit to the east. So if you're on 70 in either direction between downtown and the Innerbelt, it's particularly slow. And eastbound 270 is fine, but westbound up north, slow crossing the chain of Rocks Bridge. And just watch out for rain-slowed traffic at this hour, especially on the bridges downtown. On the Illinois side, 5570 westbound or southbound, there was an accident just past 159, and that has created a delay in that area. This report is brought to you by McKelvey Homes. I'm Sue Thomas with traffic on 97.1 FM Talk, St. Louis Conservative.
3: All right. Well, I hope nobody's camping this morning, but not great weather. Somebody just commented on social media earlier that they went camping all last week, and I'm sure had a beautiful trip. That's great. If you love camping, you need to meet the folks at Apache Village. It's that simple. 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They're still in Hazelwood. 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
4: I knew it, Kim. I knew I shouldn't have spoken too soon about those gas prices. Can I just tell you that? Somebody texted me and said, oh, by the way, Mark, I was at the QT on Mid Rivers on Friday, and diesel was at $4.99. So it's still 30 cents. If that's true, it's still 30 cents a gallon higher at the QT by my house.
5: But isn't the one off Mid Rivers you're talking about, is that not also close to the interstate? Is that the one close to Interstate 70?
4: Not really. It's sort of in between.
5: Okay, I mean, well, then that makes sense.
4: It's in between,
5: then.
4: Very much so. But yeah, I'm like, here I am giving them praise for maybe responding and lowering the price by 30 cents, but they'd lowered it 30 cents at the other place too. All right. Class action things back on. So I'll let you know. No, I'm just kidding. I just don't like the feeling that they're sticking it to me. And it's so convenient. That's the thing. There's only one other gas station within about a 3/4 of a mile or a mile of there. And I'm sure that's why they can get away with
5: it. Oh, yeah. People don't want to. I mean, it's like when I'm on a road trip and I hate getting off the interstate to go to the bathroom or get gas. And so if it's more than maybe like 0.2 miles off the interstate, I don't want to go. I'll keep driving on the interstate if I have the gas until I can get to one that's right there off the interstate. And they know that.
4: Well, it's a bummer.
5: It's convenience.
4: It's a bummer. That's what I get for having a diesel truck right now with prices where they are. Let's get to our friend Nicole Murray, please. Good morning, Nicole. How was your weekend?
6: It was good. It was busy. A few dates, and now we're back. And
4: nice.
5: Back a few dates.
4: A few dates.
6: Yes, a few.
5: Busy weekend indeed.
6: Yes, busy weekend. Busy weekend.
5: How'd they go?
6: The one on Friday was probably my favorite. Went really well. Hung out all afternoon, and, you know, my dog liked them, so that's a big plus.
4: I saw Rachel Campos Duffy on Fox and Friends weekend this weekend. Our friend Griff Jenkins is one of the co-anchors of that. We have him on the show pretty regularly. And she was doing a report on the fact that there was a study that showed that 4 out of 10 people admitted that they had accepted a date just to get the dinner.
6: Wait, really?
4: That's what she said. She reported that this weekend. 4 out of 10 people admitted that at some point they had accepted a date just to get a free dinner.
6: Wow.
5: I don't think I ever, before I was married, don't think I ever did that, but I did accept dates where I wasn't really interested in the guy, but I felt too awkward saying no.
6: Wow. I get that feeling. I don't know if I'd be like, yeah, free dinner kind of thing. But.
5: Well, if you're asked to, I remember one guy, he actually had a really good line to ask me out. I forget it, but he was in news too, and he used some line like that. But he did it in front of other people. Like, he walked up to me sitting at a table in front of people and asked me out. So what
4: bold.
5: Am I going to do?
4: That's
5: say no?
4: Yeah, you should have, probably.
5: Really? You think if I polled women, every single person, woman listening right now, I'll guarantee you that they have accepted a date. They weren't really interested in the guy, but they felt bad saying no.
4: I would use that to my advantage. If there was a woman, I'm a happily married man. If there was a woman I really wanted to date and I was single, what you do is you walk up to her at a table full of people and you tell her, listen, I've got reservations at Ruth's Chris. Would you like to go to dinner with me?
5: Gosh.
4: Of course she's going to say yes, which then gives you more time one-on-one with her where you can, you know, try
5: woo
4: to do your thing.
5: Woo her over with your personality?
4: I'm just saying.
6: Charm her.
4: Absolutely. Might cost you a couple hundred bucks, but there you go.

0: Yeah, but you should woo the woman anyway. It should always cost you.
1: You should woo the woman. I'm with you.
2: Courting should still be a thing, and I don't know that it is as much these days.
0: Not as much, but we can bring it back.
2: I agree.
1: Yeah, what's going on in the business world?
0: All right, futures are moderately higher. Friday, the Dow Industrials gained 363. The NASDAQ up 55. The S&P 500 up 16. The medical provider Care STL Health has announced that once again, it is temporarily closing its doors due to funding shortages. For the third time this year, the North St. Louis Clinic will temporarily furlough its workers and shut down operations amid funding struggles. Care STL was founded in 1968. Oil prices have risen by more than 3% this morning after Israel ordered troops to push deeper into Lebanon. West Texas Intermediate at roughly $90 a barrel, Brent at $94. An experimental lung cancer drug from Akeso and Summit Therapeutics reduced the risk of death by 34% in a closely watched late-stage trial. The published results say the drug with chemotherapy kept people with lung cancer alive for a median of 4 months longer. The phase 3 trial was conducted in China, and a global phase 3 study is ongoing. Berkshire Hathaway has agreed to acquire homebuilder Taylor Morrison Home in a $6.8 billion deal. The Omaha, Nebraska-based company will pay $72.50 per share in cash for Taylor Morrison. The offer represents a 24% premium to the home builder's closing price on May 29th and values the company at about $8.5 billion, including debt. Young audiences turned out in droves to movie theaters around the country this weekend. Backrooms, the horror film based on an internet meme, stunned at the box office, grossing $81.5 million during its first 3 days in theaters. And finally, we've gotten an early Memorial Day and a later Labor Day. This is going to make for the longest summer in years. That is until 2037. This year, summer will officially last for 106 days.
1: Wow.
2: What is that in comparison, do you know, to the typical one? Is it substantially longer? Yeah, a week or so?
0: I think it's about a week. Typical summer length. Hold on. Google right at our fingertips. Usually it's about 94.
2: Oh, okay.
1: That's 94 days. I was talking to a friend of mine who's a teacher in Missouri, and he told me that they apparently, in an effort to increase the tourist season, the Lake of the Ozarks and other things, Missouri schools aren't starting until late August this year.
2: Well, something like the 20.
1: I know it's not. Yeah. It's not after Memorial Day, but it's
2: Labor Day.
1: Not after Labor Day, but it's late August. It's like a week or so later than normal. But that also means they'll be in school until June next year, because they got to get the time in one way or the other. They got to fit in the time. Apparently,
0: Are you guys a fan of summer? Like, is it your season? Or do you hate the warmth?
1: Oh, I love it.
2: I love it, but it does get really sticky here. It gets humid in St. Louis. Yeah. What about you?
0: I love the outdoors. I love the warmth. Put me by a body of water. Put a cocktail in my hand, and I will be fine for the day.
1: There you go.
0: Maybe some good seafood at the end of it. So,
2: yeah.
0: I'm a summer gal.
1: Nicole, have a great day. We'll talk to you Wednesday.
0: Thank you so much. You guys as well.
1: Yeah, I appreciate that. Yeah. My drink in my hand, my toes in the sand. Love it.
2: What song is that?
1: It's a Van Halen song.
2: No, that's not. That's a country.
1: Beautiful Girls.
2: Okay, but that's also a country song.
1: Oh, they stole it from Van Halen.
3: It's Zac Brown, too.
2: Okay, thank you. I'm like, I definitely have not heard of the Van Halen version of that, but I know it's a country song. Got the toes in the sand and a drink. I'll spare you guys from the rest of it.
1: It does rhyme, but I'm just saying that was from 1979, something like that.
2: But the difference that you and I have in music taste, and like the fact that I would automatically go to the Zac Brown Band version of it, and you're like, oh, it's Van Halen.
1: It was Van Halen. I don't know if they wrote it originally. I don't know if that was an original or if that was a remake. I don't know.
2: Couldn't tell you.
1: I think it was. I think it was an original. Anyway, regardless. We'll have to play some of that for you coming up, just so you know. We'll play them both, see which one you like better, and then we'll vote on it.
2: Oh, gosh.
1: What do you think?
2: I bet you anything the audience
3: I think we should make sure we have them before we say that.
1: Well, I've got one of them. If you have the other one over there, we're good to go. I can just tell you that right now. We're keeping an eye on this weather. People are still texting in what's going on out there, and it looks like it's a real mess. It has lightened up a little bit downtown, and with any luck, this is out of here in the next hour and a half or so, and then we're in for a pretty decent day. So we'll keep you up to date on all the traffic with Sue Thomas coming up here in just a minute. We'll be right back.
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4: Well, I'm listening to scanners this morning, but just mainly because of the weather, and we've got issues on the roads. I'm going to start on the Illinois side. Of course, we've had heavy rain moving through the area. There's an accident 5570 westbound past 159, and that is causing delays. We look okay on the bridges downtown. 70 westbound is a slow go this morning out of downtown, especially past Grand. We had a report of an incident near Adelaide. Accident reported eastbound on 364. And this is before you get to Bennington Place. A little bit of a slow go there. Looks like there was an accident reported eastbound 70 in front of the airport. And there was an accident eastbound on 64 near Timberlake Manor. Traffic is thinning out. They got that one moved to the shoulder. Watch out for that accident, though, eastbound 64 east of Research Parkway in that area. That's caused a delay. And we're rain slowed on northbound 270, and that's mainly between 21 and Ladue Road. Accident reported now on eastbound 44 east of Antire. And that has caused a jam as well. 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I'm Sue Thomas with traffic on 97.1 FM Talk, St. Louis Conservative.

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1: In other news.
5: That's a really good question. So, how many times have you been on a flight that's been delayed for some reason? You're sitting on the tarmac and after a while you're really angry.
6: Oh, yeah.
5: I've never been on one, I'll have to say, where another passenger has caused the delay. Like, they're angry about something, have to get kicked off, have to wait the cop. I've never been on a flight where that's happened. But listen to what happened to these people trying to fly out of New Jersey. They had to turn the flight around after it took off because you're always told, put your phone on airplane mode or turn it off before you take off. And in this particular case, a kid didn't do that. Now listen to what happened. Listen to this.
7: We all know the rules when flying. Turn your tech devices to airplane mode when directed by the pilot. Spain-bound plane out of Newark Liberty International Airport turned around mid-flight Saturday when an available Bluetooth device labeled bomb was still on. And it resulted in the pilot making the drastic decision to make a U-turn and return to Newark. Officials conducted an investigation and found that the device was the name given for a Fitbit for a teenager on board the flight.
5: A teenager on board the flight had named his Fitbit Bomb. And that's what they picked up in the cockpit, and they turned the plane around.
6: You have to.
5: I guess so.
6: You have to. Yeah, I mean, you can't take any chances.
5: You couldn't take the chance.
8: Oh, man.
5: Wouldn't you be so mad? They had to fly back to the airport, unload the plane, search it, and they had to wait till the next day to continue their flight.
6: Oh, my God. Think if you had some event that night and you missed it because of that person. And could you really blame the airline for doing that? Because they're going to say, well, it's about your safety. So, it's, I mean, are they going to give you a voucher?
5: Yeah.
8: Of course, I have two thoughts. First of all, wait, they can read if your phone's on?
5: Yeah, thank you.
8: Uh-huh, I didn't know that.
5: Yeah.
8: And if somebody really is going to do it, are they going to call it bomb? Probably not.
5: Probably not.
8: But, oh my gosh.
6: Yeah, it's true. That's the thing. It's like, I think of the Meet the Parents line when he's like, you can't say bomb in an airplane.
9: I'm a bombardier.
6: Yeah, I'm a bombardier. Oh, that's one of the best scenes. There's a video that is making its way on social media again. This is funny. This is actually a traffic stop that happened in 2023, but for whatever reason, it's all of a sudden going around on social media again. But it's a Nebraska man who was pulled over because he had a full-size, and I'll say live bull, riding shotgun in his car. I'm telling you, that you guys said in the commercial break this must be AI.
8: No.
6: It cannot. I'm telling you, the dude has his car jerry-rigged to have this bull in the front seat. And I actually thought it was fake. I'm like, oh, that clearly is like a stuffed bull. No, I watched the video. It's insane. The bull's moving around. It's wild. Who puts a bull in the car?
5: And here's the thing about it. This looks like a Ford Taurus or something.
8: I remain suspicious.
5: And I'm looking at the suspension. If there was a 2,000-pound bull on the passenger side of that car, it would be dragging the ground. They're not designed to carry weight like that. That's why I looked at it and thought, this can't be real. But this story on Yahoo says that...
6: And NBC News reported
5: real.
6: On it.
5: Yes, yes. The bull's name is Howdy Doody, and he was riding in the heavily modified car specifically built to accommodate him. There you have it. Seems like a bunch of bull to me.
6: Just the horns on this guy, I mean, on Howdy Doody are insane.
5: Yeah, yeah. The oranges on the guy. Yeah, there you go.
6: Had to go there, didn't you, Mark?
5: I'm just saying. John Kennedy said that, not me, right?
6: About Trump.
5: He said he had oranges the size of bowling balls, I think is what he said. Exactly. All right. So, you know, I grew up in the greater Cincinnati area, and still one of my favorite foods of all time is Skyline Chili.
6: You made it for me, remember, for my birthday?

0: birthday or like a couple years ago.
1: I love it. It's delicious. It's unique. Sometimes when baseball teams play each other these days, the competing stadium offers some food from the other team's home stadium. So the Cincinnati Reds are playing the Mets, and some local Chinese restaurant made an egg roll stuffed with Skyline chili. It's called the restaurant's called Walk and Roll, and they took an egg roll, stuffed it with Skyline chili, and deep fried it.
0: It sounds
1: like the most delicious thing I could ever eat.
2: Enjoy them.
1: But the Cincinnati Reds broadcast team decided to try it. And here's just a clip of the video that kind of went viral from this.
3: This is the lowest point of my career. And I've had some low ones.
4: Oh, my God.
3: Will the kids say mid?
0: Yeah. He looks disgusted.
3: Below mid.
1: It's below mid.
0: I think it sounds really good.
1: Apparently he didn't like it very much.
0: It's a unique flavor because you have isn't it spaghetti or some sort of a pasta?
1: It's got cinnamon in it. It's got everything.
0: Chocolate. With chili on top of it with the cinnamon.
4: No, the cinnamon's in the chili.
1: It's just
0: right.
1: Chili mix.
0: I know, but I'm saying it's chili, but it has cinnamon in it. But then you put it over pasta. Am I wrong? Is that not what Skyline chili is?
1: The Skyline, the 3-way or 4-way or 5-way has beans and onions and all. You can add other things to it besides just the chili.
2: Well, you can do that anywhere, regardless of whether there's cinnamon in it. We have that in St. Louis.
4: Steak and Shake has it.
1: But it's not.
0: It's not the same. Mark will say,
2: "Of course not. There's no cinnamon like a regular person."
1: Chili Mac at Steak and Shake is a poor substitute. Just let me tell you that. But go ahead.
0: We keep seeing these stories about people who get stranded on roller coasters, and this just happened last week in Texas. They were dangling from an 100-foot drop for 4 hours.
2: Nope.
0: This is insane. I'm telling you, you know where it's creeping up? Actually, I had a dream I was on a roller coaster last night, and I just remember that. Probably from this story. It's going up to the tippy top, and then it has a big drop.
1: Yeah.
0: They're up at the tippy top backwards, and they're just, like, even the blood flow that you would have after you got off that roller coaster for 4 hours.
1: At least they were backwards and not facing forward.
0: Oh, I thought
1: that
0: about
1: would have
0: that
1: been
0: too.
1: A lot more uncomfortable.
0: Oh, my gosh.
1: Wow.
4: I don't know.
1: Woo.
2: Either way,
1: know.
2: I'm out.
4: Yeah. Sitting there thinking I'm going to fall to my death backwards.
1: All right. Next hour, we're going to get to our friend Dan Buck. He'll be in here at 7:35. And Hans von Spakovsky on this attempt to shut down the Kennedy Center.

0: to crime rates for 300 similar size cities. St. Charles ranked 13th safest. Broomfield, Colorado, which is just outside of Denver, was actually named the safest mid-sized city. St. Louis officials forking over more than $10 million to a consulting company to help with the administrative side of post-tornado demolition and home repair. The Post-Dispatch reports that amount is more than double what was approved last year. The city, though, is ending the contract early with this California-based company. We do know at least some of the costs are expected to be reimbursed by either the state or federal government, but it's not exactly clear how much. In sports, Cards won the series against the Cubs over the weekend, beating them yesterday 5-1. Cards now welcome the Rangers to town tonight, kicking off a three-game series. First pitch at Busch Stadium is 6:45. And the Battlehawks lost their final regular season game. That was to the Dallas Renegades. Final score, 20-16. We're at 69 degrees here on this Monday morning, 7:05. I'm Kim Sainantra, 97.1 FM Talk, St. Louis Conservative.
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2: Yikes. Looks like we've got accidents in both directions, east and westbound 70, east of T.R. Hughes this morning. Looks like the left lane's blocked one direction, the right lane's blocked the other. It's causing a jam in both directions there. Again, that's 70 just east of T.R. Hughes. Also, a jam behind an accident eastbound 44 east of Antire. The cameras are out there, so I cannot tell you what lane is blocked. Now, eastbound 364, there was an accident reported, and this one is before you get to 270. Then we had an accident reported just south of 364 as you travel along the Maryland Heights Expressway. So a jam there as well. And we are kind of rain slowed this morning. If you are driving, just take it easy on those wet roads. On the Illinois side, an accident reported now eastbound 64 just past 255. And other than that, we're good. Boy, it's just be careful this morning. 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The Diamond Shop, making St. Louis sparkle for over 100 years. I'm Sue Thomas with traffic on 97.1 FM Talk, St. Louis Conservative.
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3: Our unsettled start to the weather is going to get out of the picture very quickly. Let's call it partly sunny as we go through the day today. 86 for the high. Then tonight, partly cloudy, 63 degrees. Tuesday, gorgeous day. Plenty of sunshine, 83. Clear skies. Tuesday night, 60. And Wednesday, sunny and 82. A really nice stretch of weather coming up. 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Chief Meteorologist.
0: Just before 7:07 on this Monday morning, 69 degrees and rain. 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

0: Good morning to you. Glad you're back here with us. It's the Mark Cox Morning Show. I'm Mark. That is Kim St. Ange down there. And Ethan Bright is in here with us this morning. Of course, Sue Thomas keeping an eye on that traffic, which has really, really kind of been a mess because, what do you got? You got rain everywhere in the greater St. Louis area this morning. Moving through, though, the good news is at some point you're going to get a little relief from all of this, and that should make everybody happy because we all want that beautiful day later today, right? But we got to get through this, and it's causing lots of traffic problems. And Sue Thomas is going to have the very latest on it for you coming up here in just a couple of minutes. You're watching us on the socials this morning. We do appreciate it. We've got lots of stuff going on there. You've got Facebook, X, all that stuff on the Window World webcam. Simply the best for less. Thank you for sponsoring that. We do appreciate it. We couldn't do it without you, in fact. And we've got the podcast is always available. 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And I know when I travel, that's what I do. And it's convenient. It's easy to do. Even when you're having thunderstorms like this, the app is working. You can go just about anywhere, and you can pick us up anywhere in the greater St. Louis area and all across the country, for that matter. All right, coming up, we're going to talk to our friend Hans von Spakovsky. I've been watching, and, you know, at this point, as a conservative, it's not a surprise to me ever when I see something biased coming in some of these decisions that some of these judges have done, because just like you, I watched Donald Trump get persecuted in many ways for 4.5 to 5 years toward the end of his term and into the Biden administration with some of these decisions. A lot of them were state-level decisions. Some of them were federal-level decisions. This Judge Boasberg has been a continued clear opponent to the Trump administration, in my opinion. And that continues now, particularly with the Kennedy Center. Some of the decisions coming out about the ballroom, the MAGA ballroom, the president trying to stop him from building this ballroom that's going to benefit every president for the next 200 years, long after we're all gone, that'll still be standing. And, of course, it's bad because Orange Man bad. Can't do that because Orange Man bad. Don't want $1,000 in my child's savings account, Kim, because Orange Man bad.
1: Mm-hmm.
0: I'm not a particular fan of that program. Don't take it wrong. But a lot of people who are opposed to it would probably refuse to take advantage of it just because the Trump administration put it together.
1: Is that not the height of stupidity? It's definitely true. The hypocrisy. You have to always do the flip test. Maybe it gets old hearing us talk about this, and I harp on it a lot. But the same people who would make that argument, I won't take this money, that's ridiculous, if Biden offered that, they'd be all about it. In fact, they were probably the ones who felt like we as a taxpayer should pay off your student loans. And that's why I, even with Trump, what he does, I sit there and I ask myself, okay, is this a good program? If Biden did this, am I just liking it because Trump does it, or am I liking it because it's actually a good policy?
0: It's a great question. I wonder if those same people don't want to save money on their drugs because they have to type TrumpRx.com into their browser to get there. I mean, it's possible.
1: Yeah, it is.
0: You know?
1: Yeah.
0: It is possible that could be the deal. But we'll get to Hans on all that for you coming up. Dan Buck at the bottom of the hour. Next hour, Tom Ackerman in with the more on the Cardinals sweep of the Cubs this weekend. That always makes for a good weekend.
1: Mm-hmm.
0: Not sweep, but they took the

0: series, let's put it that way. I apologize for saying sweep. We didn't sweep them, but we took the series,
1: yeah.
0: And that's a good thing. We'll get to that for you right now. Before we get to any of that, we have some of our top stories to get to.
2: The Mark Cox Shortlist, presented by Rhino Shield.
3: Yeah, I give him all the credit in the world for the hold that he has on Republican voters, but I maintain to you that it's because of the president's commitment to take on the radical left.
0: Wow. Was that Mike Pence with some kind words for Donald Trump? Wow. He's kind of trying to come around full cycle.
1: Yeah, he dissed him right after that.
0: Yes, he did. It didn't take him long to get back around to dissing him. So once again, Mike Pence continues to be dead to me.
4: I can't wade into the politics of musicians because, you know, some musicians want to play music for everybody, and some musicians seem to have segmented their audiences the same way, you know, politicians have. But this is Freedom 250, and the celebration of the 250 is a nonpartisan event.
0: It isn't. That's Doug Burgum, by the way, the Interior Secretary. It is a nonpartisan event. Would have continued to be. There's going to be 15 days of celebrations. This is one of the 15 that somebody got in their ear and told them, you need to back out of this or we will ruin you. Somebody in Hollywood, no doubt. And a number of artists chickened out. Shame on them for not having the guts to do it.
5: So what does a good deal look like for you?
6: Well, first of all, there's no deal that's good enough because the media will cover it. We're making a great deal. We're going to make it a great deal. Or we'll just go back and finish it off militarily.
0: Yeah, there you have it. This is going to be huge. It's going to be a great deal, or we're going to bomb the hell out of them again. One of the two. And if the Iranians think otherwise, they're just about to find out, I think.
7: Congressman Wesley Bell and Congresswoman Nikki Budzinski walking into the St. Genevieve County Jail, providing congressional oversight. St. Genevieve County Detention Center is one of only four facilities in the state contracted to hold ICE detainees, and it's the closest one to St. Louis.
8: They are drawing from counties all over Northeast Missouri, including St. Louis, as well as Southern Illinois.
0: Yeah, there it is. That was Wesley Bell and a Democrat from Illinois named Nikki Budzinski, who decided they were going to go investigate an ICE detention center. Well, the only one they could find was down in St. Genevieve County. And they went down there and they came out afterwards. You heard them there and they made up lies about it. They claimed that pregnant women weren't getting the attention they needed.
7: Budzinski said one of the detainees was a pregnant woman from her district struggling to get quality prenatal care and access to drinking water.
9: You know, we need to continue to work to advocate to make sure that they're getting the full access that they deserve.
0: You know, the truth in every cell in St. Genevieve County Jail, every cell, there's a sink with hot and cold water, and they're all given their own personal cup when they get there. These are just all lies made up nationwide at one effort to try to damage ICE somehow. And it just so happened they had to go to St. Genevieve County. It's the only one anywhere near the greater St. Louis area. It is a lie. And Jason Schott, who's a major with St. Genevieve County, stood up and spoke to his county council about that this weekend because they're a little fed up with the lies that are being told. Go to cut six for me, please.
10: Regarding food services, our meals are provided through a contracted food service provider under standards established by our office. Every person housed in our facility receives three hot meals per day, totaling approximately 3,800 calories and 130 grams of protein daily. Pregnant detainees receive high protein diets, receive as much as 220 to 250 grams of protein a day, and much more than 3,800 calories. We also accommodate medical and religious dietary requirements, including diabetic, kosher, halal meals, just to name a few. Everything I outlined tonight was explained and shown during the recent facility tours conducted just days ago. Unfortunately, during the press conference that followed, none of those facts were shared with the public. I stand firmly behind this statement in our detention center. I refuse to allow a one-hour visit and a distorted press conference and people who do not have firsthand knowledge to simply regurgitate what they hear from politicians and media to define who we are and question the level of professionalism and care we provide.
0: All right.
10: Let's see if they regurgitate the facts now.
0: Thank you. Highly unlikely.
1: Would media not be allowed into a facility like that?
0: I don't know.
1: To basically say, you know, you can hear these Democrats saying this is the condition and that's the condition. Come in here for yourself. And, you know, the video's not going to lie.
0: I think they might have the opportunity to do that. They're not attention seekers in St. Genevieve
1: But that's
0: County.
1: Not about that. It should be about setting the record straight. And if that's going to set the record straight, then you should hopefully invite media in.
0: Well,
1: that would be my
0: thought.
1: Again,
0: they went and they did this publicly, and I picked up some of the audio, and way to go, Major Jason Schott there for spelling that out.

0: 364. And there was an accident on eastbound 364 before Bennington Place, so there's a jam there as well. Also an accident on eastbound 44 this morning, east of Antire. Ooh, there's a jam behind that. Once you get east of there, things will open up. And northbound 270, slow pockets of moderate volume now, but it's 55 up through Ladue Road. And 70, an accident in both directions. And this one is just really close to T.R. Hughes, so we've got a jam in both directions there. And other than that, it looks like the usual volume up. Westbound 70, though, there was an accident past Salisbury that caused a delay. And there's a little bit of volume westbound on the Poplar Street Bridge. And eastbound 64, that accident past 255 causing a jam. I'm Sue Thomas with traffic, 97.1 FM Talk, St. Louis Conservative.
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6: We know that people from outside the state have been interfering in the protests and escalating them. Five of the six people arrested last night by state police were from outside New Jersey. And some national extremist groups have become involved in the protests here today. To the people coming from out of state to create chaos and dangerous situations, you should not be here.
7: Hans von Spakovsky, you know, the former emperor of the Austro-Hungarian Empire.
8: All right, we've got Hans on the line this morning, of course, with Advancing American Freedom, senior legal fellow. Hans, Mikey Sherrill, the governor of New Jersey, just said the quiet part out loud. She's basically admitting these are paid, staged protesters coming from out of state to protest at these detention facilities around the country.
9: Well, it's about time. Yeah. You know, it's too bad she's doing it so late. I mean, this has been going on for quite a while. The violence has been going on. You have other Democratic officials actually supporting this kind of violence outside ICE centers. Like I said, it's nice to hear.
8: Yeah.
9: But it's a little bit late.
8: I would agree with that completely. I was just covering that story here in the last segment because our local congressman, a couple of them, went to a local ICE facility, went in and toured it, and came out and told all kinds of lies about the what was going on in there. And the sheriff responded and came out and said, "Hey, we get inspected by ICE, by the Federal Bureau of Prisons, because they have inmates right here too. We get inspected more than anybody." And if any of that was true, it would have been reported already.
9: Yeah, and that is unfortunately one of the biggest problems we've seen, frankly, since the Trump administration came in, is the critics of immigration enforcement apparently have no problem making up complete and total lies, hoping that the media, when they repeat those lies, isn't going to question them about it. And that's happened all over in immigration case after immigration case.
10: Hans, I've been pretty critical, and I know Mark has too, about these federal judges who are clearly so woke, and people just judge shop to get the response that they want, the outcome that they want. And that sounds like it's exactly what happened with our favorite Maryland man, you know, the father, Kilmer Abrego Garcia. And it sounds like, and I am glad you kind of brought this to our attention, it sounds like his indictment was dismissed.
9: Yeah, the judge, an Obama appointee, probably no great surprise, threw out the criminal indictment of Kilmer Garcia. And he claimed that this was a vindictive prosecution by the Justice Department, that it would never have happened except for the fact that Garcia fought his deportation. Well, I got to tell you, I read through the entire 32 pages of the judge's opinion. That makes no sense. Why? Because the grand jury, this was a federal grand jury indictment, and they had multiple witnesses who said that not only was he a MS-13 gang member, he was part of their smuggling network. He participated in 100 different trips, driving vans and other cars down to Houston, where he would not only pick up illegal aliens, but also guns and narcotics, and bring them up to Maryland for distribution there. So this was a real case. And the idea that this was somehow vindictive, no. They dropped the investigation when they had deported him. I mean, why would they continue?
8: Well, is

0: he deported or not? Or has he got a get out of jail free card now?
1: Well, now he does. I mean, they reopened the criminal investigation when these other judges forced the Justice Department to bring him back. And it's that criminal prosecution that this judge is now thrown out. The Justice Department has said they're going to appeal that dismissal, and they should, because I tell you, this judge's order makes no logical sense at all.
0: Not at all. I got about a minute and a half left here, Hans, but I noticed that another judge came out and told Donald Trump that he couldn't rename the Kennedy Center. And I think the president's response was, that's fine. You guys can have it. Just do whatever you want with it.
1: Yeah, and that's another example of a judge, I think, stepping in where they really have no jurisdiction. You know, we had a similar thing just happen with a judge in Virginia issuing an injunction against the so-called weaponization fund. And if you can believe it, she issued her injunction before the Justice Department even had time to respond to the lawsuit, which, again, judges are not supposed to do that.
0: Well, again, not a shock to most of us after what we've seen over the last few years, for sure. Hans, always great having you on. Hope you have a great week, my friend. Thank you.
1: Thanks, Mark.
0: Absolutely. 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All right, coming up, Dan Buck is going to be in. He's got another great song for us as well on the Buck Stops Here. Stay tuned.

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5: Still raining in the area, and we've got all kinds of issues. There is an accident eastbound 44 east of Antire that has caused a massive delay this morning. Now, there was an accident both east and westbound 70 east of T.R. Hughes. They cleared the eastbound accident, but the westbound one is still there in the left lane. And there was an accident southbound 141. This is south of 364. In fact, it is now closed south of Page while crews try to get that one cleared. And there's an accident eastbound 364 approaching Bennington Place in the left lanes. That has caused a delay. Westbound 70, there was an accident near Adelaide, still some slow-moving traffic there. And on eastbound 70 before Woodson, an accident in the right lane. On the Illinois side, we've got a jam. There was an accident, and now it looks like it may just be the road work set up. But this is eastbound on 64 near 255. And there's some volume now westbound headed for and crossing the Poplar Street Bridge. This report brought to you by Point Within E Pest Control. I'm Sue Thomas with traffic on 97.1 FM Talk, St. Louis Conservative.

you need to talk to my friend Matt Hayes. You really do. Let him at least, if you're going to shop around, get an opinion from Matt as well. Get a second opinion. Get a first opinion. I think you're going to appreciate what he does and how he does it. 314-271-9900. 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He's not there to sell you a waterproofing package. 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And then he moves on, and he leaves you with a lifetime warranty, and he stands behind his work, been in business over 20 years, and he is the owner of this local family-owned company, which is another thing I appreciate. 314-271-9900. 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

0: The buck stops here.
1: All right, great to get our friend Dan Buck on the line this morning. Got to get him used to getting up early. He's going to be filling in for Kim this week. How about that?
2: Man, oh man. Are you guys there? My music sounds like it's blaring me out.
1: We'll take the music under you a little more. Yeah, we can hear you. What's going on, my friend?
2: Dude, no, not just a great weekend, and it's nice getting a little rain and having a rainy day Monday to get us started. But the song, not rainy day Monday, but a song I want to get started with today. We have to go across the pond for a song that comes from a taxi driver. I follow this guy in Ireland. He's very, very conservative, very funny. You can find his page at Taxi Damien, and that's E-N, not like, not like Satan. It's Damien, D-A-M-I-E-N. But anyway, he shared this funny little ditty about the crazy woke ideology of men who think they can become women. Even if their name is Roxy Trickle, they clearly still have a willy. Check it out.

0: does Roxy tickle? Oh, I got to know.
1: You got to see the video and you'll see Roxy tickle. It's hysterical. You got to go check him out. Again, that's Taxi Damien. But this whole transsexual movement would be funny if it wasn't so damn sad and so dangerous to our society. We need to recognize, folks, not just what's going on, but how and why this craziness is getting promoted in our schools and in our medical community. But we also have to understand what would be behind this. What's the bigger agenda here? There's nothing normal about it. We all know that. It's like accepting somebody who's struggling with obesity by telling them that they're not fat, that we should all see you as skinny. We should accept you as a trans slender. All the while, they continue to spiral deeper into their unhealthy eating and their lack of exercise habits. Why? Because everybody around them is telling them that their health issue is normal and fine. That's what's going on. Transgender is the only mental illness out there where medical and educational experts are demanding that the rest of us in society adopt the patient's delusion as part of the patient's treatment. It's insanity, right? But the question is, why would they be doing this? It's because the whole trans movement is a colonizing idea. What is the historic dynamic of colonization, folks? It's when an outside group of people invade a certain territory and they begin to rewrite the native language. And they'll claim special rights under the guise of, you know, being benevolent or merciful or having a mission of kindness. This is exactly what the entire trans movement is doing. The entire pronoun BS. You know, they're trying to rewrite what seems normal. We've got to call he's and she's, and, you know, the institutionalism of the even the term disgender is so demoralizing to females and to women. And now what are they doing? They're invading men or women's spaces, places that used to be safe for women, whether it was in sports or locker rooms or bathrooms. They have taken that away, and the question is, why would they do that? It's because

0: because they want to disrupt anything that is normal in American society, and they start with the biggest threat to all of this is the traditional American family, right? Man and woman having children, growing up in normal households. They want to try to interrupt all of it. They're trying to recolonize America with all this crap. The question is, how do you stop it? How do we? I believe we got to do exactly what they've been doing to us in the schools, using legal routes and trying to give them legal identification and telling them that they're a protected class. We have to declare war on the sick doctors and the medical providers who are endorsing and promoting this perverted mental illness in the name of medicine. Our future senator, by the way, Texas Ken Paxton down in Texas, he's also the current AG of Texas. He took on Big Medical, and he just won.
1: Yeah.
0: The state sued Texas Children's, the largest children's hospital in America. They won the case, and they ended the butchery practice of transitioning perfectly healthy boys to become girls, and they were slicing off healthy young girls' body parts to help them endorse their delusion of wanting to be a boy. Paxton in Texas won. They hopefully set a legal case and a precedent for other sane states. We know this isn't going to happen in any of the blue states, but hopefully more Republican states will see what Paxton did, take his case example, and put it up in their state and try to make this statewide where this barbaric nonsense stops. Here's Ken Paxton.
2: This is historic. We sued them, Texas Children's Hospital, about a year ago. And the settlement that we've reached is they are going to fire all the doctors, all the woke doctors that were doing these procedures. They're also going to adopt compliance measures so that they cannot do this again. And then they're contributing $10 million to the state. And part of that $10 million is going to pay for detransitioning service for these children who otherwise don't have the resources to go back and remedy some of the problems these doctors have created. But over the next 5 years, they can go to Texas Children's Hospital and the services are free. So I'm very excited about this. I don't know of any other place in the country that has gotten this kind of result. And I'm just so pleased to have this done.
0: Oh, and I'm pleased that that guy's going to be in our U.S. Senate too. He's got to win the general election in the fall, but he's going to be a great U.S. senator, and just because he goes after this nonsense, and I hope other AGs around the country, other state AGs, will follow suit and say, not in my state. You're going to stop these barbaric practices on our children.
1: Yeah, I hope they're paying attention, Dan. I really do. I saw a poll out yesterday that showed, what's the candidate's name he's running against?
3: Tallarico. Yeah.
1: Up by 3 points first poll they've taken down there. How is that possible? A guy that thinks God is non-binary, and he's just got all kinds of problems that you would think would not fly in Texas, versus Ken Paxton, who's a great conservative who's been fighting for children and women's rights and all of that. What in the world is going on? He's got the media and millions of dollars against him down there.
0: Yeah, he's going to get outspent, but the logic of Texans will always come through. I mean, I can't imagine. He also went on a rant against the beef industry. You know, he thinks the cows are causing all of the global warming, and, you know, his whole campaign is vegan. Now, he's flip-flopped on all that stuff. He said that there were six genders at one point. Now he's going, oh, no, it's just a male and a woman and a few other things that he wouldn't define. But, no. It's going to his turncoat, his real colors will come through, I promise. And Ken Paxton will be our next senator of Texas. There's no doubt that the people of Texas are smarter than that.
1: I didn't get to listen. Like, is that the whole song, or is the song longer than that? Does he get to one that says, if you add yourself a willy, you're still not a man? Like, does he add that in there anywhere?
0: No, it's just the 34 seconds that you heard. But you really should find out.
1: I did. I just followed him while you were talking, and I still haven't found the video. I'm still looking for it.
0: Yeah, no, he shares a lot of good stuff. He's a very good conservative. He's a taxi driver throughout Ireland, but, you know, he's all about the uprising that they're seeing and the people who are fighting back in Ireland and England, and spends a lot of time focused on that, but he's worth a follow, I promise you.
3: Well,
0: that.
3: What's sad too is, you know, you're talking about investing all this money to help the kids who have transitioned if they want to detransition, But man, if you have a, you know, 12-year-old and the parents say, yeah, go ahead and chop the healthy body parts off, they may never be able to reproduce. True. Or there's just, we don't really know the long-term effects because this is kind of a new thing. And I know there's been an argument about, is it a social movement? And I would argue it is, because when you look at the statistics, and I forget what the year was, but just like 10, 15 years ago, the number of people who identified as part of LGBTQIA+ or whatever it is now was close to 3, 4%. And for years, it hovered around that. It was 1%, 3, 4. There was definitely an increase. But then you look at it now, and it's close to 20-some percent, if not more. I think this goes back to young people. And I think this goes back to a lot of kids who... As humans, we're all looking for a sense of belonging. We want to fit in. We want to be liked by our peers and respected. And so if kids are feeling like they're not fitting in, they're not getting the attention that they want, in some cases, I mean, there's certainly trauma that is at play here, but I believe in some cases, they're turning to this community because they know they're instantly going to fit in. And in some cases, they're put on a pedestal. If they come out as trans and they're 15 and they're kind of awkward and weird and people make fun of them, all of a sudden they're so respected and it's like, wow, you're amazing. And so they kind of become their own little god. I mean, that's my argument for why we're seeing this spread like rapid fire. I can't even say the word. It's the contagion. Mm-hmm. Rapid fire. People want to fit in, and they're doing this as a way to be cool and popular and feel like they belong.
0: Right. And again, they're creating a colonization type environment where, like you said, it's a community where they can be accepted. But what's the why behind it? Is they're trying to depopulate our nation. They're trying to get us to not have children. The easiest way to do that is cut off body parts, give out sterilization drugs that are dangerous for young kids and is going to make them not be able to have children long term. I mean, the regrets and when you hear these detransition stories, it just breaks your heart that they weren't told any of this stuff. They're not being told the truth about what they're doing at 14 and 15, and their parents are whacked out crazy allowing it to happen to them. But it's got to stop. And the way you stop it is not to, you know, victimize the kid who's got the mental health issue or to victimize the parent who's a nut job. Go stop the doctors from these kinds of procedures, period. Start suing their pants off.
3: Yeah.
0: And let's stop it at the source. And, you know, hopefully, too, the school district stop promoting this crap as well. But we all know that's an uphill battle.
1: Yep, it is. All right, Dan. Hey, buddy, get some sleep and we'll see you tomorrow morning.
0: Yeah, next 5 days. Enjoy your time off, Kimberly.
3: Thank you.
1: All right. Thanks, All right. Dan.
0: Bye-bye.
1: Yep. See you tomorrow. Dan Buck there. The Buck stops here. Speaking of this issue, sort of, Kim, what are we talking about on Kim on a Whim?
3: We have forgotten that today marks the start of Pride Month. It's no longer Pride Day or Pride Week. It is Pride Month. And there's a guy you probably have heard of who's trying to make the argument that these Pride events, like the Pride Parade that's happening here in St. Louis, that should be banned.
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5: Well, the rain has left us with some issues on the roads. If you are a southbound 61 driver, it's especially slow this morning as you head on down toward the 70 split, and that's from about Highway P. Now, we had an accident earlier in both directions, 70 east of T.R. Hughes. Eastbound is still a little slow in that area. And we've got some volume throughout the area because of the rain. Northbound 270, slow pockets 21 on up through Ladue Road. And crews have been working with an accident eastbound 44 east of Antire. Some slow-moving traffic there. Now we have an accident reported eastbound 44 near Shrewsbury. So some slow-moving traffic there. And 70 westbound near Adelaide, an accident. We've got volume westbound approaching and crossing the Poplar Street Bridge, and eastbound 64 is jammed at 255. I'm Sue Thomas with traffic on 97.1 FM Talk, St. Louis Conservative.
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2: Get ready to see those pride flags everywhere. June 1st, it is the first day of Pride Month, and it's not Pride Day, not Pride Week, it's Pride Month. And, you know, where I get frustrated about it is it gets just thrown in your face all the time. You feel like you can't go anywhere where you don't see a sign. You go to the library that's funded with our tax dollars, and they put, you know, prominently displayed in the front, they put all the pride-related books and the pride flags, and it just gets really old. Because if we were to have a heterosexual month, can you imagine the backlash for that?
3: My guess is if it did happen, it would be called Cis Day.
2: They would come
3: up with some name for it. You'd get like Columbus Day. Remember Judge Alito talked about that when he talked about deciding on Election Day. Is it a day or is it a month? How long is it?
2: Mm-hmm.
3: Why do they need a month to celebrate? I mean, have a day like everybody else and move on.
2: But you have like a trans day of visibility. You have Pride Month. It's like they keep getting, they have a month, but then they keep getting days throughout the year.
3: Yeah.
2: Michael Knowles, who you probably know, he's been affiliated with the Daily Wire. He has his own podcast called The Michael Knowles Show, I believe. Anyway, he was on it's called Surrounded. And basically you have one person with opposing views and they debate 20 or 25 people, and it's in a circle and they all pick topics to debate. Anyway, it's very interesting. But one of the things that he was trying to argue was that pride parades should be banned. And so you have all these LGBTQ+ activists who were debating him on this. And here was part of the argument on why he says they should be banned.
4: Why? Well, because they're disgusting. And I don't think that my grandmother or my kids or even myself should be forced to see these obscene displays in public.
5: Fascinating. When were you forced last to go to a pride parade?
4: Well, if I'm to walk down Main Street, you know, in many cities in this country, I would be forced for much of the month of June. It seems to have metastasized. So it's not just a day, it's a week, it's a month, it's 2 months. I would be forced to see these kinds of displays unless I wanted to remain a shut-in and see the public square,
5: so are there any
4: which
5: other
4: I don't want to do.
5: That happen in public that you find objectionable that you don't want to have to be exposed to?
4: Yeah.
5: Like what?
4: Women driving too slowly in front of me, that bothers me. Okay. But I'm not going to take away women's driver's licenses. But I would say, like the 2024 Pride Parade in San Francisco, when two grown men were urinating on each other in a kiddie pool in front of kids, I think that should be banned.
2: Is that not disgusting? Two men urinating on each other.
3: Disgusting. I remember the story.
2: That's where I have a problem with it. We have a right to go out and protest different things we're upset about, but there's always that line, right? Like if you start blocking traffic, you go onto the interstate, you're going to get hauled away. You're going to be told you can't do that. So there's certain points where your rights, you don't have them anymore. And so that's where I get bothered about these pride parades. As much as I would like them to be banned, I don't agree with saying you can't have them, because I would want to be able to hold a parade if I really wanted to have one. Where I do have a problem with it is you should not be wearing thongs and running around slapping each other's butts, and certainly not urinating on each other. The obscenity that you see at some of these events that are dubbed as family friendly, it's atrocious. That should be banned. And if you can't rein it in, which it seems like they're having a hard time doing, that's when you need to ban it. But as far as like the rights go, as much as I can't stand these parades and I stay as far away from them as I can, I don't know if the answer is just to say you can't have them.
3: I just get back to the fact that it should be one day. I think of the Mardi Gras parade down here, right? There's nudity in that. There's no doubt about it.
2: Yeah.
3: You should know not to take your young children to that if the thought of that is offensive. To Noel's point, what are the odds you're just going to be walking down the street in the middle of a Mardi Gras parade breaks out? I don't know. I would argue you don't have Mardi Gras month, you have Mardi Gras day, right?
2: Mm-hmm.
3: That's when the parade is, and you're warned about it in advance. I in this particular

0: particular case, his challenge is, why is it a month?
1: Yeah.
0: And I think it's a valid point. You have the right to go express yourself like that, although I think there need to be limits on it like that. If you've got stuff like that going on, that needs to be shut down.
1: And there's
0: still a lot of questionable activity that goes on.
1: Oh, yeah.
0: Even that doesn't reach that level.
1: What about public indecency? What about indecent exposure? When you have men hanging their, and you guys always make fun when I say schlong, hanging their schlongs outside, all right? Why is that not considered indecent exposure? Why do you get to do that in the context of, well, it's a pride parade, so I should be able to do it? No, you shouldn't. I don't care that you're in the middle of a pride parade. That's disgusting. You should never be able to urinate on each other. That's disgusting. And any other, if I walk downtown right now where our studio is and I saw two men naked or half naked urinating on each other, you better believe that someone would call the police on them.
0: Yes.
1: But again, somehow if you're in the middle of a parade, it's fine. I would even argue that Mardi Gras, you know, and I'm Kim, you're taking away Mardi Gras fun. Well, there's why are we so obsessed with everyone just running around being naked and doing creepy, weird things publicly?
0: It's a legitimate question, I think. I was going to play something for you, and the audio didn't work. Here you go, Kim, just for you. Ready? Ready?
2: And she got schlonged.
0: Trump said it.
1: Every time so I say that
0: you're
1: word,
0: okay.
1: Which is not often, somebody writes in on the text line, did Kim just say
0: did
1: that?
0: Kim say that?
1: It doesn't sound like something I would say, and you're right.
0: You're right. That's right. All right. We'll take a quick break here. Coming up, our friend Mark Sutherland is going to join us. Of course, he is with Stoneledge Spirits, but he also is helping organize the air show next weekend. We'll get you some details on that. Tom Ackerman with more on the big Cardinals win over the Cubs this weekend. Stay tuned.

0: rates for 300 similar sized cities across the country. St. Charles came in at 13th for safest city. Broomfield, Colorado, which is just outside of Denver, was named the safest mid-sized city. St. Louis officials are forking over more than $10 million to a consultant to help with the administrative side of post-tornado demolition and home repair. The Post-Dispatch reports that amount is more than double what was approved last year. The city is ending this contract early with the California-based company. Now, at least some of the costs are expected to be reimbursed by the state or federal government, but at this point, it's not exactly clear how much. In sports, Cards took the series against the Cubs over the weekend after beating them yesterday 5-1. Cardinals now welcome the Rangers to town tonight, kicking off a three-game series. First pitch will be 6:45. And the Battle Hawks unfortunately lost their final regular season game. That was to the Dallas Renegades. Final score, 20-16. Coming up on 8:05, 69 degrees. I'm Kim St. Ange for 97.1 FM Talk, St. Louis Conservative.
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2: On the roads this morning, of course, we've had issues because of all the rain we got. Well, westbound 70 at Grand, there is some standing water on the roadway, and they've had to shut down the left lane. I will post this on X at Susan6768 so you can see what I'm talking about. That's a lot of rain, and that has caused a jam back past Salisbury. Now, westbound 64 is lined up. It's Hampton out through McCausland. We've got eastbound traffic on 64, some moderate volume, Lake St. Louis Boulevard and Clarkson, and then east of Lindbergh through Big Bend. Now, 70 eastbound is looking better. There's a little bit of volume as you head for 79 and at 141, but for the most part, it's much better. Northbound 270, moderate volume 44 up through Manchester and then really up through Ladue Road. There was an accident eastbound 44 at Antire and one near Shrewsbury that has caused a little bit of a delay. 55 at this hour is looking good. And we've got volume westbound on the Poplar Street Bridge. Also on the Illinois side, there's some volume eastbound 64 at 255. 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
3: Our unsettled start to the weather is going to get out of the picture very quickly. Let's call it partly sunny as we go through the day today. 86 for the high. Then tonight, partly cloudy, 63 degrees. Tuesday, gorgeous day. Plenty of sunshine, 83. Clear skies. Tuesday night, 60. And Wednesday, sunny and 82. A really nice stretch of weather coming up. This is 97.1 FM Talk. Chief Meteorologist, Dave Murray.
0: 69 degrees here downtown. 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
4: Happy Monday morning. Happy first day of June. Hopefully the weather has passed most of us by at this point, but man, we got some heavy rain a little earlier, and if you hopefully didn't get any serious damage from that. I know we were talking about some hail in Baldwin earlier. One of our listeners on the text line 314-241-9797 texted in that they had some marble-sized hail hit Baldwin earlier, and I'm looking at the radar now. It's still raining in a lot of areas, but the worst of it is certainly closer to Mount Vernon. It's between probably Belleville and Mount Vernon now to our direct east and moving that way. And I think in another, I don't know, hour maybe, by 9 o'clock, most of this rain will be out of the immediate St. Louis area and off to our east. So we're hoping you didn't get any big problems. If you're watching this morning on the socials, thank you. The Window World webcam, simply the best for less. 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And you've got, of course, YouTube, Twitter, X, Rumble, Facebook. We're trying to get out as many places as we can with the feed. You can always pick up our podcast, wherever you are. We do really, I think, a really good job patting ourselves on the back with that podcast and trying to get really good descriptions of each of our interviews. And you can go back and you can find them easily and download them wherever you download your favorite podcast. So that's what we got going on. We're still going to get to our friend Tom Ackerman here at the bottom of the hour. Cardinals had a big weekend. They took the series from the Cubs, which is fantastic. Always a good time when you can beat the Cubs over the weekend. I don't know. I guess they got all the games in, right? I mean, they had some.
0: They had decent
4: the
0: weather.
4: The rain moved through earlier than
0: Saturday.
4: Than
0: you
4: the
0: had
4: game.
0: Some, but yeah. In fact, my in-laws went to Saturday's game. In fact, that was the one that we lost. They won on Friday and won yesterday.
4: It's good.
0: Yeah.
4: That was a positive for the Cardinals. They needed that. So we got Tom coming up. We'll talk to Mark Sutherland about the big air show that's coming up this coming weekend. Of course, you can get your tickets online, and I'm sure that's already available, but that's always a good time. And Kim said she's going down there this weekend.
0: I am. Yep, so with some friends.
4: We'll talk about that when we get Mark Sutherland on here coming up in the next segment. Right now, we want to touch on a few of our top stories, please.
1: The Mark Cox Shortlist, presented by Rhino Shield.
4: Yeah. Give me just a second here. Apologize for that. Here we go.
5: Police arresting more anti-ICE protesters outside Delaney Hall in Newark, New Jersey. The arrests come as a new mandatory curfew takes effect around that facility. The ICE detention center has been the focus of often intense and at times violent protests for...
4: Yeah, it has. Intentional, not just intense, but intentional protests. The governor up there admitting now that the agitators are being bussed in from outside of New Jersey. So you're seeing this all over the country, and there's an intentionality to it, folks. They're trying to stir things up, just like they had in Minnesota, hoping to affect the outcome of elections.
6: And but what we are doing is we are getting the thing fixed, because this is, the New York Times also wrote 12 years ago that the Obama administration spent more money. It was, reflecting pool was closed for 2 years. It never worked. That thing, even right now, when we took this project over, was leaking 45,000 gallons of water a day.
4: Wow, a day. I said earlier a week. 45,000 gallons of water a day were leaking out of the reflecting pool, but you can't fix it because Orange Man bad. That seems to be the criticism when the president tries to do anything.
7: I would say it will be the greatest facility of its kind ever built, by far. Mm-hmm. There'll never be anything like it. And we're ahead of schedule. We're right on budget.
8: That's par for course.
7: And it's a gift from me and from great patriots that, you know, it's going to cost the country nothing.
4: I can't wait. I can't wait to go to the MAGA ballroom for the first time. And it's going to be great. He said they'll hold the inauguration there in 28. So assuming one of these crazy Democrats gets elected in 28, and we're praying that doesn't happen, their inauguration would be inside of the new MAGA ballroom attached to the White House, because they'll be able to fit 2,000 people in there. Trump only had 900 when they had it inside at the Capitol building. This is going to be great. It's going to benefit everybody. But wait, Orange Man bad.
9: Did you ever see signs that he was falling into cognitive decline?
10: No.
9: No.
10: No.
9: Truly.
10: No.
4: Is anybody buying Dr. Jill's garbage these days? I mean, Kim, as a married woman, would you not be able to tell what the entire nation could see if you're around your husband all the time and he's showing signs of cognitive decline?
0: You know, the things that I feel like every time I hear these clips, she's just digging herself a bigger hole.
4: Oh, my God.
0: Why do you think she even agreed to this? Because, I mean, clearly the intention must have been to set the record straight and to defend Joe. But she clearly had to know these questions were coming. And did she really, when she thought out these answers that she gave, did she really think, yeah, that's a good one? That'll set the record straight.
4: If you want to know a little bit about Dr. Jill Biden, go back and Google the thesis she wrote for her PhD.
0: Here, we on the auto call pen?
4: Well, no, it wasn't, but it would probably, a lot of English teachers would flunk it. It was her thesis for her PhD. We're not dealing with somebody who's high in the IQ range here to begin with, But I don't know how she expects anybody to buy this. Everybody saw with their own eyes mm-hmm. what happened. She's come out now and said her first thought was that he was having a stroke.
0: Mm-hmm.
4: So if you really loved your husband and you were concerned about him, wouldn't you call 911 and get him off the stage and rush him to a hospital? Instead, she let the debate go till it ended because that wasn't her primary concern. That's not what she thought. She knew exactly what was going on because she'd been witnessing it every day in the White House along with every other single one of us. The Democrats are in complete denial. They're about to elect they're trying to elect a Nazi over Susan Collins up in Maine just because he would replace a Republican in the Senate. They could care less that this Graham Plattner guy has a Nazi tattoo on his shoulder. They don't care. We heard Senator Kim say that this weekend. Well, I know there have been some concerns about him, but we've got to do something about the direction this country is going. And if we can get another Democrat in the Senate, that would help. They don't care mm-hmm. that the guy has a Nazi tattoo. So listen to Andy Beshear, the governor of Kentucky, probably a 2028 presidential candidate, when they ask him this weekend about Jill Biden's reaction to Joe. Listen.
8: Did former First Lady Jill Biden mislead the American people, Governor?
10: Well, what I see is a First Lady that loves her husband, that is fiercely protective, and I'm not going to criticize that.
4: Yeah, I'm not. She just loves her husband. Which is why she took him to, a Waffle House afterwards and stood up and said, Joe, you did a great job. You answered all the questions. Remember that soundbite?
0: That sounds patronizing, too. If I said that to my husband, like, you did such a great job, Michael. That sounds patronizing.
4: Nobody's buying it.
0: But did she not? So initially she said stroke. Then I thought she said that she was worried someone drugged him, that someone intentionally put some sort of, not like a literal, you know, like a drug that would make him drowsy or something like that.
4: It was probably Kamala Harris. She didn't like Kamala Harris very much.
0: This'll do it. Now I'll get to be president.
4: Hey, did Kamala offer you a glass of wine backstage just before you went out there? Yeah, I mean, I don't know that she's, but you're right. She did suggest that. Mm-hmm. She's
0: throwing out any theory like spaghetti and seeing what sticks to the wall.
4: And then even the reporter on ABC couldn't quite believe what she was saying to her. And then she asked her about the cognitive decline. Then she asked her about the full pardon for Hunter Biden. And listen to Jill's response to this. Play cut 8 for the people, please.
9: He would never pardon his son.
11: He did.
9: And then he pardoned him. Did you urge the president to think again about that?
11: Well, you know, Joe said in the beginning, I won't pardon Hunter. I won't pardon Hunter. And then the Justice Department changed. And I think that the process was not fair to Hunter.
4: The Justice Department changed while still inside the Biden administration. So they must have come to him and said, we see evidence he did wrongdoing. Mm-hmm. We have to prosecute him.
0: Better
4: so then Joe decided, I'm just going to pardon him right now.
0: Again, why did Jill agree to this interview?
4: I don't know. It was a complete disaster. No doubt about that. All right. Coming up, we will talk to our friend Mark Sutherland about the big air show that's taking place in St. Louis County next weekend. Stay tuned.
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2: Watch for some serious standing water on westbound 70 near Grand. I put it up on X at Susan 6768 so you can see it. I'm telling you, they've got the left lane blocked. It's so much water that you can only get through really in the three right

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0: All right, we've got the air show coming to town, and that is always a great time, and you always want to make your plans well in advance, and we know that for sure because I've been down there a number of times over the years. We got a friend, Mark Sutherland, on here this morning who has once again put together a great show for people. Mark, welcome back. How are you?
1: Doing great. Good morning. How are you?
0: I'm doing fine. Thank you. I heard, I believe, on maybe Annie's show, was that on Friday? She had one of the pilots who's coming in here, right?
1: Yeah, so for the first time in 10 years, we've got the Canadian Forces Snowbirds coming back, and this is their 55th season, and this will actually be the last time you're going to see them for the next few years until they transition to some new aircraft. So this is a significant year for them, and we're thrilled that they are going to be headlining alongside the U.S. Navy Blue Angels. And it's a very special year for America.
0: Oh, it is. I mean, fantastic. What a great tradition. Are they planning anything special surrounding that for the show this year?
1: Of course. And you'll have to come and find out.
0: Oh, okay. There you go. That's a tease for you right there.
2: So every year, let's just say that somebody goes to the air show every year. Do they do like different formations, or do they do something specific so that it's a different experience each year? I mean, obviously it's cool regardless. Even if I saw the same thing every year, I would be wowed, but just curious.
1: Yes. So, I mean, the Snowbirds haven't been in 10 years, so you're going to see them for the first time for most people. The Blue Angels, pretty consistent. They fly the Super Hornets now. So if you haven't seen them in a couple of years or a few years, they are flying bigger, more powerful aircraft than they used to. They used to fly the biggest Hornets. And they change up the routine slightly, but they've got some of their standards. And it's amazing to see these made in St. Louis aircraft, Boeing aircraft, flying 18 inches from wingtip to canopy. So they put on a phenomenal show. We've got the F-22 flying. So their routine changes up year to year. We got a couple of A-10s, so it's only the only second time we've had A-10s flying in the show. And all in all, we've got about a five-hour air show. 11:30 is when the air show kicks off. Highly recommend you get there before that, otherwise you sit in traffic.
0: Yeah.
1: And we wrap up usually about 4:30, and then, of course, there's lots to do on the ground. So you can just hang out before and after and not sit in that traffic as you leave a small regional airport.
0: Yeah. Give people the rundown on maybe when they should consider getting there, depending on which show they're hoping to see.
1: Yeah. So Saturday and Sunday, same show both days. 9 o'clock is when gates open. Highly recommend you get there at gates. Just get there, get parked. There's so much to do on the ground. Huge static expo, massive hands-on STEM expo, science, technology, engineering, and math for the kids, where you can do simulators and bioscience and robotics and rocketry and all sorts of stuff to have fun. Patriots Landing, hands-on with our heroes in uniform. We've got some treats coming this year as well for the 250th. And then the air show itself will start kicking off about just after 11:30, and then continue for the next five hours, and then hang around afterwards. And enjoy. The one thing I do remind everybody, it's a small regional airport. You need to come early. You need to consider staying late. Otherwise, you're going to spend that time in traffic and not ruin a day, but it's a little frustrating sometimes. So just bring your patience. And then everybody they interact with is a volunteer. The parking lot attendants, the gate attendees, the vendors who are selling the food and the retail items. We're all volunteers. It takes 1,000-plus volunteers to do this. So bring your patience as well. There's going to be lines. You're hanging out with 30,000 of your closest friends each day. So just come and enjoy the day. Slow down and celebrate America. Celebrate some incredible aviation. And just enjoy spending time with the family.
2: I just did a quick Google search, and it said that air show pilots typically hit between 7 to 9 G's during their typical, performance. Yes. Which is insane, because you think about how our body weight, like a typical for a person would be 1 G. So that would be 9 times your body weight pressing down on you as they're doing these crazy tricks in the air.
1: It is insane. They are impressive individuals. Not only do they raise their hand and sign up and say, I'm willing to go to war for my country, but they also have this incredible show that they put on. And the other thing for the Blue Angels, so normally when you're out in the fleet, you've got a G suit on. So when you do those high G's, it's keeping that blood up in your head. Well, because they are flying so close, and because of the design of the aircraft with the center sticks, they're

0: arms are resting on their legs, they cannot wear juicers.
1: Wow.
0: So they're doing 7G, 7 plus G maneuvers with zero G-suits. So they're just having to keep that blood in their head using their physical conditioning. So they're phenomenal.
1: I watched that documentary on the Blue Angels, and if you haven't seen it, it's well worth that. Just watching them sitting in a room, moving their hands in synchrony with each other, so they all know what to do at the right time, and it's an incredible... It's an incredible thing to witness on the documentary. And then I watched it right before I went to the air show last year to watch them do it in real time. And it's just breathtaking.
0: It is. It is the pinnacle of aviation prowess. And we're thrilled that they are flying made in St. Louis Boeing aircraft. And there's some incredible people.
1: Is it going to be any Stolach whiskey available down there this weekend?
0: There actually will, if you were lucky enough to get into the VIP tent before it sold out.
1: Yeah.
0: St. Louis Bourbon Society is going to be doing tastings there. Along, there's also a wine company doing wine tastings in there. So, yes, there will be Stolach. And then Stolach is, as you know, I also own Stoneledge Distillery. So we're a proud supporter and proud sponsor of the air show.
1: Down in Defiance.
0: Many volunteers.
1: Yeah. Yes. Well, give the website again real quick, Mark. I'm about out of time.
0: Spirit-airshow.com. 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Active duty military and their dependents and spouses are free, but they all do need to download a free ticket. But the regular tickets, you can just go online and get those, but Great. You cannot get them at the gate.
1: Mark Sutherland, thank you and best of luck, my friend. We'll see you.
0: Thank you, sir. Appreciate it.
1: All right. Back in a minute with

0: big thing, the kids, the prospects, who's next, and Velasquez was the star of spring training. He hit home run after home run. He was a power threat all through spring training. The Cardinals didn't call him up, and it was a difficult decision that they had to make, but they thought he could use more at-bats in the minors, and he was hitting spring training pitching. I mean, in spring training, the pitchers are just working on stuff, and if you throw one down the middle, he's going to hit it out. He's a good power hitter. But they wanted to see more from him. So they called him up Friday to join the Cubs series, and the first pitch that he faced, he hit it out of the ballpark. Awesome. Go, you know, did the little fist pump over to the tarps off crowd.
1: I'm sure.
0: Rounded the bases, and it was an awesome moment for him. They also called up Jimmy Crooks, as I mentioned. And then yesterday, this was an interesting move for them, and it went exactly according to plan. They needed, because they pulled Andre Pallante Friday early, and they pulled Kyle Leahy really early on Saturday, they used a lot of relievers. So their bullpen was taxed, and they went through the options. What do we do now? I mean, how do we fix this? We've got a lot of relievers who have worked. The best thing we could possibly do here is call up Hunter Dobbins, who's a starter, has some big league experience, call him up and have him ready to go and have Libertor pitch to a certain point and let Dobbins finish the game. And hopefully we have a lead at that point. And that's exactly what happened. The Cardinals built an early lead. They went up 5-0. Cubs scored a run. But ended up losing the game 5-1. Libertor goes 5 1/3. Dobbins goes 3 2/3 in relief. You get a save for that.
2: Yeah.
0: And he got his first major league save, and he was lights out. So the Cardinals used two starters yesterday to win that Sunday night game and didn't use any of their relievers. So they win all around on that one. So they take 2 out of 3 from the Cubs in front of 3 huge crowds. They have momentum on their side. Now they take on the Texas Rangers at home tonight. And they're in second place. We're sitting here on June 1st, and the rebuilding baby birds, young Cardinals, are in second place in the NL Central. They are in position to make a run here. They look good. I mean, they have some inconsistencies in their lineup. They've got to figure out some of that. But for the most part, they have found on all three phases, offense, defense, and pitching, some success. I mean, they're one of the best teams in baseball right now, certainly in the National League.
2: Yeah. They seem to have that not give up attitude. That's the great thing about it. I mean, yeah. Maybe that was missing a little bit the last year or two. But
0: I think what was missing the last couple of years was energy.
3: I feel like the team, yeah. Yes, but don't you feel like the fans have also helped the team in some way to
0: absolutely.
3: Kind of be energized?
0: Absolutely.
3: It's both.
0: You know, the team, the energy that young players gave in spring training at the start of the year has fed into this whole thing. And I think people wanted to come out and see what this was all about. And they do. They have energy. I went to the game on Friday and, you know, they hit a home run. Ian Happ hits a home run for the Cubs, puts them up 3-0. And in past years, I might have said, here we go. This time I'm like, you know, they'll find a way to get back in this game. And bam, Velasquez hits a home run to tie the game 3-3. Like, they just have this spark about them. When they lost the game Saturday, I didn't think, oh, they're going to go into a tailspin. I thought, you know, they'll bounce back. They'll find a way Sunday to bounce back. And they did. They jumped all over the Cubs, took them out of the game, and won the game. So, yeah, I'm excited about this team. My expectation level is still the same. I just want to see growth. I'm not going to sit here and think that they're going to be this in September, because I don't know. They're young players who have never been through a 162-game season. Their average age is 27. I mean, Yvonne Herrera is one of their more veteran players. He's 26 today.
3: That's wild.
0: His birthday is today. He's 26. They don't have a veteran player really anywhere on the roster. I mean, well, if you look all over
2: Lars
0: this roster.
2: Is coming back, isn't he?
0: Yeah, and he's still a young guy.
2: Yeah.
0: I mean, he's like this aging guy. He's in his 20s. I mean, they have a young team that I think is interesting, fun, unpredictable. They're going to go through a bit of a roller coaster. They're going to lose some games, win some games. But, boy, do they put together an entertaining product. And they are eating up this tarps off thing. They love it. They love the fans out in right field. The fans love them. That, you know, they're not too far off in age from those guys.
3: Was the section packed this weekend?
0: Packed,
3: did you see?
0: Packed. It just continued to grow and grow. They moved it to the back of the right field bleachers. So if you're at the game, no matter where you sit, if you want to join the tarps off section, you can just go to the right field rear bleachers, and that's where they are. And they continue to grow that section throughout the game. So it's one of those things where

0: it starts, and then people are like, you know, I'm going over there.
1: Who was it, the former player who took part in this? Why am I blanking on his name? I saw a video of this.
2: Al Hrabowski.
1: Yeah.
0: Al Hrabowski did it. Yeah,
1: you see that, Mark?
3: I did not.
1: No.
0: Yeah. So I did. I did an event with him on Thursday with Ozzy and Al Hrabowski and Matt Adams. We did a big event, full capacity at Anheuser-Busch. About 500 people were expected at the event. We were around that number on Thursday. And one of my friends texts me. He goes, "What did you give Al Hrabowski?" I'm like, "Budweiser." I don't know. I mean, he cracked open a Bud.
3: He
0: took the shirt off and was waving it around. It's fun, you know. It's a fun movement, and the team loves it. They love it. They hear everything those guys are chanting. They have a good time with it. The opposing players are hearing it and talking about it, and it is great to be at the ballpark. It's great to be, you know, June 1st, Al Hrabowski takes his shirt off and waves it around drinking a beer. We can now start summer in St. Louis. It's officially summer in St. Louis, and the team's good.
4: There was not a Tom Ackerman sighting up there anywhere?
0: I was sitting with my daughter behind home plate.
1: Not waving a shirt,
0: that's
1: though.
0: That's not appropriate. No. That's not appropriate. No, I'm good.
4: That's great. So I got to golf, I mentioned to you, on Friday, and saw Eli Drinkwitz out there with Eric Schmidt. They golfed together. I don't think that's a secret. They golfed together on that Friday. My guess is they were
0: Schmidt posted a picture of
4: My guess is they were talking about the some of this NIL legislation that's moving through Congress right now. So they're going to try to step in and do something about it, apparently.
0: Well, I hope that they're successful, and I think they do need to clean up college athletics, although, as I pointed out to the senator when I had him on my show, Indiana's doing just fine.
3: And which President is really Trump, all that matters.
0: It was President Trump who pointed that out right away. President Trump had the Hoosiers over to the White House a few weeks ago, and he had Kurt Cignetti up there, and he said, NIL, he said, boy, we really screwed that up, didn't we? Seems to have worked out for you guys, though, so good for you.
3: Yeah, no kidding.
0: Yeah, which got a lot of laughs from the crowd. But, yeah, you know, Indiana's doing just fine. They played it right. The Missouri's issue right now, like a lot of other schools, is just kind of navigating this strange world of, I think the big one is something that not enough people are talking about, and the senator and I talked about it a couple of weeks ago on my show, is these nefarious agents. There are a lot of, you and I could be agents if we wanted to. We could just go take a player, a high school kid or a college transfer, and be like, I'm his agent. They can't, there are no regulations. I don't have to have any background. I don't have to have a law degree. I don't have to be certified. I'm your agent now. And so I can play that person against another school and ghost the other school. There's no transparency whatsoever. You have all these bad people that are trying to become, you know, the agents, and they work schools against each other. It's a weird space right now.
1: How much are they making?
4: Well,
0: whatever they want.
4: Where it's regulated, it is 5% or something like that. Is that pretty standard?
0: Boy, I don't know, man. I don't know what they're making. I mean, they could be taking advantage of these kids.
4: But where there's no regulation, they could be completely taking advantage.
0: Yeah, the NFL has like 1,000 agents.
4: Yeah,
0: approximately, and they are all known. The league knows who they are. They have to go through a certification process, and so there's transparency there. College football, college athletics, whatever.
4: Not so much.
0: I mean, we could all be agents.
1: Well, I think we should do it. I would like to be an agent. Yeah, I've declared myself an agent. Right. I'd like 5%. If they're raking in, some of these guys are making a bunch of money.
0: I now declare you an agent.
1: Well, thank you. I appreciate that, Tom.
0: There you go. You're a done deal. So, yeah. Anyway, It's a crazy world out there, but you can't close the door now. You've opened it up. College athletes are going to get paid. I'm totally fine with it. There's got to be some sort of rules and regulations. You can't just continue down this path. It's going to hurt college athletics long run.
4: I saw Bruce Pearl on the other day. In fact, I think Reardon had him on a couple of weeks ago. I saw him on, might have been Fox. It was one of the networks. And he was pointing out the fact that the problem you have now in college basketball, if they keep this up, is you're going to have men who've been and played professional ball allowed to come back and play college basketball. And he goes, at some point, the person you're hurting there is the 18-year-old recruit, the people that are trying to get recruited to those teams, because the coaches are going to pick experience if they can. So that's where I think they've got to step in and do something. They've got to set some limits.
0: Sure.
4: Yeah.
0: They gotta set some limits. Everybody's got an opinion on it. Everybody loves to talk about it.
1: All that matters is that I'm an agent, so.
0: Just get it done.
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4: Tom, thank you.
0: Thank you, guys. Appreciate it.
4: All right. Tom Ackerman there, KMOX Sports Director. Good to get him in here. We'll be back in just a minute.
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5: We've got standing water on westbound 70 near Grand, and they've got the left lane blocked while they try to get people not in the left lane and off to the right to avoid the deepest of that water. Now, eastbound 64, still a slow go, Clarkson through Timberlake Manor, and then you get a break, and don't slow again until just east of Lindbergh through Big Bend. Now, westbound is still slow, approaching Hampton out through the inner belt, and a little bit of volume still on northbound 270, Doherty Ferry up through 64. We are quiet on the Illinois side and on the bridges downtown. I'm Sue Thomas with traffic on 97.1 FM Talk, St. Louis Conservative.
6: Hey, St. Louis, this is Brian Kilmeade. 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

0: All right, so Kim, if you were my agent, like, how much would you charge? I'm starting to ask, like, what's your percentage you're skimming off the top?
1: Well, if you're saying 5%'s pretty reasonable, but I thought I've heard that some of these agents, and maybe that's for media personalities, aren't they charging close to 10?
2: Yeah, I thought they were 10.
1: And maybe it depends on the industry.
0: I think that where they're regulated, I think there's a limit on how much they can charge. But let's put it, if you're at the pro level, and now in some cases at the college level, if they're making $25 million and you're getting even 1% of that, you're doing pretty good.
1: Right.
0: If you're talking about a couple hundred thousand, then you obviously they're going to charge probably a little bit more than that. And did you ever have an agent as a mm-mm. news reporter?
1: No, because I didn't want to pay the money. Yeah, I wasn't making enough to pay the money. If I were going to try to go to network, I certainly would have, because as you get bigger and bigger in the market size, it makes sense that you do potentially need someone to advocate for you to make sure that you're real, the video, you know, that you have of all your news stories gets in front of the news director's eyes. But other than that, you just don't really need one.
0: I had one briefly, and it would killed me to write the check, because the percentage that I owed him was before taxes.
1: So it was percentage, on whatever was that?
0: I'm trying to remember if it was...
1: Eight, seven, eight?
0: Six, maybe? Five or six? Mm-hmm. It was higher than you would think, and it was on whatever your salary was that he negotiated. So then taxes and all that get taken out, and you still owed the percentage on the top line. Mm-hmm. It was just crazy. And then ended up working for a guy who didn't talk to agents, so it didn't end up doing me any good.
1: That's brutal.
0: Yeah, I know. I would agree with that completely. That kind of sucked, to be honest with you. But I haven't had one for many, many, many, many years.
1: Well, I'm your agent now, so.
0: Well, thank you.
1: I'd also need a cut, though, of your salary.
0: Well, you're going to give me a huge discount, though, since we're friends, right?
1: We'll see.
0: Yeah, that's good. all right, so I need to play this for you. I said this earlier. We talked about this a little bit. This Graham Plattner guy, who's a U.S. Senate candidate, is going to be running against Susan Collins up in Maine. He is running against Susan Collins. And it's hard to find. I think maybe Cory Booker backed off of him a little bit. But it's hard to find anybody who's critical of him. You've had these other Democrats wrapping their arms around him, despite the fact that the guy said that a veteran deserved to die, a fellow veteran deserved to die because of something, and he's got a Nazi tattoo on his shoulder. He was a serial philanderer on his wife, apparently. There were like six different women who accused him of cheating on his wife. I mean, just a laundry list of things that are a problem here. So on the one of the weekend shows, they with Dana Bash, they get this Senator Andy Kim on. Now, he's from New Jersey, but listen to her try to nail him down on why he thinks it's okay for Democrats to run a guy like Plattner. And he finally lets the truth slip out. Listen here.
3: Those candidates.
4: What do you think?
3: Well, look, right now, for me, like, I have not met him. I've never talked to him yet. But what I do hear from people in New Jersey around the country is that they don't trust this U.S. Senate right now, led by the Republicans, as we are about to go back into session this coming week. And what they are pushing on is, you know, $60 to $70 billion more for ICE, for CBP, for immigration. They want that stopped.
4: So do what it takes to elect Democrats, regardless of.
3: From my
4: questions
3: standpoint,
4: like
3: I, you know, I will work with whoever the people of Maine elect, but I hope that they elect somebody that is going to stand up to this president, work with me to be able to fight back against
0: all these questions. Ask the question, Dana.
4: Yeah. One of your fellow Democrats, Jake Auchincloss, said that because of other red flags, including the fact that Plattner had a tattoo with Nazi origins that he later covered up after that came out, Auchincloss said that Plattner's tattoo and his commentary about it were disqualifying. Do you agree?
3: Well, look, like I said, this is up for the voters of Maine. You know, in New Jersey, I stood up against my previous senator.
0: Yeah, so he won't say it. He won't say it's disqualifying. All they care about is getting one more Democrat vote in the United States Senate. They don't care who the guy is. It could be a former Klan member. Oh, they had one of those too at one time. Just saying. That's what the Democrat agenda is. They don't care who's running as long as they beat who.

0: whoever the Republican is. So that's a sad state of affairs right there. All right, it's going to do it for us. Hopefully you survived the storms with no damage. Stick around. We'll get Brian Kilmeade in here next, and we'll see. Kim, enjoy your time off.
1: Thank you.
0: Dan Buck's in tomorrow. We'll see you at 5 a.m.
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3: Playing in the dirt might actually cheer you up. A study in the journal Neuroscience shows that a friendly soil bacteria alters the behavior of mice, much like antidepressants. UK researchers found the bacteria Mycobacterium vaccae activates brain neurons that produce serotonin. They believe a healthy immune system is vital for mental health, leaving scientists to wonder if a little more time in the mud is exactly what we need. I'm Margie Schaefer.
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0: is. You're a soccer fan.
1: This is what they told me.
0: Yeah.
1: That the U.S. team winning the World Cup would be bigger than the 1980 win over the Soviets.
0: No, it would not.
1: But it would. But that, in terms of proportion, sports feats, it would be.
0: Yeah, except there was also the Cold War.
1: Well, that's a. That, I mean, doesn't that,
0: that's
1: them.
0: What made the Miracle on Ice so special. Is that this, I'm actually writing a book about this. I'm writing a book about it's called "We Win, They Lose."
1: Did you
0: how
1: just,
0: the Miracle on Ice turned the tide of the Cold War? It's going to be the first book.
1: Pre-order now.

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0: is tennis news, but not out of the French Open, which continues today. Serena Williams has announced a comeback after nearly four-year hiatus. She's 44 years old. She's a 23-time Grand Slam singles champion, but her return will be next week in doubles. I'm Dave Anthony. This is Fox News.
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2: Our unsettled start to the weather is going to get out of the picture very quickly. Let's call it partly sunny as we go through the day today. 86 for the high. Then tonight, partly cloudy, 63 degrees. Tuesday, gorgeous day. Plenty of sunshine, 83. Clear skies. Tuesday night, 60. And Wednesday, sunny and 82. A really nice stretch of weather coming up. 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Chief Meteorologist, Dave Murray.

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They just want to serve their country. Could Spencer Pratt be just the beginning, even in an area where it is solidly blue? He's a Republican.

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4: Hey, we are back. And again, I mentioned this briefly with Lawrence Jones here, but the 16th anniversary of the Brian Kilmeade Show, we started on June 1st, 2010. And with Eric and Pete, we've been there from day one. And Allison, and doing a fantastic job. Can you believe it's been 16 years, Allison?
5: I cannot. Time flies.
4: I know. I mean, to think about it, we moved from the, what floor were we on? 18.
5: We were on 18. And 16 years is only you having the show, starting as Kilmeade and Friends, not from when you took over radio from
4: with
5: Tony
4: Brian
5: Snow.
4: With Brian and the Judge. Oh, correct. No, Tony Snow. Okay. So we did Brian and the Judge for a while. How long did we do that show?
5: Like was a year and a half or 2 years?
4: Oh, that was 2 years. Okay.
5: Yeah, probably about. So it's been a while.
4: So 27 on TV, 16 on radio.
5: More than, I mean, like 18 on radio, let's say, with the Brian and the Judge part.
4: And then you, with One Nation, is we coming up on four years.
5: Yep.
4: So that's pretty cool. So, yeah, and thanks to everyone who came out in Reno, Nevada. That was pretty cool. We did History, Liberty, and Laughs. So we got a big date coming up in Pensacola, Florida. And we're starting to weave in some things from the brand new book, Uniting the States, The Six Crucial Moments That Forged the American Miracle. And that got a pretty good response. So hopefully everyone will like that, because we bring history to life in a way that Ken Burns can't, or chooses not to, because he probably can't. Jeff Foxworthy is next, because he's funny and he has a special on Fox. You listen to the Brian Kilmeade Show. So glad you're here.

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7: Then, on the ride home, she was driving me home. On the ride home, she said to me, I was Googling about anti-venom. And she said, do you know that the vial they used to give human beings, that the veterinarians use the exact same vial to give to dogs that get bit by poisonous snakes? So, I tell you that because if I ever get bitten by another snake, I have a bad feeling I'm going to the vet.
8: So that is some of your special, but I think what Jeff Foxworthy is saying is you see the making of the special, which that's what attracted you back to on Fox Nation.
7: I got bitten by a copperhead. Uh-huh. And this is the sick thing about being a comedian. As it happened, I'm thinking, I'm going to get a great bit out of this. You know, most people would be thinking, am I going to die? I'm thinking, all right, you got to remember everything because this will be a good story on stage. But yeah, most of the things, and people always say, where do you come up with stuff? I was very lucky as a comic because I learned early on what worked for me. And that was, if I thought something or my wife said something or my family did something, I was going to trust other people were thinking and saying and doing the same thing.
8: Do you write it down or count on your
7: always.
8: Memory?
7: Yeah. Always have note cards in my back pocket or notes on my phone. But that's when you get the response, people coming backstage going, oh my God, I've done that. Or oh my God, I've thought that. Is you're finding that commonality no matter where we live. I mean, the accents change and the scenery changes, but people are the same. And so that's your job to find, you know, everybody has these thoughts or experiences, but comics learn to grab them and go, oh, there's something funny in that.
8: How many times do you have a joke and it doesn't kill, so you work the joke rather than lose the joke?
7: A lot. You know, that it's one of those things. Most people don't do stand-up as long as I've done it. It's so fascinating to me that after 42 years, I still don't know what people are going to laugh at. Because if you laid carpet for 40 years, you would know, this is how I do the stairs, this is how I do the corner. I can think something's really funny and go into a club with a note card in my hand and go, what about this? Nothing. And I'm like, really? That's not funny. And then I can have something that I think, well, this is stupid. Throw that out there and people are beating the table. And I'm like, really?
8: The crazy thing about comedy is that when you start off, it's the horrible situation. So you're not skilled to handle it. The audience is seven people. They're all comics waiting to get up.
7: Yeah.
8: And then when you get great at it, these people come to see you.
7: To see you. Right. Yeah, it's kind of not fair.
8: Yeah, but no, it is great. Just check out his Fox Nation special. Fox, you are Foxworthy. Yeah.

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6: Ceasefire tested again. Lisa Brady, Fox News, with no word of any movement on a deal between the U.S. and Iran.
7: Over the weekend, Central Command says U.S. forces shot down two Iranian ballistic missiles heading to a base in Kuwait housing American troops. This is the second attack on Kuwait in the past week. Iranian forces also shot down an expensive American MQ-1 Predator drone, drawing a counterattack by U.S. forces hitting multiple targets in Iran in response.
6: Fox's Lucas Tomlinson at the White House. Iran reportedly demanding an end to Israel's fighting with Iran-backed Hezbollah in Lebanon. Israeli media just reporting a call between President Trump and Israel's prime minister. A former elections clerk is released from prison in Colorado following clemency from the state's governor.
8: The Colorado Department of Corrections confirms the release of Tina Peters, who was convicted of giving unauthorized access to her county's election system as part of a conspiracy theory about voter fraud. She was sentenced to 9 years in prison, but that sentence was commuted by Colorado's Democratic Governor Jared Polis, following public pressure from President Trump and his conservative allies. Polis commuted the sentence last month, calling the prison term extremely unusual and lengthy for a first-time nonviolent offender.
6: Fox's Jared Halpern. In a written statement, the Colorado Secretary of State warns that Peter's release will embolden the election denier movement. Florida is suing OpenAI, accusing the ChatGPT developer and CEO Sam Altman of choosing profit over public safety. State Attorney General James Uthmeyer filing a civil lawsuit that references criminal cases, including a deadly university shooting last year, claiming the suspect was asking GPT questions, including about weapons and disposing of bodies.
9: How can they see somebody planning a murder over hours, days, or even weeks and not step in to fix it, not alert authorities?
6: In other lawsuits, OpenAI has highlighted efforts to help safeguard users. Uthmeyer said this is the first state lawsuit. 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
16: The unsettled weather is gone, and our winds have turned to the north for the most part. Partly sunny skies, 86 for the high. Tonight, partly cloudy, a quick drop back into the 70s. Humidity starts to come down, 63 for the low. Tuesday, delightful. Plenty of sunshine, 83, and Wednesday, sunny and 82. Quiet stretch coming up. 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
3: Guys, it's June. Can you believe that? 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It's almost Christmas. Happy Monday. 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We're excited to be with you. Had a great weekend this weekend. Got to take in a few Cubs Cards games. I went Friday night. We'll talk a little bit about that later in the show. And then one of my dear friends reached out to me and said, hey, you want to go to the game with me on Sunday? So I went yesterday as well. And I do want to tell you this. If you are looking for something wonderful to do this summer, I want you to consider going to a Cardinals game. It was so fun. So we'll discuss that a little bit throughout the course of the show. We've got a good show lined up for you. We have a new guest of the Annie Fry Show coming up in 13 minutes from right now. You might remember this name. You remember this name? George Santos, former United States Representative for New York's 3rd Congressional District, ended up going to prison and receiving a clemency from President Trump. But since he's been back out in the media, and among us, he's been reacting to a lot of what's been going on in the political landscape. And he's going to come on the show and talk to us about his thoughts on this current makeup of Democrat opponents in the field against Republicans going into the general election. So George Santos is going to join us. You can listen to us on the Odyssey app for that. Stream us anywhere, anytime, 97.1 FM Talk. Follow the Annie Fry Show there. We'll also have him on with us on the Annie Fry YouTube channel. George Santos at 12:18. We're going to speak as well at 1:30 today with State Senator Jason Plummer from Illinois. Last night, in the 4 a.m. hour, Illinois passed a budget. And how does a cool $900 million in tax increases sound, Illinois? Sound good? Sound good? Yes. To pay for all of those services that you're getting from your state government that are important. Good news, too, for illegal immigrants in the state of Illinois. You now get in-state tuition. Congratulations to you. If you come from Missouri to go into Illinois, you're going to be an out-of-state tuition. But if you come from a foreign country to the state of Illinois, you can get in-state tuition. Imagine that. Way to go, Illinois. Jason Plummer will be with us at 1:30 to discuss that. The YouTube poll for today, I'm excited about this one because I continue to be excited about this campaign, whether it materializes or not. Got a primary coming up here in California. Can Spencer Pratt win as Los Angeles mayor? Yes or no? Ethan, I have a question for you. Do you know anything about Spencer Pratt outside of he's this guy running for mayor? Does the context of Spencer Pratt, reality TV, the OC, does that mean anything to you?
4: No, not the personality himself, but specifically to what I have seen from him in some of his political pitches and stuff like that. I've liked what I've seen. Now it's just a matter of, is he going to be able to convince enough of that blue heavy area that it is
3: blue
4: truly
3: heavy
4: for the better and truly for the greater good of Los Angeles and that surrounding area. But certainly is intriguing, and it's refreshing to see at least someone in that area making noise. I don't even know if I would say representing this side of the aisle, but just a common sense side of the aisle, I think. I don't know if 20 years ago, 30 years ago, Spencer Pratt is, you know, running on that side, but it's just gone so extreme to that, to the left, that someone in the middle looks like they're super hardcore right.
3: He said, Spencer Pratt has said here recently, he goes, my voters are Democrats. They're just Democrats who are sick and tired of the status quo, that he's really not campaigning as a lefty or a righty.

0: that he's not campaigning as somebody who is really hardcore trying to be political party based. He refers to his campaign as the look around campaign. Do you like the leadership that you're under right now? Look around. And if you don't like it, don't vote for it again. He was on with Bill Maher, and he was, can we turn the volume up on the sound, please? He was on Bill Maher, and he was talking about his campaign for mayor, and Bill Maher's come out and said, as Bill Maher is apt to do, something to the effect of, like, I kind of like this guy. Kind of knows what he's talking about.
1: I grew up in L.A. All my best friends are Jewish. I grew up going to Crossroads. I've been to more bar and bat mitzvahs than I'd been to church until I was maybe still tied, to the point where, of course, when I'm running for mayor, I'm going to temples. I'm supporting my Jewish friends. The level of psycho Nazi lunacy that came at me to just say that I want my friends and family to feel safe in L.A., to feel safe if their kids go to UCLA. I had to see, if the only thing that came out of this whole experience, there's a lot of things, if I, God forbid, not, or God's plan, I don't win, to see what people experience right now just because of their religion is diabolical. And again, I don't care if you're Muslim. I don't care what, I don't care how you identify. I don't care if you're trans. I don't care whatever you do, but you should have the right to do that and feel safe wherever you are, whether it's going to school, going to your popping trans bar, whatever it is, you should feel safe and not feel in danger. And that's my, back to my common sense.
0: So is there any, I mean, does he need to have, should his message be anything different than that? It doesn't matter who you are. It doesn't matter what religion you are, what, you know, lifestyle you choose or that shows you, however you're supposed to say that, what race you are. You should feel safe whether you're going into the local McDonald's or the highest end restaurant in Los Angeles. You should feel safe going into all of those places. Everybody should deserve that human dignity. And I know that in Los Angeles, you hear a ton of people talking about how you've got poop and drug needles laying all over the place. But I really think that's a message that resonates pretty much to anyone, anywhere, that a lot of people don't feel safe.
2: If you took away, if you took away the colors of the political parties, you know, I really don't think that a lot of this campaign would change. You would look at the current leadership and you'd say, well, things aren't going very well under them when you see the current state of Los Angeles, California, which should be one of, and once was, one of the greatest cities in America.
0: Yeah.
2: And is and now has a reputation of it's dirty, it's gross, it's infested with homelessness and drug addiction on the streets, lack of safety. Like, that is absurd. All that Spencer Pratt is saying, as you mentioned, is, listen, I just want to clean this stuff up and try and return this once great city to its former glory.
0: Have you seen the DC cleanup that President Trump has done? Have you ever seen any of those pictures, like with the fountains?
2: The Columbus fountain, is that what it's called? It looks amazing.
0: Stunning. It looks like something out of Europe. Like, nice Europe. Europe kind of has this problem, too, right now.
2: Sure. The before and after pictures, I mean, it's got graffiti on it. It's all gray and hasn't been running for almost 20 years.
0: I'm wondering if Spencer Pratt goes into Los Angeles and does what his look around solution of the homelessness, the drugs, just the depravity that exists everywhere. If he can clean that up in a year, I would hope he could clean it up in a year. What's he going to do with the other 3 years? If he can clean it up.
2: Do a reality TV show?
0: As fast as he should take that LA show on the road.
2: Live.
0: I have a theory, and I was thinking about this on the way in, because there's a lot of discussion right now about some of the candidates that Democrats are putting up come this midterm election that will be here in November. And people are scratching their heads of, you know, if you have a vulnerable sitting majority, which is the way the midterm generally is, especially the second term into a president's time in office. Granted, this one had a little bit of an intermission, so maybe it's not, you can't really apply typical standard political cycle histrionics to it. But people are saying, well, who are these Democrats? Why are you picking these Democrats to go against these Republicans? Because if you look at Tallarico in Texas and, of course, Plattner in Maine, they're the two main topics of conversation, and the Democrats are talking about it specifically,

0: Plattner as well. Graham Plattner, who's challenging the most moderate Republican in the United States Senate, people are like, why did you choose this guy? Of all of the people to try to take out the person you think would be most vulnerable on the Republican side of the aisle, why did you choose him? And the question that I'm asking myself is the policies, what do you get offered from one side or the other? You're seeing in practice what Republicans can do with power. I wish you would see more of it. I wish they were more effective, but beggars can't be choosers. And when they say it would take an act of Congress as a euphemism to talk about how something will never get done, there's a reason why that's the euphemism. But I want you to think about this. I want you to think about the Democrats who actually get media attention, who actually get their name kind of in lights and end up speaking for the Democrat Party, how they're always, their goal is to stop Trump. That's the entire goal. You elect them if you want to stop Trump. Ryan Wiggins is always pointing out that there's like 30% of the people who watched the Joe Biden debate who thought that he won that debate. 30% of the people watched the same debate that Joe Biden's wife thought he was having a stroke. And 30% were like, I think he got him. I think he did great.
1: Answered all the questions.
0: And what did Trump do? You got to do the point, the Jill Biden point, over the top and then a little corkscrew at the end. He lied. That's the whole message. It's right there. It's right in front of us. That's the entire Democrat platform. But I think I figured out on the way into work today why that's the only Democrat platform. I think the answer is, if you were to look at Democrat policies of 30 years ago, if you were to take leftist policies and just moderate them slightly, you know, where the majority of people who would probably vote Democrat sit, those policies could work hand in hand with Donald Trump. There are policies that the Democrat Party would traditionally stand for that would have a Kamala Harris Venn diagram intersection with what President Trump, the populist America First president, there would be an intersection there. And they are so unwilling to let those two circles touch and potentially overlap in the middle because their whole platform is Donald Trump, the great Satan, must be defeated. If that's the case, then they can't have a moderate policy among any of them. Then you get Graham Plattner, and you get Tallarico in Texas, and you get a lot of moderate Democrats, fiscally conservative, socially liberal Democrats, people who are like, yeah, maybe I'd like to put a check and a balance on President Trump. You get a lot of those people going, this is what you give us? Good grief. How am I supposed to work with this? George Santos has been on the inside of Congress. He knows how the sausage is made, and he's going to join us on the Annie Fry Show next to talk about his thoughts on the upcoming midterm. We'll be right back.

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0: The problem is his judgment, which he clearly has been lacking in as an adult. It's one thing to have foolish, youthful indiscretions, but I'm sorry, you cannot get past. It is not a Nazi-style tattoo. It is the tattoo of concentration camp guards. It is the very worst tattoo you can get if you are getting anything Nazi, and that's a pretty high bar there. So this has been a slow motion train wreck ever since that tattoo and knowledge of it hit the world. And it's only going to get worse. These texts, there are multiple women. Are all those women going to keep their mouths shut from now until Election Day? What do you think, Lauren?
1: So, you know, when you think about Graham Plattner, who wants to unseat Susan Collins, the most moderate Republican probably in the United States Senate, you aren't just listening to some Fox News hit or Newsmax discussion from somebody far right wing. That was MS Now's Elise Jordan talking about Graham Plattner's biggest problem.

0: bit of this about lack of judgment, right? Because I think I've displayed some of that in the past. So let's be candid here and not be obtuse about the facts. There is no way, shape, or form that there should be a place for a person like this to represent anyone in the United States Senate. Now, on the case of Tallarico, obviously he's not insane in the sense of the way he conducts himself. I think he's insane in his policy approach. I agree with you. I think he would be more Tallaricos in Maine would have worked better for Democrats, but I'm glad that they're not smart, that they put this absolute train wreck against Susan Collins. So I sit here, look, I am a Susan Collins apologist, and I get a lot of heat for that in the base. I think she does as much as she can to, and to quote Newt Gingrich, it's not about electing the most conservative person, it's the most electable conservative person where they're running. And I think that is Susan Collins for Maine. So I look at this and I think, what goes through the Democrats' mind? I think the reason they went with Planter in Maine was they wanted to contrast the Republican organic Chad Bro-y, the dude vibe, right? So they picked this dude, like tattoos, kind of like rough around the edges, but then his tattoos are Nazi homages. His tattoos are legit representative of concentration camps. Then he has a absolute personal issue with the way he conducts himself in his love life. Then he has an obsession with porter parties and
1: And
0: let's not talk about that on radio.
1: yeah, no kidding.
0: And then to add insult to injury, he has a Kick account, which by the way, I'm too old to know what Kick is, so I had to go ask like the youngsters. I'm like, what's Kick? And they're like, oh, it's just like another text messaging app that's guided more towards kids. Although there's this anonymity element to it, which creates an opportunity for predators to swarm it. So I'm just like, where did they find this guy in the back? Like, is Backpage back up and running? I didn't know. It's almost like they did a Backpage Craigslisting ad search and found this guy to run.
1: Took the first guy who applied for the job. It doesn't make any sense to me. And you know, it's frustrating to me as somebody who is conservative watching what gets thrown against some of our candidates, even our president, gets kind of manifested and manufactured against him to try to nail him against the wall about something. And they call him a fascist Nazi. And this guy has a fascist Nazi tattoo on his body that I only presume that he elected to put on. Like, how do we, what reality timeline are we living in right now?
0: My head explodes just the thought, exploding head emoji. It's like, what is going on? Like, this isn't like, oh, he was a steel. I think he's a steel or marine. I forgot. I'm sorry, but he's an army man, and that's what they. I'm like, no. Most army men have the discernment to know what a Nazi tattoo is and what is not. He chose to put that there. Look, God bless the Democrat Party, but they just can't seem to figure out what is the proper way to connect with the voters. I thought last year that we were going to win the midterms. Then I got a little cold feet, but I didn't say anything. It's not looking good. Historic numbers. And when you look at it, but now I'm bullish. I think we're not just going to maintain both majorities, but I think we're going to grow it. I think, like, look, yes, gas is a pressure point, but nothing trumps gas like a man saying that women are, what is it? Neighbors who can gestate. Like, that's a Tallarico actual verbatim quote. Gestating neighbors are now what they call women in Tallarico's vernacular. So that, please, Democrats, more of that. I really urge you to.
1: In-kind contribution to the GOP moving into the midterms. George Santos with us right now,
0: Absolutely.
1: former United States Representative for New York's 3rd Congressional District. You know, I have this theory. I was kind of thinking about this, listening to some news coverage on the way into work today, and they were talking about these candidates specifically for the Democrat Party and just kind of going, what is their plan? There seems to be such a huge piece of the pie that it should be so obvious that's missing that would make this make sense that is clearly still missing. And my philosophy on this right now is that in order for the Democrat Party to live from a policy standpoint where their voters are, they'd have to be more moderate. They can't be these far left activist progressives. And the truth of the matter is, Donald Trump, who is an America First populist president, has some policies that would rub elbows with people who are on the fiscally moderate to maybe even conservative left Democrat base. And they're so terrified of even winking towards the idea that Donald Trump has done something right that what you're left with is Plattner and Tallarico, which is a losing equation, I think, for the Democrats this midterm.

0: term.
1: Look, I think you're spot on. The rare occasions that you'll see a Democrat coming and actually complimenting the president, these are little spouts of sobriety, and I think they have almost a sort of epiphany. And that's like Representative Glusenkamp Paras out of Washington. Sometimes you'll see it happen from Ro Khanna, but I'm not going to get into Ro Khanna. I get in trouble every time I compliment Ro Khanna. I like the guy, I got to say, but we disagree on politics a lot of times.
0: Sure.
1: But then you got Jared Moskowitz in Florida. You have some of Josh Gottheimer in New Jersey. You have a few moments of sobriety coming from these guys. But then, Hakeem Jeffries whips them back into shape and say, no, you don't get to do this. Look, at the end of the day, Democrats would have gained so much more if they worked with Trump. But the problem was the old guard of Chuck Schumer's and Steny Hoyer's and Nancy Pelosi said, no, we're not going to work with him or else we're going to destroy the identity of our party, which would have been a great thing for America if Democrat, Republican all kind of just went away and it was all about America, regardless of, political differences, that we gained so much more. But unfortunately, the left has now chosen to make Bill Clinton look like an America First MAGA former president. On policy, at
0: Yeah,
1: least. On policy, at least.
0: here
1: It's
0: we are.
1: crazy.
0: It's amazing. George Santos speaking with us right now. Before we let you go, and we're really grateful for your time. We love having you on the
1: Oh,
0: show
1: thank you for having me.
0: and to be able to have this conversation with you. One of the things that I've loved about following you and what you choose to put out on social media is that you speak truth as you see it. You are unvarnished, and it seems as though you're unpersuaded by people who might disagree with you to couch how you present what you see as truth to us who get to consume it. And you've been in Congress. You've mentioned Democrats here, and you've even said, I like the guy. Maybe our politics don't match up at all, but they're still good people. That's America through and through right now. We all have, I always call them our Thanksgiving table Democrats. They're the uncles, the aunts that we love more than we hate each other's politics. Tell us what you see, what you've experienced. Tell us what we need to hear, even if we don't necessarily want to hear it, about how to actually get away from the crazy, barbaric division that we have right now in politics. Like, if we want to be a party going forward that's going to get the work done for the American people, how do we see our neighbors, especially going into this 250th birthday celebration of our country?
1: I'll say this. First of all, thank you for you and for anybody who follows me on social media. I have become quite, I've taken the truth will set you free to another level that I've actually lost a few filters along the way. I get in more trouble than I don't when I say things, but it's just, I can't hold it back anymore. I feel like I've committed some poor choices and decisions in the past that have led me now to say, like, you know what? It's either the truth or bust. And sometimes a couple of big F-bombs drop in between, and I need to work on that. But I'm aware. But I will say this, having sat there, having been in those rooms, I've learned one thing and one thing only. The theatrics need to stop, and the American people need to stop assisting the self-aggrandizing ego that these members of Congress have, because this division stems from the U.S. House of Representatives. The Senate's a more geriatric body, which is actually quieter at most times. So if you don't ruff their feathers too much, they won't be complaining about why is my pudding not here? And let's talk to the House, because the House is where the action is, that's where the college happens, right? And I think we need to stop adding to the self-aggrandizing egos that all those 435 lovely megalomaniacs have. We need to make sure that they are humbled and reminded, you work for us. You are overemployed, sir, ma'am. You have 700,000 bosses, give or take, in which district you're in. And I think that's the attitude we need to employ. We need to make sure that they understand we control it. So, look, I love Thomas Massie. Disagree with him on some of his semantics, but I love the guy. President Trump made a choice, and I think if that serves as a, hey, dude, if you're not going to play on the team, that's kind of okay, but be quiet. Don't be obtuse about it. And I think that's a valuable lesson that the voters have the power. Whether we agree or disagree with that, Amy, I'm just giving you an example of the voters have the power. And I think it's important for us to do that because, look, America divided, America falls. We will be beating the Roman Empire, the Ottoman Empire, and many more who have caved before the 250th anniversary. We're beating those odds. And I want to see I won't live for it, but I would love to.

0: know that we're on course for another 250 after this jubilee.
1: Oh, that's incredible. And I hear you say 435 members of Congress that need to learn that lesson. So you didn't parse it by party. It's all of them. And that's our
0: All of them.
1: responsibility. We the people need to speak up and have our voices be heard and remind all of them who they work for. And it's us.
0: Most important words, Amy.
1: Yeah.
0: We the people.
1: Amen.
0: Very important for people to know that.
1: Amen. Well, thank you so much. It's great to talk to you,
0: Thank
1: George
0: you.
1: Santos. We'd love to have you back again sometime.
0: Absolutely. Anytime. Thank you,
1: Take
0: Amy.
1: care. Bye-bye. George Santos, former United States Representative for New York's 3rd Congressional District. We've been trying to get him on the show for a while and grateful that he was able to fit us into his schedule today. We're going to take a break. That YouTube poll, can Spencer Pratt win as Los Angeles mayor? Go to the Annie Fry YouTube channel to vote that. And a reminder, if you subscribe to the Annie Fry YouTube channel, if you turn on the notification bell, whenever we go live, that will remind you, hey, we're on the air. 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
6: YouTube live chat poll. Can Spencer Pratt win as the Los Angeles mayor? Just two options, yes or no. We've been discussing this one throughout the early parts of today's Monday edition of the Annie Fry Show. 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

0: Nobody voted for that no more. We not voted for that. Karen tricked us. She don't get to do that twice. Now you come in here all the way to Crenshaw from the Palisades, and we all got something in common. Uh-huh. Let's do it.
1: That's right.
0: Let's do it.
2: So listening to Spencer Pratt, he's, you know, out and about trying to win this mayorship in California, and I don't really hear a whole lot of the number one criticism of Spencer Pratt is that he doesn't have the experience, the chops to do what needs to be done as mayor. But when we're talking about looking around and saying, what are you dealing with right now? What kind of squalor are you living in right now? Why is it that you would have somebody who is the current mayor who's put you in this type of squalor, or at least certainly hasn't removed you from it? I mean, this is kind of the devil you know versus the devil you don't. Here's a real honest question. How much worse could Spencer Pratt make Los Angeles right now? Like, how could it possibly get worse? What, are people going to leave? Are businesses going to leave? Is there going to be more poop on the streets? How much worse could it possibly get?
3: I do not have an answer for you. I mean, it's pretty clear that it is in rough shape. And I mean, has any rebuilding begun from the wildfires that occurred last year as well?
2: That Joe Rogan clip that I played a while ago said he was talking with Joe Rogan, and I'm going to get
3: Pratt
2: my...
3: was?
2: Yes. And I'm going to get my numbers wrong. I think there are thousands of homes that burned down. And Spencer Pratt said 15 homes have been rebuilt. And Joe Rogan goes, 15 homes? He goes, let's just say 17 homes so they can't fact check us. Less than 20.
3: That is just unbelievable. I mean, what could possibly be preventing anything from getting going in that process? I mean, was that a year ago? A year ago, Annie?
2: Like a year and a half.
3: Year and a half?
2: Because I think the fire started basically on New Year's Eve, and then they just kind of spiraled out of control.
3: What are these people doing? Where are they, like, what are all these people that lost their homes? What are they doing? Where are they living? I mean, I don't know. You just, I feel like that hasn't been talked about in a long time. I mean, the fire itself wasn't that long ago, but the damage from it and just how populated of an area it was, you would think that would be another thing that would be getting discussed more and more. It just tacks on to the number of things of, could Los Angeles be in any worse position? I mean, at this rate, how long is it going to take for even half of those homes to be rebuilt?
2: I continuously think to myself, how do places continue to vote for the governance that in between cast time, you know, in between 2-year phases or

0: four year phases of casting your ballot, all you do is complain about all of these things that government should be, you know, if you're in favor of government, this is where the government should show up and take care of business. And they don't. And then you elect the same people. Right now, Polymarket has, this was posted today, like an hour and a half ago. Likelihood of being elected. Karen Bass, 64%. Spencer Pratt, 22%. Nithya Raman, 13%. So Nithya, you know, tomorrow is the primary and the top two end up going on to the general unless somebody gets 50% plus one. If somebody gets 50% plus one tomorrow, then they don't have to have the runoff. I mean, Spencer Pratt is in the top two there, according to Polymarket, and many people think that Polymarket and these betting platforms are much better indicators than polls that are often, the ones that we consume are often paid for to influence, not inform. There's a lot of internal polling that exists in any campaign, but the internal polling is very different than the public polling. So I don't know. Spencer Pratt seems to have a pretty good head on his shoulders, at least in message. In that clip we played earlier in the show with him sitting with Bill Maher, he often talks about, like, he's down for whatever God's plan is for him. It's an interesting message in Los Angeles.
1: I just, the video clip that you played, what was it specifying with Bill Maher? I just watched one out there. I want to make sure it wasn't the same one. And basically, Bill Maher asked him about, what are your thoughts on solar energy and what we need to do there?
0: I didn't play that one.
1: He basically asked, what are your thoughts on solar energy? And Spencer Pratt basically said, I don't know enough, but you know what? Like, compared to the top issues, like, is nowhere near the priority for me right now. His goal is he just wants to make Los Angeles a safe and livable place for people. Which, there's going to be a lot of things, like, eventually down there. How long does it take to fix some of these things? Mm-hmm. Let's say that it takes 2 years. So what's going to happen after that? I don't care what happens after that.
0: And it doesn't matter.
1: He'd be doing the same amount. He'd be doing the same amount that Karen Bass is doing right now.
0: I think that the question, you know, all this attention is being put on Spencer Pratt about experience on things like that. Like, trying to test out his chops or whatever, and his message is simply, none of that matters. Nobody's going to care about what solar energy laws and initiatives exist in Los Angeles if they move to Austin, Texas.
1: Mm-hmm.
0: You know,
1: they're moving.
0: Maybe the best thing that I could do is tell you what Austin, Texas is doing for solar energy, or Nashville, Tennessee, or Reno, or something right across the border. Like, that is the point of interest that people who are worried about their solar energy, those people, generally speaking, have options. The business owners that have brick and mortars planted with deep roots right here in Los Angeles and Southern California, you know what they care about? They care about the ability of people to actually patronize their business, that they can't just pick up and leave. If they pick up and leave, they'd have to start from scratch. I'm talking to a lot of people in Illinois right now who know exactly what I'm talking about. You've got businesses, you've got farms. You literally require the soil that exists in Illinois in order to fund your existence. And that doesn't pick up and move. State Senator Jason Plummer from the state of Illinois is going to be with us at 1:30. And he's going to talk to us about the marathon 20-hour session that Illinois went through last night. They wrapped up at like 4 or something in the morning. The legislators were walking out of the Capitol and the sun was rising behind the Capitol while they were like, so this is what they did. $900 million in new revenue. Guess what new revenue means? I think it was Representative Nieberg who said that the Democrats in Illinois call them revenue enhancements. I actually feel pretty good about it now. Yeah, tax me more. Tax me more. Give it to me straight. Give me a break. We'll talk to Senator Plummer at 1:30, and we'll find out exactly what the legislative session wrapped up in Springfield late last night, early this morning. He'll give us the lowdown on that. Steve Moore will be with us at the top of the 1 o'clock hour as well to talk a little economics update. Let's take a quick break. Ethan's Wiggins America next. The YouTube poll. We want you to go vote. Come say hi in the YouTube channel. Can Spencer Pratt win as Los Angeles mayor? Yes or no? You vote on the YouTube channel. Leave a comment there, but you can also text us your thoughts at 314-241-9797. 314-241-9797. We'll be right back.

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0: Welcome back to the Annie Fry Show. Ethan's Weekends America here in just a second. The YouTube poll for today. Can Spencer Pratt win as Los Angeles mayor? Yes or no? Can't wait to hear how y'all feel about this. I do not suspect that you folks think that a majority of you think that he can win. The question is not do you want him to, because I think a majority of you would love that. You said you got some texts to the Annie Fry Show text line 314-241-9797.
1: I do indeed. From the 636, no. If he's leading, the Democrats will find additional votes mysteriously.
0: Oh, that's sad.
1: That's probably the spirit. There's a couple more one answer or one word answers as well. I haven't gotten a yes yet in the text.
0: Well, I just looked at the poll results. I'm not going to give you all the results right now, but it is lopsided. Mm. And not the way that the text line is saying. So
1: yeah. Oh, really?
0: Yeah. 314-241-9797. If you want to weigh in, we'd love to have your thoughts.
2: Wiggins. Oh, Wiggins.
3: Not Wiggins America. Ethan's America. Ethan's America.
0: Oh.
1: Yay.
0: What's my favorite America. Thing that Ethan did?
1: You know...
0: Do.
1: It's done.
0: It's my favorite thing.
1: I wish
0: Ethan
1: I had did this at this point. I wish it was 12:56.
0: I wish it was 2:56.
1: Hey, I have to quickly share that it is Hannah and I's 2-year anniversary.
0: Hooray!
1: Today.
0: Happy anniversary!
1: Thank you.
0: Do you feel like you've been married for 2 years, or do you feel like you've been married forever?
1: Does it feel like it was yesterday? Feel like 2 years is a lot more like, yeah, it's been 2 years than I was at 1 year. At 1 year, I was like, wow, this really flew by. And 2 years, I'm like, yeah.
0: You're kind of like
1: it's been 2 years.
0: Now you're kind of married. Like, yeah. You're in it.
1: Mm-hmm. Now you get into multiple years. You're like, okay, I've been married for a little bit now.
0: We should talk about this more later. Can we talk about it more later,
1: sure.
0: Since you brought it up?
1: Sure.
0: Can we talk about your marriage?
1: Sure.
0: She can come in.
1: Talk about
0: I'll interview
1: aspects
0: her.
1: Of my marriage. That
0: sure.
1: is fine.
0: What else you got?
1: So,
0: in other news,
1: we've talked a little bit about Illinois passing this bill at the buzzer last night. What time did you say it ended? Around 5 a.m., is that right?
0: Something like that.
1: Oof. Well, one of the things that did not get accomplished was anything regarding the future location of the Chicago Bears' stadium. As we've discussed, the bill was passed, but nothing in it specific to... the Bears Stadium. Rather than voting on the bill, the part of the bill that would specifically include the Bears Stadium, which is the Municipal Stadium Authority Act, legislators instead decided, they said rather than vote on the bill, which legislators crafted late Sunday to allow for certain Cook County municipalities to create a stadium authority governing body, the House adjourned shortly before 5 a.m. on Monday morning. Barring a summer special session in Springfield, the state legislature will not return to session until November. House Speaker Chris Welch was quoted saying that our caucus is used to processes. Our caucus is used to taking

0: taking our time and getting it right.
1: Oh.
0: And it's proven over the last 5 years, 5.5 years now, that those processes work. So we will get it right. We will get it done.
1: Who's this cat?
0: That was Chris Welch, the Illinois House Speaker.
1: Mm-hmm. Jason Plummer will be with us at 1:30. He's a senator from the Metro East in the Illinois State General Assembly, and we'll see if he agrees with that sentiment.
0: Bears leaders now face serious deliberations on what to do next after both Chairman George McCaskey and President and CEO Kevin Warren asserted in March that their goal was to have a stadium site selected by late spring or early summer. As I take a look at the 12-month calendar,
1: it
0: is considered late spring, early summer as we speak, Annie.
1: Wouldn't it be wild if Missouri loses their NFL team because of politics and Illinois loses their NFL team because of politics and they're complete opposite politics?
0: No, it wouldn't. It wouldn't be that surprising, honestly. So I guess we will see where it goes from here. If anything were to ultimately get passed, Illinois' stadium authority plan would mirror what Indiana approved, giving the Bears full control over a stadium that they wouldn't technically own for decades, allowing them to collect revenue, avoid property taxes. It also provided a way for the team to get government help to fund the mixed-use development it wants to build outside of the stadium. So here's shall see where this goes.
1: The question for Senator Plummer when he joins us at 1:30. First, we're going to talk about the budget and the revenue enhancements that they passed last night. Democrats only. After we get done talking about the budget, the first question on the Bears that I'm going to ask, Senator Plummer, is it possible that statewide taxpayers end up funding anything for a Chicago Bears stadium? Is that a possibility?
0: The Bears have pled or vowed that they are willing to put $2 billion into the new stadium. So we will see if Illinois is able to at some point make something happen. I don't know. Not super optimistic at this point, but part of you just wonders, would they really go as far as letting the Chicago Bears, maybe the most well-known team, one of the most well-known teams in the NFL, would they really let them walk and move states? Part of me just...
1: You're a huge Bears fan.
0: Me? Get out of town.
1: That's what Chicago's saying to the Bears.
0: Watch your mouth.
1: Okay.
0: I am not a Bears fan. School Vikings.
1: How many times do you have to say that to get the sour, foul taste out of your mouth?
0: It's still there. I'll be continue into the break. Maybe
1: Bear down, Ethan. Finish the segment.
0: Maybe a state senator Plummer comes on. Maybe he'll finally be gone by that point.
1: That Bears.
0: This is a fun time of year
1: mm-hmm.
0: for sports
1: mm-hmm.
0: because you do have two championships being played at the same time. The NBA Finals and the Stanley Cup Finals are beginning this week. I know some of you aren't big NBA fans. I'm not personally either.
1: Some are.
0: There are some. Some in this state, because there is a NBA team in the state that I often forget about. Spurs and Knicks starting on Wednesday, and then the Vegas Golden Knights and the Carolina Hurricanes. That begins on Tuesday. Championship week.
1: Oh, there's an NBA. Okay. There's an NBA team in this state?
0: No. In your state.
1: Oh, I'm like, there's a Missouri.
0: No,
1: I had to Google it.
0: Did you actually?
1: Yeah.
0: Maybe I misworded it. I meant in Illinois.
1: No, I get
0: it. After talking about the Bears and Chicago and all that good stuff.
1: I'd love to be a Bulls fan.
0: Why?
1: Michael Jordan. Say no more.
0: Okay. That's fine. They haven't been really good since then, but.
1: That doesn't matter.
0: That's all I got.
1: Maybe we could swap Indiana for the Fever. Put them in the Midwest or something, in the middle of the state. Steve Moore and Illinois State Senator Jason Plummer in the next hour. We'll be right back.

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5: Cool down in the Middle East. Lisa Brady, Fox News. President Trump just announcing that both Israel and Iran proxy Hezbollah have agreed to dial back fighting after he spoke with Israel's prime minister and mediators for the militant group. This after threats from Iran to target northern Israel and reported warnings the ceasefire between the U.S. and Iran could end over the issue.
6: Iranian state media says that Iranian negotiators are no longer exchanging messages with the United States due to Israeli strikes against Hezbollah in Lebanon. Now, those reports did not address the ongoing rocket fire from Iran's largest proxy, dozens of which targeted northern Israel throughout the weekend. Israeli Prime Minister Benjamin Netanyahu vowed to strike the Lebanese capital of Beirut, specifically the Dahya neighborhood, if the attacks continue.
5: Fox's Trey Yingst in Tel Aviv. Again, President Trump just posting both Israel and Hezbollah have agreed to stop shooting, also posting that talks with Iran continue at a rapid pace. A ban on transgender troops serving in the U.S. military has just been ruled illegal by a divided panel of federal appeals court judges. The decision upholds a federal judge's ruling last year that the executive order to exclude transgender troops likely violates their constitutional rights. However, the latest ruling is on hold, allowing more time for the Trump administration to ask the full appeals court to hear the case. The judge overseeing the Charlie Kirk murder case just denying a defense effort to close evidentiary hearings to the media and the public.
7: Public access to the judicial proceedings also serve in an important role in maintaining confidence in the fairness and transparency of the judicial process. This court finds these showings have not been made here.
5: Separately, the defense for accused killer Tyler Robinson is asking Judge Tony Graff to delay next month's scheduled preliminary hearing as it appeals a previous decision allowing cameras in the courtroom for that hearing. America is listening to Fox News.
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15: The unsettled weather is gone, and our winds have turned to the north for the most part. Partly sunny skies, 86 for the high. Tonight, partly cloudy, a quick drop back into the 70s. Humidity starts to come down, 63 for the low. Tuesday, delightful. Plenty of sunshine, 83, and Wednesday, sunny and 82. Quiet stretch coming up. 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Chief Meteorologist, Dave Murray.
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0: sake, kid. 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I'm not
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2: Welcome back to the Annie Fry Show. We are watching this week the California primary as they march towards picking the top two. Probably not going to get a 50% winner potentially out of this race here, but the top two that would move on after this. We'll wait and see what happens. But boy, if you had a Spencer Pratt Los Angeles and a Zohran Mamdani New York City, what would that look like? The comparison of the number one and the number two city in our country right now would be quite a lesson in economics, I think. Let's get to our guest. Steve Moore joins us, co-founder of the Committee for Prosperity, host of More Money, and author of The Trump Economic Miracle. Steve, welcome back. It's always good to have you with us.
3: Hey, Annie, good to be with you. And by the way, the same goes for the third largest city, which also has a socialist mayor now, Brendan Johnson. So, and Seattle. I mean, it's very, very sad what's happening to our major cities, Minneapolis, Seattle, mm-hmm. Los Angeles, New York, Chicago. And, you know, I love America's big cities. And, you know, they're iconic, but they're just being buried in bad policy that is just destroying these cities with crime, terrible schools, high taxes, you know, homeless people everywhere. And so I hate to say it, but this is what happens when you have, quote, progressivism in the mayor's office.
2: Yeah, I think it's frustrating that we could have so many examples with so many, you know, controls from one city to the next with this very leftist Democrat leadership and governance. There are a lot of probably smaller town mayors who might be of the Democrat persuasion, but they still manage to operate a functional city level government. But the far left wing has captured our greatest, largest cities, and yeah. The consistency is so devastating. And, you know, like I'm looking and seeing what Karen Bass has to offer in California. I don't know what she could possibly say that would make somebody who's paying attention in this, you know, last week here before the primaries be like, oh, yeah, you're doing a great job. I mean, Spencer Pratt says look around and that's all that's what he's got.
3: That's so right. And, you know, everyone knows that when you have a problem or addiction, the first stage to recovery is to admit you have a problem.
2: Yeah.
3: And yet that has not happened in Chicago. That's not happened in Los Angeles. It's not happening in New York. You know, what problem? Everything's just fine. You know, as Los Angeles, you know, they burned down thousands and thousands of houses because it was rich people. And we don't really care about rich people. And so, you know, so you're seeing a big migration out of the big cities. Now, it's not that hard to turn cities around. I mean, I was working in New York in the mid-90s when Rudy Giuliani became mayor of New York, and everybody said it's ungovernable. And you could see just week after week after week the huge improvements in the city. And, you know, you got rid of the crime, you got rid of the graffiti, you improved the schools, you had accountability, you required people to obey the laws. And, you know, within a year, he turned the whole city around. It was a delightful place to be, to work and to play and to go to restaurants. And now to see those cities moving in the opposite direction is kind of heartbreaking.
2: Yeah. Steve Moore speaking with us right now. I have a question for you. You've studied economics for decades, and I can imagine that your fiscally responsibly conservative positions have been pretty consistent over those decades that you've been studying economics. But the opposition, those folks on the Democrat side of the aisle, I'm wondering, you know, when I'm looking at some of these candidates that are being put up by the left, it really seems as though the platform is simply just to oppose Trump. And it doesn't even matter that they're not running against Trump or even maybe in the federal government, that Trump is always the opposition in all of these races. And it seems like there are some populist measures and policies that this administration has put forward that I wondered if, Steve Moore, you have worked with Democrats in a different lifetime that might have found some way to say, you know what, that's a policy, President Trump, that I could work with, or that there was Democrats at a different time that would have said, how can we come together? But because his name is Trump, this iteration of the Democrat Party is disinterested in the whole thing.
3: No, there's no question about it. So, you know, when I first arrived in Washington in 1983, that was a long time ago. That was 40-some years ago. You know, there were, Reagan was president, but there were at least half the Democrats, not maybe not half, but at least a third of the Democrats in the Senate were, and House were kind of old conservative, you know, Democrats. You know, it used to be Democrats were the conservative party. And so, and that, and so, you know, we passed, when we passed our tax reform law in 1986, which lowered tax rates and got rid of tax breaks for people. And there was great, great achievement. That passed 97-3 in the Senate. Can you imagine anything today passing 97-3?
2: No, no. They couldn't come together.
3: You can't even get 60 votes for anything, let alone 97. So things have changed. And look, there's no question the Republican Party has become more conservative, but the Democratic Party has just gone, you know, cuckoo left. And I remember when Bill Clinton was president, you know, we were, you know, he was a Democrat, and I didn't necessarily like his personal behavior, but his policies were pretty good. And we did a lot of bipartisan stuff when Clinton was president and when Reagan was president. Now it's like, you know, hand-to-hand combat.
2: Yeah. Yeah. And I mean, devastating for the country in the wake of it, because I think that's what we're seeing manifest in some of our large cities, where the version of the Democrat Party that could best lead those cities, it's not like, okay, they've got a few extra government programs here that you would expect somebody on the left to have. It's becomes this far left progressive, you know, destination that doesn't even serve its people. And then the cities become uninhabitable, and then they leave for bluer cities and redder states, and then you wonder what happens in those red states with the migration of people there.
3: Well, what's happening now is that the people who tend to be moving out of the blue states are the Republicans. So, you know, they, in fact, the red states are getting redder and the blue states are getting bluer as a consequence of the interstate migration. But it's, you know, I'm looking at, for example, San Francisco now, and San Francisco has adopted a pretty moderate pro-business Democrat as their mayor. And San Francisco was just a mess during COVID, in the aftermath of COVID. But, you know, my son lives in San Francisco. He said, Dad, things are getting better here every day. So it doesn't, it's not, you don't need a right winger. You just need somebody who's rational, you know, who just can, you know, be like a CEO and just run the place. And so, you know, San Francisco's on a comeback. And then meanwhile, Seattle's a disaster. Los Angeles is, you know, I love LA too, but my gosh, it's just disgusting.
2: Yeah.
3: You know, what's going on in LA.
2: Mm-hmm. So. Yeah. Bringing it home before we let you go here to my state of Illinois. Last night, they passed a budget. You probably haven't. I don't know if you've seen any of these stories yet, but part of the Illinois House Bill 5093, they have expanded in the state of Illinois eligibility for in-state tuition for people who are non-citizens. So if you come from Missouri to go to Illinois, you're going to pay out-of-state tuition. But if you come from Central America and you aren't a citizen, you're going to be able to qualify for in-state tuition. I mean, you can't even make this make sense.
3: Well, I went to the University of Illinois, so that was a long time ago. But, you know, now, you know, so many of the students at Illinois are from China.
2: Yeah.
3: You know, and I don't know if they're paying the full freight, but I think that the idea is, well, if you're a non-citizen, you know, I don't think you should be getting government benefits. And you know, I'm very in favor of immigration, but if they're not, you know, these benefits should go to people who were born here, not people who came here. So, and then I just was reading, too, that Illinois wants some new tax on the Internet.
2: Social media?
3: That they want to, yeah. Mm-hmm. Yeah, the social media tax. I mean, these people will tax anything that moves.
2: Yeah, I don't even know that it has to move, Steve. I don't think motion is even required. Before we let you go, I know only for another minute or so, we're speaking with Steve Moore, co-founder of the Committee for Prosperity. Can you just assess to us at this point in the president's approach? Is the Trump administration's approach to this economy, yes, even in the midst of a non-completed conflict, if you ask the president, with Iran, is the economy in a better position today because of this administration's policies?
3: Oh, I don't think there's any question. Now, look, as the Iran conflict cost setbacks for sure. You know, it's been expensive. I think it's been a lot tougher than Trump thought it would be to get this done. And so, you know, it's led to higher prices and a lot of, you know, additional expenditures. But this president, I mean, before we went in Iran, we had the lowest gas prices ever. The word I would use for the U.S. economy right now is just resilient. You know, even though we've got these problems in the Middle East, the economy's still doing pretty darn good. I mean, I'd give it a B grade. Mm-hmm. You know, gas prices are still too high, but my gosh, jobs are out there. You've got a record high stock market. You've got businesses investing like crazy. You know, we're blowing away the rest of the world. So, and we're producing more oil and gas than ever before. So I'm going to rate the economy a B right now. And I know people say C or D, but I think, you know, that, and I understand, you go to the grocery store, you're pissed off when you come out of the grocery store and paying the bills. But incomes are going up. So I think we're going to get through this. And by the way, when the Iran conflict is over, I think you're going to see a super boom.
2: Gangbusters. Let's see. I hope so.
3: Yep.
2: Steve Moore, thank you for your time. We're grateful for you.
3: Thanks. Have a great week.
2: You
3: Take
2: too.
3: Care.
2: Bye-bye. The co-founder for the Committee for Prosperity, host of More Money, and author of The Trump Economic Miracle. You go to committee2unleashprosperity.com. He also has the Unleash Prosperity Hotline. If you want just a list of like 4 or 5 points of what's going on with the economy, I appreciate this every day. I think that you will enjoy it as well. 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It's the Unleash Prosperity Hotline. I encourage you to check it out. Let's take a break. We're going to speak in 15 minutes with Illinois State Senator Jason Plummer. He represents the 55th District here in the St. Louis Metro East. You can go to SenatorJasonPlummer.com to learn a bit about him. He's going to teach us a little bit about what the Illinois General Assembly squeaked through in the dead of night last night with your tax dollars. We'll be right back.

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were talking a little bit earlier in the show about the cleanup of Washington, D.C. I went to D.C. in, let's see, sophomore year, 26, 25, 24. In the May 24 was when I went. So that was before President Trump was reelected. So that would have been at the end of Joe Biden's presidency. And then I went back. Was it that summer? I guess it was that summer. I went back with my husband because he had never been to D.C. before. He's a history teacher, you know, teaching all this stuff. And he would have liked to have gone on the eighth grade trip with my son. But being a teacher is just hard to detach yourself from the classroom while school is in. So he and I went back, and I don't particularly remember filth or a lot of I didn't feel unsafe necessarily in D.C., but we were very particular about where we went and how we got there and when we went there. So seeing some of the videos that are out there right now as to the sprucing up that the administration has done for Washington, D.C., it kind of, I don't really understand why people would be mad about it other than the obvious, this is something that Trump is doing, so I guess we're mad about it. Do you think that we should care about to the extent that we should invest taxpayer dollars, federal taxpayer dollars, into making sure that our nation's capital looks beautiful? Because if you've been around downtown St. Louis, you know what it's like to be, I experienced this weekend, walking to the parking lot where I parked my car on Friday. It was a little bit farther away than where I parked on Sunday evening, but I had to walk around tents on the sidewalk. It was just a sidewalk down Market Street.

0: any park. If you're walking down, it's like right around Keener Plaza before you get, it's just a little bit west of Keener Plaza on Market Street between there and the Civil Courthouse. It's so pretty. That city park is beautiful and interesting and full of art and experience. And we passed it when we walked to the stadium, but I avoided that place like crazy walking home because all of the vegetation and stuff that they have there, it's all big, and I just felt like it was too secluded. Like I wasn't out in public enough to be safe. So I walked on the other side of the street, and that's where the people put their tents. I would like to see that investment in downtown St. Louis, and I certainly would like for anybody who's visiting our nation's capital to be like, these people seem like they kind of got their act together.
1: The real scandal
2: is not about that we're fixing up monuments or making America this capital beautiful again. The scandal should be, how in the world did we let our capital fall into such a disrepair? How did we fall into such a spot where celebrating America patriotism became partisanism?
0: Yeah. So that's Secretary of the Interior, Burgum, talking about, you know, if people want to talk about the scandal that is how President Trump is spending time and treasure on beautifying, cleaning up, not even just taking what Washington, D.C. is and putting some elbow grease into it and spot cleaning. He's adding things to it. The arc that he wants to build in Washington, D.C. He's trying to leave it more beautiful than he came into it, which he's already achieved that. Why is it that there we have predecessors of either political party that have been complacent, comfortable, inattentive to the idea that where we walk, how we experience the outdoors in our cities, in our towns, that it should be presented in a nice way? And for good grief, for a city like Washington, D.C., that's just all about government, how is it that they walk around and don't see the value of making that place be clean? That in and of itself is essentially Spencer Pratt's message for Los Angeles. Whatever it is that Karen Bass is proposing that she's going to do, when he's being asked, you know, Ethan was talking about this a little bit in the end of the 12 o'clock hour, that Bill Maher clip where Bill Maher's like, solar energy. And he's like, solar energy doesn't matter if we can't live here without being diseased by people's feces and used drug paraphernalia that are laying all over our town. Like, that stuff sounds great. And I don't have a 10-point plan on how to implement solar energy across Los Angeles because I'm going to be spending my initial time sweeping up the streets from the filth and the refuse that is laying all over the place that apparently is acceptable to the people currently running this city. We have to have, you know, there has been such a degradation in standards, in our willingness as a collective society, as a community of people to say, I think that we can set our expectations right here. We should be able to say, we should expect this amount of certain things. And if it's not meeting up to that, we should hold people accountable. But in Los Angeles, if you're going to hold people to a certain standard, then you're going to not be okay. This is an important part of what's been put upon American community and culture for the last 15, 20 years. We have been told that we are the bad guys when we say that people who are openly using drugs, performing sex acts or sex labor in the streets, that we should not be judgmental of those people. And then if you look at those people and have any negative thoughts whatsoever, then you are in fact a shameful person. When realistically speaking, those are shameful behaviors that if you want to live in a civilized society, you cannot accept that kind of behavior. And Spencer Pratt's whole platform is, if Karen Bass is willing to accept this as civilized behavior, then what do any of the other policies that she carries, what do any of those policies matter? We have been

pushed away from our own individual, we the people ability to have standards and expectations of living in a civilized society. The idea of civilized, you can equate that with normal. When you hear the word normal, we have not been allowed to say that's normal. That's not normal. We're not supposed to say that anymore. We're not supposed to point at things and say, ooh, that's not right. That's not normal. That's not really acceptable behavior, because then you're judging other people. You're darn right we're judging other people, because I don't want to bring my children into squalor to accidentally get a needle that pokes through their, you know, kid's tennis shoe while we're walking to a baseball game, or while you're walking to a concert or an event venue in Los Angeles, California, or if you're just out for a walk in the beautiful California sunshine. I shouldn't have to clean my kids' shoes, or even my shoes, of human poop. That's not normal. It isn't normal. We have to get back to saying, that's not okay. That's not normal. It is uncivilized. We should aim to be civilized. And of course, there are a lot of different ways that people can live their lives in a civilized fashion. Whatever that means for whomever is listening, as long as we're living in a civilized fashion, we should be good. But in a way to set everybody up on the ladder of victimization to ensure that everybody gets to be reorganized in an understood hierarchy of power and influence, normal civilization is no longer allowed to be assessed by you or by me. But I'm just here to remind you, only if you accept that. Only if you accept that premise. And you don't have to accept that premise. And that is all that Spencer Pratt is doing. Spencer Pratt in Los Angeles is saying, I refuse to accept the premise. This is not civilized. This is not okay. And other people are going, gosh, that's really right. I don't really care what their solar energy policy is. I would like to stop stepping in poop. What a weird, possibly successful campaign slogan to be the mayor of America's second largest city. Can Spencer Pratt win as Los Angeles mayor? Yes or no? That's the YouTube live chat poll for today. Certainly is a long shot, but he's made a heck of a campaign so far. That primary exists tomorrow. Let us know what you think, if he can win or not. You go to youtube.com/@AnnieFry and vote in our live broadcast. In the live chat is where you find the live chat poll. You can also text us at 314-241-9797. When we return, State Senator Jason Plummer, Illinois' 55th District Representative, Senator, I should say, in the General Assembly in Springfield, is going to give us the lowdown of more abnormal legislation from the supermajority of Democrats in the state of Illinois. Jason Plummer next.

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6: The YouTube live chat poll on this Monday afternoon. Can Spencer Pratt win as Los Angeles mayor? Just two options today. Yes or no. You can vote on the YouTube live chat, or you can text us at 314-241-9797. A couple of comments here on YouTube. One saying anything can happen. Another one saying Pratt can win the total vote on Election Day and lose the election. Democrats will count the votes in L.A. for weeks until they win. So we've seen a couple of different comments showing not a lot of optimism in the voting department and whether or not the polls can end up being true or not. We'll have to wait and see what happens, but go ahead and vote. And we'll be sharing those results in about an hour and a half or so. The time is 1:33. 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

0: We've created thousands of good-paying jobs. We've protected reproductive freedom, and we have stood up and protected workers' rights. We've made sure that we've invested in education, and we've done all of that while passing 7 consecutive balanced budgets, and we're working on our 8th. That's what's possible when you dream big and unite as Democrats. Don't let anybody tell you that we don't know how to get things done. Because here in Illinois, we have the blueprint on how to get things done. And I'm going to take that blueprint all the way to Washington, D.C.
1: Sounds like a threat from Juliana Stratton looking to replace Dick Durbin in United States Senate as he is retiring. The Illinois blueprint. Don't let anyone tell you that they don't know how to get things done. Here to tell us his thoughts on the Illinois Democrat blueprint getting things done, State Senator Jason Plummer, who is the Illinois 55th District Senator. Senator Plummer, thank you for, I hope you've taken a nap. You had a late night last night, at least the General Assembly did. We thank you for being on the show with us today.
2: Yeah, it's great to be on, Annie. I appreciate you having me.
1: You bet. Can you just give us, what do you want the people in the 55th District that are listening here in our listening area, what do people know about what went down in the General Assembly last night?
2: What went down last night in the General Assembly was their blueprint. Right. The same blueprint that's led to out migration of families and businesses. It's led to the highest unemployment rate in the Midwest, the 4th highest in the country. And

0: the blueprint that's led to Missouri. I know you have a lot of listeners on the Missouri side, having economic growth over the last 6 years at twice the rate of Illinois. I believe Missouri is about 10.8%. Illinois is about half that. Indiana is even a little bit slightly higher. So they are doing things, but those are not good things for the people of the state.
1: Yeah, and I think that if you go from person to person in the state of Illinois, at least down southern Illinois, southwestern Illinois, where you and I reside, it doesn't seem like anyone's happy. You know, it's not like people are like, come to Illinois. We've got some really great things going on. A lot of people tolerate it. And I guess in the state of Illinois, the alternative to voting blue is just not tenable for people. Last night, my understanding is maybe what, $900 million in new, as the Democrats call them, revenue enhancements. What are the people in Illinois going to be under now that this legislation has passed?
0: So I've gone through this process, as you know, several years. This year was it felt a little bit different, and it really felt different, I think, because there was so much consternation on the other side of the aisle. Oftentimes, they're generally aligned and they kind of jam through their stuff. I didn't walk off the Senate floor until about 4:45 in the morning
1: Ugh.
0: this morning. And it was amazing to me. There was stuff they were posting on the board, I mean, to vote on at the very end that they just started pulling off because it was clear that the governor's office, the House, and the Senate were not aligned. So what we did do was we passed a $56 billion budget, which set a new record in state spending. As you alluded to, they claim it's balanced. We haven't had a balanced budget. I just heard your previous speaker say 7 years in a row. If our budgets were balanced, how come our borrowing and our debt continues to
1: How does she
0: go
1: say
0: up?
1: that? How does the Illinois Senate candidate say seven? What are they tweaking to make that a statement?
0: Well, they just gaslight people. Let's take today's or let's take this budget, right? So $56 billion in spending. And they claim that they have $56 billion in revenue to match it, i.e., it's a balanced budget. But the reality is, a lot of that revenue is based on actuarial expectations that we know are not realistic. It's based upon what you said, revenue enhancements, i.e., tax and fee increases. Since he
1: Yeah.
0: came into office, Governor Pritzker has raised taxes on fees on Illinoisans at least 50, I believe more than 60 times now. But the problem is, right? So we put these tax increases into the budget, and they say, oh, it's going to generate X amount of dollars. They never generate what they say that they're going to generate. And so we're always short money at the end of the year. So the budget's not balanced. It's a violation of state statute. And the way that they continue to get away with it, and people like Juliana Stratton or who's never really done anything is sitting there, saying this stuff. It's very offensive to the people in Illinois who are dealing with out of control utility bills, out of control property taxes, and frankly, the highest tax burden in the country. And folks in Springfield just continue to spend.
1: Senator Plummer speaking with us. He represents Illinois' 55th Senate District in Springfield. You mentioned two things. I've heard the energy crisis referred to by you and several of your colleagues that I was watching very early this morning when I woke up. You guys were, looks like, giving us the debrief outside the Capitol with the sun rising in the background. And like I said, hopefully taking a nap. The energy crisis, I think people are still, I just got my bill or I got my notification that my energy costs are going to go up once again. But then also property taxes. These are two of the main things that I think every single Illinois, red, blue, and anywhere in between or on the outside is saying, this is problematic for me. What did the Democrats do or say to address either of those issues for Illinois residents last night?
0: Well, I mean, look, you heard Juliana Stratton, right? I listened to the proponents of the budget speak on the floor, and it's like we're looking at two different documents. The only thing I know is what I'm saying is grounded in fact. It's grounded in data. The reality is budgets like the one that was passed in the wee hours of the morning when everyone else is asleep, are the type of things that lead to higher and higher property taxes, right? We continue to force unfunded mandates on locals. We continue to take away local control. We continue to dip into money that should be going to the locals. And the locals have to make up for these shortfalls that are the cause of the state by raising property taxes, right? If we funded education properly, if we, distributed funds to local municipalities like we used to do in the state of Illinois, if we quit raiding these different funds, we could have relief, with property taxes. You mentioned utility bills. That's a whole nother conversation. That is CEJA and the various trailer bills. We have been on that like crazy. We have warned them. We've done everything we can. We took the cheapest, safest, most reliable grid in the country, and we've turned it into a complete catastrophe. It's interesting now you're starting to hear the other side, which is largely elected officials from up north, start to complain about it a little bit because the Ameren territory got hit first, right? Well, now you got ComEd and the folks up north starting to feel the pinch as well. In fact, as of 12:01 a.m. this morning, there's another increase. And so right now, folks in Chicagoland are paying the highest energy bills they've ever paid.
1: Yeah.
0: Ameren, we're up 3 times in some markets. Everyone's up at least 2 times. And that's just the tip of the iceberg. We have the highest cell phone tax in the country. We can just go down the list. And so this budget, it wasn't responsible. It raises taxes. And then, and I don't want to belabor the point on the budget, but then if you look at their priorities, how you spend your money says a lot. Forget how much they're spending. When you're not funding the developmentally disabled community to the degree that you should be funding them, when you're raiding that's another thing we didn't even touch on. When you're raiding the gas tax money to try to band-aid over this budget, that shows a lack of priority. When you have bonding authority that is twice what the governor requested, that means you're creating pet prod you're funding pet projects for politicians on the backs of future generations. The governor requested about, I think it was about $766 million in bonding authority, Annie. But in the final budget, we put in $1.4 billion. That's $600 million, give or take, gap. That is all borrowed money that is going into Democrat legislative districts for pet projects. And your grandchildren and your great grandchildren are going to be paying for that. So it just is very irresponsible, very frustrating, and a lot of Illinoisans they just don't know what to do anymore.
1: I got two more topic questions for you here. We're speaking with Illinois' 55th District Senator Jason Plummer, right over the other side of the river on the east side. I just want to know quickly the mechanics of getting this type of a budget through. Republicans in Springfield, super minority in the House, super minority in the Senate. J.B. Pritzker, far left progressive governor who really actually prefers to be president over governor of Illinois as he runs for his third term as the governor, but also shows up at No Kings rallies. I digress. How are Republicans presented with the opportunity to influence being in the super minority? How are Republicans? I'm represented by an Illinois Republican in the Senate and in the House. How are they informed and included in the budget process that culminates in what was passed last night?
0: Well, we're not included, and it's not just a Republican thing. Republicans are completely shut out of the process. But I would also tell you, Annie, most of the Democrat legislators are shut out of the process too. They just know to keep their mouth shut and stand in line and see what they get. The reality is the governor's office and a few of the leadership members of the House and the Senate design this budget. They keep it behind closed doors. We do appropriations hearings. We do a lot of appropriation committees. The input from those things don't influence the budget. They know what they're going to do.
1: When did you
0: And
1: see, Senator, when did you see the budget that you had to vote
0: yeah,
1: on last night?
0: so they dropped a budget early yesterday, but we knew that it was not the real budget because they do that so they can say, oh no, you've seen the budget for a day. But
1: For
0: then,
1: a
0: in the
1: day.
0: wee hours,
1: For a
0: for
1: day.
0: a 3,500 pages. But then what they did in the wee hours of the morning was they amended it and added another 864 or something million dollars in additional spending. And we've got staff and legislators working hard to identify that stuff, but it is not a transparent process. There's a reason why it happens at 2 and 3 o'clock in the morning, and most of your legislators are shut out of it. And until the voters demand more of the governor and demand more of certain elected officials, that process isn't going to change. It's very insulting to the people of the state.
1: Yeah, it feels very insulting every day. Illinois State Senator Jason Plummer with us. Last question, last topic I want to cover with you. And I just really want we're from Southern Illinois, 30,000 foot overview of what the Chicago Bears, maybe the Indiana Bears are going to, like, what is happening there? And the biggest question I think that our listeners and your constituents probably have is a penny of our tax dollar revenue going to go to help keep the Chicago

0: Aubert's in Cook County somewhere?
1: Well, as of right now, the answer to that would be no, but that's largely because we don't know what's going to happen yet. The governor had, you know, I would say three really, really important, and there was a lot of important consequential legislation, but three really important things, two of which he said were or all three of which he actually said were huge priorities of his: the Bears, the budget, and the Build Illinois plan. Right. And I think what we're talking about here shows the lack of leadership from Governor Pritzker, because his number one legislative agenda item all spring was the Build Illinois plan. And that died over the weekend because the governor couldn't get it across the finish line. Then you take the budget. We talked about that. That did not go well for anyone involved. And so now the Bears, as you know, the Bears project went through several different iterations, including tacking on mega projects and star bonds and just a lot of different things, trying to, I believe, find enough ways to get enough legislators on board. What we ultimately saw, again, in the wee hours of the morning and the Senate last night, was a very stripped down Bears bill that removed most all of the other, the mega projects, the star bonds, all that stuff. And it was very focused on the Bears. And it passed the Senate. We'll get into the details on that in a second, but it died in the House. And so we left Springfield without a Bears, without a successful piece of legislation for the Bears. And so what I am seeing and what I'm hearing and what we talked about on the floor yesterday was that, you know, Illinois legislators are supposedly going to try to work with the Bears over the summer and figure something out. But Indiana's calling, and we don't know what's going to happen, but there's absolutely no way that any nickel from downstate Illinois should go to fund a project like that, especially as we continue to see our capital dollars and our road money rated for Chicago purposes as it is.
0: Should or would? Is it possible?
1: Is what possible?
0: That Illinois, Southern Illinois taxpayers send money to keep the Bears in Chicago. I don't know the answer to that at all. Is it possible?
1: It's absolutely possible. But we have no idea what the legislation is going to look like. Yeah. If there is going to be legislation. I mean, as of right now, there is no Bears legislation.
0: Okay.
1: It died yesterday. So for something to come back, we would have to have a whole new package, and nobody knows what would be in that package. So is it possible? Yes, it's Illinois. It's absolutely possible. But I think that they would be hard-pressed to get any legislator from south of Chicago on board with something like that.
0: Oh, man. Well, you should lobby to get the Bears to move down here into your district. We just put a stadium over here. I don't care where they play.
1: You know what? Before we worry about building professional sports stadiums and stuff, I'd rather focus on just addressing the property tax needs of my constituents, not the property tax needs of a multi-billion dollar NFL franchise.
0: Can't say it better than that. Senator Plummer, thank you for the time today. Thank you for your hard work late into the evening last night and being willing to come share it with us today. We're grateful for it.
1: Yeah, thank you for your time. Appreciate it.
0: Take care. Bye-bye. Senator Jason Plummer, Illinois' 55th District Senator in Springfield. Didn't that tick you off? Hi, Ryan. Welcome back.
2: Thank you very much. And
0: do you need to go back to the doctor now? Do you need to go to therapy now? And that's frustrating as all get out?
2: It's always frustrating. I think Stephen Moore said this at the beginning of the hour, something about, I wish you could just have leaders that were competent. Yes, some of them would push really radical left-wing legislation, but a lot of them are just so incompetent that they don't do anything right. Nothing. Mm. They can't even do their own agenda right.
0: I think you listen more to the show when you're not here than when you are here.
2: It's a great show when I'm not on it.
0: Thank you. Yeah. And sorry? I don't know.
2: No, I'll accept that apology.
0: I'm happy to have you back.
2: Thank you.
0: We'll have more when we return. The YouTube poll, can Spencer Pratt win as Los Angeles mayor, yes or no? Text us at 314-241-9797. We'll be right back. She's got the look.
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0: Well, we got Ryan Wiggins back in studio with us a little later than usual, but welcome back.
1: Thank you very much.
0: Where'd you go? What were you doing?
1: I was at the doctor again. They just make these appointments right in the middle of the show, and they're like, you have to do it, and I don't really have much of a choice. So I went to get my IV, my PICC line, out of my arm.
0: What do they do?
1: It is gone now. I said this once before. It's very strange that they do this, you know, they put an ultrasound machine on you, and they have this surgical procedure to put the PICC line in your arm, and then it goes all the way from your arm up into your heart.
0: Ugh.
1: So that...
0: Is it hurt
1: IV,
0: going in?
1: No, I mean, they give you a little shot of Novocaine or whatever it is, the lidocaine or whatever, so that it doesn't hurt. I don't know that it would hurt that bad anyway. It's like getting a shot. Because once it gets inside your vein, you can't feel anything.
0: Are you easy peasy with shots and blood draws and
1: no,
0: stuff like that?
1: No, I can't watch it.
0: Are you a baby?
1: I have to turn away. Well, the problem is, and maybe if you're listening, you understand you have this plight. I have very stretchy skin and rolly veins. And I tell every single technician this, and they all go, oh, I'll be fine. And then they stick that thing in there, and they don't get it. And so then they start moving it around under your skin.
0: Has this always been the case for you?
1: Always been the case.
0: Does CF, if you're not familiar, Ryan Wiggins has cystic fibrosis, which is obviously congenital. Have you always had this issue, like as a kid? And if you have cystic fibrosis, do you get stuck a lot?
1: Yeah, you have to give blood a lot because
0: so you're used.
1: They're
0: so you grew
1: you all
0: up
1: the time.
0: With this as a life experience?
1: Yes, always, always, always, and it's always been the same issue. I don't think that it's CF related that I just have stretchy skin and rolly veins.
0: No, but that you are
1: a
0: lifetime experience of getting stuck.
1: Uh huh. And just you know, with the freaking kidney stone I just had. I had to go do ultrasounds for that. And you walk in, they go, oh, your CAT scan or whatever. They go, oh, we're going to put the dye in. And I said, hey, listen.
0: Did it make you feel like you were peeing yourself?
1: No, I didn't feel that way at all. That's a weird thing to ask.
0: I've had scans before and the dye is the contrast, right?
1: Yes. Yeah.
0: So, yeah. That,
1: as far as I know.
0: That I've had that in and it makes you feel like you're peeing yourself.
1: No way, really. No, I did not
0: have
1: that.
0: Can somebody please send a text to the text line, 314-241-9797. You get this warm sensation, and then it goes to like the area where you would pee, and they're like, you're going to think you're peeing yourself. And I was like, no, I actually think I'm peeing myself. I wasn't. They were
1: no
0: right.
1: No way. I've never heard that before.
0: Yeah, it's just like real warm.
1: And I've had that dye. Now the weird thing that I do think is cool when you get that dye is they'll say, okay, it's going to feel real cold. And then you feel it go in, and you're like, oh, yeah, that is cold. And then it hits
0: your
1: heart.
0: Maybe you're a lizard person.
1: Maybe. Well, they told me this, though. And then it hits your heart, and then that cold goes everywhere because your part just goes pew. And it's a cool sensation for about 2 seconds.
0: Joe said, usually when I get that station, I'm actually peeing myself.

0: agent.
1: All right, thank you, Joe.
0: Thanks, Joe.
1: And does that have anything to do with a CAT scan?
0: Yeah. He's also like, also never had a CAT scan.
1: He just wears a diaper.
0: Yeah. I mean, I don't know. I've had, maybe that was when I had my appendix out. I've had an ovary out. I've had a lot of work done. None of the fun stuff. Are we breaking? Okay.
1: All right. Well, I got my pick line out, so
0: okay,
1: I'm good to
0: congratulations.
1: Go.
0: Congratulations. We'll be right back.

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3: President Trump steps in. I'm Lisa Brady, Fox News, holding calls on the fighting in Lebanon and announcing a partial ceasefire between Israel and Iran-backed militants.
4: The president says he had a very productive call with Israeli Prime Minister Benjamin Netanyahu and that no Israeli troops will go to Beirut. Israel's government ordered strikes in Beirut's suburbs Monday, a day after ground forces reached deeper into the country than at any point in the last 26 years. To representatives, President Trump says he also had a very good call with Hezbollah, and says the militant group agreed that all shooting will stop, adding Israel will not attack them and they will not attack Israel.
3: Fox's Jared Halpern at the White House. Iran has been demanding Israel stop targeting Lebanon as part of a ceasefire deal with the U.S. that remains under negotiation. An Iraqi man linked to Hezbollah and accused of plotting multiple terror attacks faces a federal judge in New York City.
5: Hezbollah terrorist commander Mohammed al-Sadi pleaded not guilty today in Manhattan federal court to 8 charges, including conspiring to provide material support to 2 foreign terrorist organizations, Kataib Hezbollah in Iraq and Iran's Revolutionary Guard Corps. Now, in court, al-Sadi today was defiant, at one point shouting, quote, "I'm a prisoner of war. I'm not a criminal." His lawyer has said al-Sadi is a political prisoner.
3: Fox's Brian Yenis. The 32-year-old is accused of planning attacks in the U.S. and Europe over the conflict with Iran. Sources tell the New York Post he also wanted to assassinate Ivanka Trump. A ban on transgender service in the U.S. military is not legal. That ruling from a divided federal appeals court panel upholding a previous decision, but making it more narrow, applying only to troops already serving and putting the latest ruling on hold to allow time for another appeal. The U.S. Supreme Court has already allowed the transgender ban to take effect as the legal fight continues. 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
12: The unsettled weather is gone, and our winds have turned to the north for the most part. Partly sunny skies, 86 for the high. Tonight, partly cloudy, a quick drop back into the 70s. Humidity starts to come down, 63 for the low. Tuesday, delightful. Plenty of sunshine, 83, and Wednesday, sunny and 82. Quiet stretch coming up. 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Chief Meteorologist, Dave Murray.
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0: sake, kid. Keep your voice down. Your father's listening to the radio. I'm not
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2: Well, it's the 1st of June. You know what that means.
3: 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No? That's what that means.
2: That would be like the 21st of June. No.

0: This is the Equinox, I'm telling you right now.
1: Did you change it on your at your doctor's appointment?
0: I put it in my calendar that way.
1: A little bit of, I mean, I guess you can identify as summer these days.
0: Yeah, I do.
1: It is Pride Month, and I've got an STL PR story here. And,
0: oh, okay.
1: And a couple other ones. This is authored by Hannah Frances Johansson. Pride celebrations across the country continue to lose out on large sponsorships as corporations, a key source of funding, shrink their affiliation with diversity causes and LGBTQ plus events. Corporate sponsorships of celebrations in several cities, including New York City, Salt Lake City, Louisville, St. Louis, Orlando, and Pittsburgh, are down from previous years, organizers said. Jordan Braxton, co-president of the United States Association of Prides, which supports pride celebrations nationwide, said that while some smaller prides have seen a growth in sponsorship, a majority have seen a reduction. She said, this is again, the source is NPR. She said the Trump administration's dismantling of diversity, equity, and inclusion initiatives have scared corporations away from sponsoring pride celebrations. Quote, I think that's why some of the corporations have pulled back, because they don't want that government scrutiny, she said. So as we're looking at Pride Month, I saw, I was kind of scrolling through just very, very quickly. It's always interesting to see what companies, specifically on, for me, it's always X that I notice them the most, who changes their profile picture to be an ally, if you will. Have you paid any attention to that? Have you, like, Pride Month is coming? Have you seen anything?
0: Well, I just saw today, because looking out our window here, there's Pride Month stuff, decorations and stuff all over these parks.
1: I didn't look.
0: Yeah, well, I don't know about your window. My office window, you can see it, though. I don't know if you will. But, yeah, I pay attention to this stuff. It's a cultural, it's a cultural touchstone to see how many corporations, which is why you're talking about that story, get on board with this.
1: Mm-hmm.
0: Because if the corporations back it, that means it is the dominant philosophy. If they don't, that means that it's waning.
1: So let's talk about that. Because it appears as though it's waning. Now, I'm sharing an article here from The Advocate, written by Ryan Adamczewski. And I am not going to click this button here that wants me to accept the terms of their... So it's just going to be covering over here. Sorry. This is from The Advocate. These 14 corporations have stopped or scaled back sponsorships of LGBTQ plus pride events. Now, the reason why I'm bringing this to the attention of us here in the room and to you listening right now is because I think it's important to objectively assess why this is happening. I personally don't think in the last 20, like if you go 20 years back, well, I'll just say 10 years back. Let's do 10 years back. Maybe 20 years and 10 years. You could do both. I don't think that our society is in 2026 more or less accepting of LGBT, I'll say specifically LGB lifestyles.
0: Yeah. Yeah, because T is a different animal.
1: That's like an intra-community concern that they have. But I think in 2016, the idea that there are people who live homosexual lifestyles among us and carry on with their lives, I don't think that that is something that is more or less accepted today than it was in 2026. Or 2016.
0: 16.
1: Yeah. I think in 2016, we kind of arrived at this place where it was like, there are people who live lifestyles that are different than what was the traditional norm 50 years ago. And they're your family members. They're your friends. They are your coworkers. You know, they exist in life. And yes, whether you religiously believe that scripture approves of it or doesn't approve of it from a biblical standpoint, if you're a Muslim, obviously there is a religious affiliated viewpoint of those lifestyles from religions that are outside of Christianity. There are religious beliefs about people who might be a part of that LGB community where your religious faith belief is in conflict with that. But that doesn't mean, I would say going back to 2016 and to 2026, you don't see those people and treat them differently than you would treat somebody who is heterosexual.
0: Well, it was legalized in 2015, so I would agree that that pretty much is what it is. And I haven't looked at polling on this in the last like year or two, but I from what I remember, what you're saying is accurate polling, that it kind of just, it is what it is, and then it just sort of leveled off.
1: I see a lot of these protests where, you know, you got like women protesting, like, I want equal rights. And then this conservative blogger influencer goes up, it's like, can you please name for me the rights that men have that women don't? And they're like, I'm done with this interview now. Okay, you're dressed like a condom, kind of weird. and we're moving along.
0: I don't want attention.
1: Yeah. look away. So anyway, here are 14 corporations, according to The Advocate, which maybe I'm not in the community, but I would think that The Advocate would have to be one of the very top publications.
0: It's one of the only ones I could name.
1: Oh, okay, yeah. So let's go through this list here. First one listed, Anheuser-Busch. The Advocate writes, the brewer behind brands such as Bud Light, Budweiser, Corona, and Stella Artois, is that how you say that?
0: Declined
1: to sponsor Pride in his home city of St. Louis. After a partnership of over 30 years, DEI and outreach director Jordan Braxton told NBC News that St. Louis Pride was left $150,000 short of its goal until donations from the community made up the difference within days.
0: Congratulations, you have done private fundraising.
1: Yeah. I mean, Bush and AB being private too, but, you know, outside of this particular social issue, not relying on your corporate overlords to fund your causes is something that a lot of the people in that political circle would say is a good thing, again, outside of that particular social issue. The Advocate writes, the company also withdrew from San Francisco Pride and Columbus Pride, AB, Anheuser-Busch, which was the target of a conservative boycott after simply sending a free beer. After simply sending a free beer to transgender influencer, has not yet commented publicly on his backing out of Pride events. Next one is Booz Allen Hamilton, U.S. government defense contractor.
0: Okay.
1: I've never heard of that. It sounds like AB, Booz. Booz Allen Hamilton Holding Group dropped its sponsorship of World Pride, which is being hosted in Washington, D.C. from May 17th to June 8th, shortly after it ended its DEI programs. A U.S. government defense contractor, does that mean that it's a publicly funded, or does that mean it's privately funded and does business with the government?
0: Yeah, private company that gets almost exclusively government contracts.
1: Chief People Officer.
0: People Officer.
1: I think you're the CPO of this show here.
0: Okay.
1: You put that on your resume.
0: Thank you.
1: CPO Ryan Wiggins. Amy George Leary said during a virtual company town hall, first viewed by Bloomberg, while our existing people programs comply with law, it is clear from Trump's executive orders and other public statements that the definition of what's allowed is changing. So we must make changes. If we don't, we could be ineligible for contracts with the federal government. This would put our ability to operate and our company at risk.
0: How would you feel if you were a girl named Amy and your middle name was George?
1: I don't know. It depends on how BAI was. Another company, corporation, Citi. As in the bank, CITI, banking giant Citi was one of the low-level donors that withdrew or scaled back its sponsorship of New York City Pride. The spokesperson said, the vast majority of what we have heard is that folks are treading carefully from an economic perspective. Comcast, another major company that withdrew from San Francisco Pride, according to Ford, a spokesman for the corporation wouldn't comment on why it backed out, but noted to NBC that it is sponsoring other Pride celebrations in its home state of California, including Silicon Valley Pride, Oakland Pride, and some events at San Francisco Pride that are hosted by other nonprofits. Smirnoff. Or no, wait. Is that right?
0: Yeah.
1: Is that
0: Yakov Smirnoff.
1: Uh-huh. I don't know if we're allowed to say that. How do you say this? Diageo?
0: Sure.
1: Diageo. The company behind alcohol brands is Bailey's, Captain Morgan, Crown Royal, and Smirnoff. Has withdrawn from San Francisco Pride. Garnier, Heritage of Pride, the organization that produces New York City's annual Pride events, previously had 5 platinum donors. Those who had donated $175,000 this year, it just had 1. Hair care company Garnier was one of the 4 platinum donors.
0: Fructis?
1: Garnier Fructis. Are you just saying words that you think are associated? This is like password or something
0: Garnier.
1: Like that?
0: Garnier
1: Lowe's.
0: Surprises me.
1: Lowe's Home Improvement withdrew its support for Pride Month events this year in Columbus, Ohio. Stonewall Columbus executive director Denzel Porteous told the Columbus Dispatch that the $125,000 in lost donations was made up by the community and other partners. MasterCard, another one of New York City's Pride's four platinum donors, withdrew support after several years of sponsoring the celebration. The company will still be participating in the march and other events. Spokesperson told the Wall Street Journal, MasterCard is a longstanding supporter of the many communities of which our employees are members, including the LGBTQIA+ community globally. Nissan is another one. Automaker Nissan withdrew or scaled back its sponsorship of NYC Pride. Spokesperson said they're currently reviewing all marketing and sales spending, including auto shows, sports properties, and other entertainment activations to maximize both efficiency and breakthrough effectiveness. Nissan remains committed to promoting an inclusive culture for employees, consumers, dealers, and other key stakeholders. PepsiCo, which makes Aquafina, Cap'n Crunch, who knew?
0: I didn't know that.
1: Cheetos.
0: Didn't know that.
1: Doritos.
0: Did know that.
1: Fritos. You're like, I love this game. Keep
0: going. Taco Bell.
1: Fritos, Gatorade, Lay's, Life, Cereal, Lipton, Mountain Dew, Tostitos, Quaker Oats, among other snacks and drinks. Another one of the low-level donors that withdrew or scaled back NYC Pride donations. And Price Waterhouse. I have to scroll again. Coopers, a consulting firm. Another one of the low-level donors that withdrew NYC Parade or Pride. Sky Vodka.
0: A lot of alcohol.
1: You guys remember Sky Blue? Never mind.
0: No.
1: Me neither. Target is the fourth platinum donor to alter its commitment to Heritage of Pride. While the company is still, quote, sponsoring NYC Pride at a level consistent with last year, according to the spokesperson, Joe Unger Kilbride told The Times that it is contributing as a, quote, silent partner, end quote, and requested not to be listed as a platinum donor to avoid, quote, the publicity.
0: Now that is something.
1: Can we just point out, and I keep going, these lists keeps going. Can I point out that the lead of the story is that Trump's attack on DEI has made people scared to participate in this? These are private companies that can donate to these things if they so choose. There's one that I've seen listed so far that actually does government contract business that's like, there could be a conflict here. The spokespeople from these other companies are suggesting that we just need to pull back. Like Nissan, I think it was Nissan that I just read there. They're like, we're looking at the dollars we spend everywhere and we just want to be the most efficient. None of them are saying we don't like the LGB community. None of them are saying we don't support this community anymore. But they're saying like maybe this isn't the best use of our dollars right now for whatever particular private business reason that they have. The last one listed here is Walmart. Withdrew its sponsorship from Stonewall Columbus Pride Month events. The company said that store employees in the Columbus area will still be volunteering with community organizations, including LGBTQ+ organizations. Spokesperson Jimmy Carter. I think they're just trying to see if anyone read the whole article.
0: I don't know.
1: Spokesperson Jimmy Carter told the Dispatch that the company is focused on, quote, creating an environment where our associates and customers feel they belong. Listen, whether you support LGB and then fill in all the other letters that relate to what you support or not, I don't know anybody who wants to create a divisive and unwelcoming environment for the people involved in the goal that needs to be attended to. Right? Isn't
0: yeah,
1: that 2026?
0: It's so obvious, too. It's like you have to say it, but everybody knows that. What you're talking about is a corporate change. These corporations stick their finger in the wind and they go, which direction is the wind blowing?
1: This is my takeaway from this. Today's June 1st. It's Pride Month. It is Pride Month, whether you acknowledge it or don't. This is when people are acknowledging it. There is a lot of money coming out of this public advocacy. And there is an assertion that the removal of this public money is something connected to Donald Trump, because of course it is. I want to challenge the premise here that Donald Trump is pulling this away, out of pressure that these people are pulling away. I want to challenge the premise that the ending of this is peer pressure that comes from the government. I want to challenge the premise to say that I think that the participation in it in the first place was because of peer pressure from advocacy groups that were probably funded by NGO monies, dollars, powers, that there has been a whole apparatus of power structure that includes a lot of money that has been funneled into making these things the big deal that it is, that when we come back down to earth and put our feet on the ground and go, yeah, I don't have a problem with gay people. Yes. I don't look at them and think about their sexuality. I think about, you know, is it my coworker? Can we work together and achieve a goal better because we're working together? If it's your friend, if it's your family member, you love these people because they're people that you that matter to you. And I don't really feel the need to have to prove it to everybody for 30 days in the middle of the summer. Maybe the peer pressure in this situation was before, and now people are going, I don't really know that I gotta, like, do we have to do all of this? Maybe if it means something to somebody who is particularly part of your local corporation or community, maybe you do a little bit more. Just like if you had a lot of veterans in your organization, your corporation, or if it was run by a veteran or your whatever, that maybe your heart issue for your corporation would be pushed into and lent towards supporting veterans or wounded warriors and that type of thing. But looking around at each other and collectively understanding, yes, we all must nod in affirmation publicly every day, every time someone looks at us to make sure that everybody knows where we stand on this issue, I think we're kind of tired. We're a little exhausted by it.
0: Yeah.
1: And I think that this is on paper, bottom line proof that communities and corporations on the whole are kind of like, I think we're going to just move past. And I don't think it's at the detriment of the community, of which I'm not a part of the LGB community. I think it's like, okay, I think we're equal. I think society treats us equally now. Let's move on and act like it.
0: Acquiescence to the social movement is the story here.
1: Is that the word of the day?
0: You liked that, didn't you? It was a big word, and I used it correctly.
1: Did you Google it?
0: No, I didn't Google that. That came out of my brain and my heart.

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0: Ethan's Forgettable Stories.
2: Yeah, that's right. Ethan's Forgettable Stories today.
1: Is that what it said?
2: Yeah.
3: It's pretty rude if you ask me.
2: It's apropos.
1: Didn't you misplace your story?
3: I misplaced my inventory.
1: This is really loud.
3: I have a handful of stories that are the freshest that will be shared today.
1: That's
3: because
1: okay.
3: There are no other stories.
2: Yay.
1: I did go long in the last segment, so I bailed you out.
3: I appreciate that very much. And it doesn't get more modern and current than what you are going to get this very second on sports and local.
2: So fresh and so
3: local.
2: Clean.
3: The city of St. Louis has, in the last, 3 hours, conducted an outdoor warning siren test.
1: Oh, really?
2: I heard that.
1: You did? I did not.
2: Yeah, and you could hear like a man speaking over the entire city like it was the voice of God.
1: What did he say?
2: I couldn't tell. I just hear his.
1: Did he
2: heard
1: say,
2: it.
4: This is a test.
2: Yeah, it was like,
4: this is a test.
3: That's how that goes.
1: Ryan, no. If you could hack the system one time and broadcast a message over the city of St. Louis one time, what message would you deliver?
2: Look up. Gotcha. And that fast, too.
3: What? You were so ready for that. I've been waiting years for her to ask that question. You know, you kind of killed the bit, though. I was going to do this whole thing. Where
2: you can still do it.
3: No, I literally can't.
1: Well,
3: I was going to
1: give it your best
3: the
1: shot.
3: Whole thing. I'll do it, guys.
2: Okay,
3: I'll do it. Let's see how it goes. The St. Louis Fire Department shared to social media that all 60 sirens located within city limits were going to be tested simultaneously at 11 a.m.
1: Yeah.
3: Please let us know on the text line 314-241-9797 if you heard it.
1: Yeah, there you go.
2: Well, you can still do that. That didn't ruin that bit.
3: Yeah, really. You already said that it was heard. So you kind of ruined it.
1: Well, yeah, Ryan, you did ruin it.
3: Slot, you
1: jerk. I'm with Ethan.
2: Sorry.
3: Gosh, I can't even look.
2: You
3: can
2: still text it.
3: You certainly can.
1: Text us at 314-241-9797 and let us know if you think Ryan ruined Ethan's bit.
2: Yeah, let us know if I ruined it.
3: You can just let us know if you think Ryan just ruins things in general.
2: Let us know
1: next
2: if
1: question.
2: You heard it, and if you did, it will
1: Ethan,
2: just be boring now.
1: Don't act for a second like you're not happy Ryan showed up.
3: Oh, I'm overjoyed.
1: You are
2: you
1: happy
2: love me.
3: It's like in my mind when Ryan Wiggins shows up, Oh Happy Day starts playing. It's like
1: you don't have to do all that work.
3: Oh yeah. It's a wonderful day. The St. Louis Cardinals had a very fun weekend at the ballpark that I know that several here partook in, including the one and only Annie Fry. Were you at all three games?
1: No, I didn't go to the one they lost.
3: How about that?
1: Take note, Cardinals.
3: Maybe there is some coincidence there. Mm-hmm.
2: It is. It's
3: not.
2: Fully coincidental.
1: Yeah, when I'm in the
3: or
1: lineup, we win.
2: No, that's not true. That is just a coincidence. It has nothing to do with you. I will ask my friend Ethan to talk to Ali Marmol about it to confirm.
1: Okay. I was just out there tarps off and the whole time. You guys missed out.
2: Okay.
3: Really?
2: Do you have one of those flesh shirts on, though?
3: You want to take it away from here?
1: I would totally wear one of those in the tarps off section. I did ask our boss for a very small budget so we could send you undercover or the opposite of into tarps off. I want you to interview people. It would be so funny. Wouldn't
3: did you
1: it be
3: get
1: funny?
3: An answer?
1: I don't know. I did it on Facebook.
2: What if I screwed up?
3: How do you screw that up?
2: And did tarps on, shorts off,
1: well,
2: but still was waving.
1: Ask your questions fast because you're not going to get to ask a whole lot of them.
2: Am I interviewing somebody while I'm doing this?
1: Yeah. Yes, you need to go in there and you need to ask people questions that are probably, if it's you doing it, completely not related to tarps off or baseball. Ask him about the economy.
2: Did you notice my legs? That's my first question.
3: To a bunch of 20-year-old guys.
2: No, to the Cardinals players.
3: Oh,
2: I'm interviewing them after the game, apparently.
3: Oh, I thought we were talking about interviewing the tarps off dudes.
2: No, this is taking a turn.
3: Okay, this segment certainly has taken a turn. Most of these do. It's just how it goes. 6-5 win on Friday night. They lost on Saturday by
1: final score.
3: Because
1: I wasn't in the lineup, Ollie.
3: 6-1, yeah, we communicated that, Annie. Thank you. Appreciate it.
1: Ooh, that felt patronizing.
3: And then on Sunday night, 5-1 victory on Sunday Night Baseball on NBC.
1: I was there.
3: You were there. Yes, these are things that we have covered. This is we have gotten through this three or four times.
1: I want to sit in all the different sections. I have

0: I have thoughts on this because I sat in 150, the drinking rail, which is not even a section that I really knew existed.
1: I thought you were in 250.
0: No.
1: Were down low. It looks like you were higher up.
0: Well, I was in 150.
1: Those are great seats.
0: I could have called, over the plate, balls and strikes. Height, not so much, especially with movement on a baseball. But I was looking straight down central. But I was at the very top of the lowest section, and they have a row called DR, and it's the drinking rail.
1: It's
0: like sitting at a bar of sorts in a bar stool watching the game.
2: That's cool. DR.
0: Great time. But I sat the second on Sunday. One of my lifelong friends, Katrina, messaged me and was like, "Hey, do you want to go to the Cards Cubs game with me on Sunday?" And she told me later, she goes, "I thought there was a 10% chance you'd say yes." And I was like, "You know what? I think I do want to go." And we sat in section 446 in the top row of the stadium.
2: When you said yes to Katrina, mm-hmm. probably rocked her like a hurricane.
0: She would agree. She would agree.
2: Got it.
0: Yes, probably still too soon, even. The very top row, I was staring straight down the third baseline, and those people up there are watching the game and engaged in the game more than any section that I've sat in. And it was incredible, because you were as far away from the game as you could possibly be. But it was so fun. It was refreshing to be sitting up there. Kids, adults, Cards fans, Cubs fans, and they were as engaged. It felt like playoff baseball. I actually kind of want to go sit with those people the next time I go to the game.
1: I wonder if part of it is like the mindset of just, I just want to go watch, so I'm just going to pay the cheapest amount possible.
0: These tickets that my friend got were a special that the Cardinals ran, and they sold these tickets for $10. I bought additional tickets for my son and a couple of his friends. They were $20 seats. These were, I think, a little bit further towards the center, so I think that they were $38 yesterday, game day, $38. But these, they had a sale. It was a $10 seat, and it came with $10 in Cardinals cash.
1: There you go.
0: It's a free seat or whatever.
1: You get some nachos.
0: And it was incredible. And right at the bottom of the stairs of 446, they had that $5 stand where they had hot dogs, sodas, nachos, like all of the stuff, kind of self-serve. And then you go through and get these food items for $5. If you've been thinking about going to the Cardinals game and you haven't done it yet, I want to beg you to go back and forget about everything that preceded this next time you go to the game and surrender yourself to the idea of having an incredible time with your family at a Cardinals game. If you do it right, it can be affordable. And like I said, sitting up in those seats, they were up high. But it was
1: still a great view of the city.
0: If you go look on my Instagram or Facebook page for the Annie Fry Show, I took a video panoramic view of it. It was just a stunning, great place to sit.
1: I was sitting next to Joe Pott in the press box with KMOX. And I said, this is maybe the best view of St. Louis, and the reason being is that from here, you forget how much this city sucks.
0: It's a little bit from afar.
1: How crappy, the reality of, the on-the-ground in the city is. Like,
0: it's beautiful.
1: It's a sobering reality, but from there, man, it just looks so freaking beautiful.
0: Yeah. I just want to encourage people to look for opportunities to spend time with your loved ones, your friends, or your family, and go back and don't listen to what anyone else says. Go back and give a baseball game a try, because the baseball team is competing pretty much every night that they play, and they're winning more than they're losing, and it's fun again. And I want to participate in things that are fun without anybody else's influence and telling me whether I should or shouldn't. And I'm telling you, you should. So
1: good atmosphere.
0: Take that for what it's worth.
2: Being there is so much better than taking your shirt off at home and watching the MLB pitch count app. From the text line, Ryan and Ethan remind me of an old married couple. Ryan blew up Ethan's skit, but it wasn't going to be funny anyway.
0: You guys are like the Muppets.
1: It's an unforgiving world.
2: The person right after that says, Ryan ruined the show.
0: Ryan, okay. And you read that on air.
2: Yeah.
0: Is that the guy who texts you every day?
2: I don't know. And then the one right after that says, ruined, signed Dan.
0: Dan.
2: So two people say it's ruined.
0: Shout out to you, Dan. What's his area code?
2: 314.
0: 314 Dan?
2: Yeah, 314 Dan.
0: If you want to text us, put this number in your phone and text us anytime, 314-241-9797. I'm going to tell you right now that Ryan has a hater who texts us daily, multiple times a day. If you want,
2: I haven't heard from him in a while, though. He may hate it so bad that he's quit listening.
0: Well, it's always my favorite when people consistently tell me weekly, maybe daily, how terrible the show is, but you cite things from the show every day, and I'm like, I don't know if I'm losing here.
2: Right.
0: I have a sweet couple, I think they live in maybe Nevada, who told me I should not wear light colors anymore. I should only wear dark colors.
2: Good.
0: So
2: and you
0: today,
2: wore blue.
1: Yeah, you listened.
0: I wore blue, and now I blend into my background.
2: I can't even tell where
0: you
2: your body
0: do.
2: Is at all. You're like a weatherman wearing green.
0: Yeah, I'm just trying to be seen as little as possible
1: where
0: here.
1: Where are your arms?
0: If you want to get your text message read on the air,
1: say something dumb.
0: No, say something nice about Ryan. It's your best shot because he's the purveyor of texts coming into the show. 314-241-9797. Also tell us if you think Spencer Pratt can win as LA mayor. We'll be right back.

0: 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Is it humid outside, Ryan? You were just
1: outside. Yeah, it was getting there.
0: It says that the temperature's 81 and it feels like 96.
1: Well, it rained all night.
0: So. 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

0: don't know what this is about. Russell comments on the Any Fry YouTube channel. Ryan is the best part of the show. Ryan now Venmo me $15.35 plus Illinois transfer tax, which should come out to be $35 flat.
1: Done. I will pay $35 for those comments all day.
0: Okay, I'll send you one right now.
1: Done.
0: On the text line.
1: Look, my ego is that fragile
0: that
1: I would pay $35 to hundreds and hundreds of people.
0: Do you really have a fragile ego?
1: I don't know, maybe. I either have a very fragile ego or I do not have one at all.
0: I know, I'm kind of...
1: I don't know
0: of,
1: which.
0: Well, no.
1: What?
0: There's a third
1: say
0: option.
1: It, say it.
0: I don't think you have a fragile ego.
1: What do I have?
0: I think you're very...
1: Egotistical?
0: No, I don't think you're egotistical. I just think you have a very comfortable sense of self.
1: That's probably fair.
0: You're not egotistical, but I also don't...
1: I come across that way on the radio sometimes because I think it's funny, but I don't feel like I actually have an ego.
0: Everybody has an ego.
1: Okay. But not me. I'm the best at it.
0: You're sympathy farming. Until you
1: and for
0: said
1: $35.
0: That. $35. Yeah, we get a show Venmo going and
1: I'm only paying out.
0: Paying out. Yeah. did you do anything fun this past weekend? It's kind of summertime.
1: Did I do anything fun this weekend? Yeah, it was a weird weekend because my soon-to-be sister-in-law had her bachelorette party this weekend.
0: Did you go? Were you the entertainment?
1: I was. Tell jokes. You ever seen Bosom Buddies? It was like that. I was like, you guys, let's go out and get drunk. And they were like, I think that is a guy. And they were right.
0: We're not sure.
1: they said it, though, and I was like, they know, but they never said it to me. Anyway, my wife was at the bachelorette party.
0: So your wife went to a bachelorette party?
1: So she was gone this weekend.
0: How old is the bride-to-be?
1: Good question. Probably 35. I don't actually know. It's my brother. That's about how old he is, so...
0: Not 80, not 15.
1: No.
0: Somewhere in between.
1: Stuck in the middle. No, she's probably a little younger than that, actually. Sorry.
0: Well, don't you think bachelorette parties, if you're going to a bachelorette party and you're 22, 32, 42, 52, those are all very different experiences.
1: Oh, yeah. They went hiking and stuff.
0: So. That's what they told you.

0: Yeah. They were like, we were at the library the whole time.
1: Yeah, the library is a strip club.
0: Yeah, you were smoking doobies is what you were doing. Smoking doobies and kissing boys.
1: How old are you?
0: I'm 44.
1: You were simultaneously 85 and 17 there, kissing boys. When was the last bachelor party you went to?
0: Ooh, man. It was probably 2019 when I was on the Glover show. I missed a portion of the Glover show to go to a bachelor party that I remember. It was a lot of fun, though.
1: Was it wild? Have you been to a wild bachelor party?
0: Yes. Oh, my gosh, yes. I've been to one that was crazy.
1: Tell us all about it.
0: Okay. We rented. This is a good friend of mine. I was the best man, so I was in charge of the events of the night. So we rented
1: out. The wildest bachelor party you've ever been to, you planned?
0: Yeah, because I planned weird stuff, and it got weird from there. We rented out a hot tub at a Gateway Grizzlies game.
1: Oh, well, I love the story. Keep going.
0: We've talked about this,
1: but yes, let's go.
0: We're all 24, okay, in our physical peak.
1: Physical peak?
0: And some of these dudes, I never really worked out
1: anything. I'm going to say men's physical peak is probably more 20 to 20.
0: Well, whatever. These dudes were jacked, a couple of them anyway.
1: Were you?
0: No.
1: One
0: of them was former military. He was pretty big. And a buddy of mine, Bill, he was just always kind of a big guy. Well, he had started working out right before that, and he was just huge at that time. And anyway, we're all a bunch of guys in a hot tub in the middle of summer at a Grizzlies game. And
1: just a bunch of dudes in a hot tub.
0: Just a bunch of dudes hanging out together.
1: Totally normal behavior.
0: Plutonic. And some little kids about the age of 11 or 12 kept walking by and making fun of us guys in a hot tub at the Grizzlies game.
1: To an extent, were they saying about you?
0: I don't actually remember, to be quite honest with you.
1: Were they implying that it was kind of a sausage fest type of situation?
0: I think so. But I think this was even a little bit beyond. Like, they were a little too young to really even get that. But they were right there. They were right there.
1: 12 is prime age to know how to be full punk, but only understand 50% of what you're saying. Like, you've been around it
0: Accurate.
1: To hear it, but you really couldn't explain it.
0: Accurate.
1: But you are as bold can be at that age.
0: Oh, my gosh. And they had no idea that the ramifications of their words to a bunch of really big, jacked,
1: did you beat these children?
0: Drunk guys. And most of them were trashed at this point. And so at one point, and one of them, this one kid was being a little
1: brat.
0: Spencer Brat. And I would say worse words. This kid was
1: a brat.
0: And it was funny for a while.
1: How old were these children?
0: I don't know. Again, 12.
1: Heckling you?
0: Maybe between the ages of 9 and 12. I don't know.
1: How many men heckling in the hot tub together?
0: And we fully deserved it. Like, we knew this was coming. This was all part of the game. We knew that this was a part of it, and that was part of the fun of it. But there was a couple of them that wouldn't stop.
1: How many men in the hot tub together?
0: 8 to 10.
1: That's like cheek to cheek, you know what I mean?
0: Cheering for foul balls, you know?
1: Cheering for balls.
0: Come on, hit one here. You know, totally drunk. And I wasn't because I was a driver. But
1: what year was this?
0: I don't know. I was in my mid-20s.
1: I think maybe my husband would have been working that game in the press box. So I just...
0: So, conclusion of the story is this one kid was like a ringleader for the other ones, and he wouldn't stop. And we told him a couple times.
1: The ringleader of the 12-year-old
0: there, you know, there's a group of them, yeah.
1: Bullies.
0: And we told, you know, it was fun for a while, but then by the seventh inning or whatever, we're like, okay, it's been fun. Go away. You've had fun. We're all laughing. It's funny. But it's time to stop. And the kid wouldn't stop. And so then my drunk buddy, who was enormous at the time, stands up out of that water like friggin' Godzilla and says a quote that I can't say all the words to because we are on the FCC radio. But he says, "You want jokes? I got jokes." Blank you.
1: To a child?
0: That's it. That was the joke.
1: Did the kid...
0: The kid...
1: Cry?
0: Basically peed his pants.
1: Oh.
0: And ran away to dad, who... Dad wasn't going to do a dang thing to this group of...
1: He assessed the situation like...
0: 25-year-olds. Yeah, he was like, hey, I think my kid maybe deserved that.
1: Yeah.
0: And that was the end of that chapter of the day. It only got crazier from there.
1: Is that the only place you went to in Sauget?
0: That's the only place I went to in Sauget.
1: Time for a break. Fair enough. All right, let's take a quick break. We'll get the results of today's YouTube live chat poll. Can Spencer Pratt win as Los Angeles mayor? Yes or no? YouTube.com/@AnnieFry. 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We'll be right back.
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0: the song that was playing in the hot tub.
1: Oh yeah, this is a great song for a whole bunch of guys to.
0: Is this Perry Como? Yeah.
1: Soak to.
0: You said you had a quick strip club story you had to share.
1: So, if you,
0: I asked, can my children hear this? And you said,
1: It's basically clean. If you grew up in the Metro East at all, and maybe even in the St. Louis area, but I know for sure in the Metro East, you remember a place that was between Collinsville and Fairview Heights.
0: Not Bubby's and Sissy's, that's Elton. It's Dottie's?
1: Dottie's Body Shop.
0: Body Shop, yes!
1: You remember this place.
0: Yeah,
1: because
0: you can't forget the pictures.
1: If you, if you were alive
0: the
1: during
0: the
1: existence
0: painting
1: of
0: on the
1: that,
0: side of the white. Is that building gone now?
1: That building's gone.
0: Where was it?
1: What's that?
0: Where was it?
1: It was on 159 between Collinsville and Fairview Heights. It was just a solo building right there on the highway.
0: That place exists in my memory, and I didn't know that it was right there. I think it just, in my mind, existed on a different street that I don't drive anymore. But I drive that a lot.
1: Well, the crazy thing is, I remember I was born in 81, and I don't know how long they allowed this to go on, but I would say probably the majority of the 80s. There was just a picture of a nude woman on the front of that building.
0: But like a cartoon painted
1: it was
0: nude woman.
1: Yeah, it wasn't a real picture, but it was a cartoon. Like somebody pictured, yeah. You know, painted
0: topless.
1: A woman fully topless, just... There you go. And it was like,
0: just
1: we just drove by it every day.
0: Why? Well,
1: you know,
0: I think
1: on
0: I know
1: the
0: why.
1: Way to school or whatever we were doing. And, you know, on the way to church, it's like, hey, why don't you look out the left window there, Ryan?
0: Kids, look!
1: Okay. Yeah.
0: I never
1: but
0: see anything
1: it just
0: over
1: became
0: there,
1: part of the mm-hmm. atmosphere, and you just knew it was there. So you didn't think anything of it. And then one day it was like, oh, they painted over it, but the place was still there. Anyway, point being that I was told by somebody in the... Well, I don't know if I should out my dad here, but
0: don't. I would recommend against it.
1: I think that this was a common joke among Granite City Steel, that if anybody new came into town who didn't work at, and wasn't from this area, they would tell them, hey, if you ever need car work,
0: oh no, go to Dottie's.
1: Go to Dottie's Body Shop.
0: Yeah, I believe that. I believe that.
1: They'd show up and go, all right, thank you very much. Now I am from the Metro East.
0: Now I know.
1: Yep.
0: Now I can do this as somebody else.
1: Yep.
0: When did they tear that down?
1: I'd say early 90s.
0: Hmm.
1: But I don't know for sure. They had painted over that.
0: It's definitely something that if you're a child and you see that, you only see it once and you never forget it.
1: Oh, yeah. It's burned into my memory. But not as something that was, it was just... It was told to me that was inappropriate. So
0: yeah.
1: Anytime I would see it, I would think, oh, that's inappropriate. But
0: yeah.
1: That's all I thought.
0: I completely agree. So your dad told you it was inappropriate, but told coworker to go
1: to
0: get
1: go
0: his
1: there.
0: Car fixed.
1: Well, I don't think it was just him. I think this was a common thing
0: throughout
1: all the Metro East.
0: The YouTube live chat poll, can Spencer Pratt win as Los Angeles mayor, yes or no? Let's get to some texts at 314-241-9797. Guy on YouTube said, I can't see why the people would not vote for a big change in Los Angeles. Joe said,

0: Pratt seems to be running the, quote, anti-poop in the street campaign. It's amazing how much opposition he's seeing is wild. That's also a good point, Joe. Well said.
1: This comment from the text line says, as a recently-ish SoCal transplant, the simple answer that he can win is yes, but progressives control the election system, so his realistic chances are slim.
0: Brad, do you think he can win?
2: No, I don't think he can win. I think that LA is lost. I think that they like what they have, and they've convinced themselves that what they're doing is great, and they're doing the right thing, and they feel good about themselves, and they'll do that, and they'll screw over all the people whose houses burnt down because they don't care, because they feel good about themselves, because I voted for a candidate that's going to give free stuff to people, and then all the people who aren't going to have their houses rebuilt will have to sell and move out of the area and go find a life someplace else. Spencer Pratt will do that as well. He'll move out of the area, and then L.A. will continue to spiral and go downhill until it'll be just a sad story of what was once an American great city.
1: Ooh, man, that is a diagnosis. This text right here says, Spencer can win, anything can happen, and try the bacon-wrapped hot dogs at the Cardinal Stadium. You snuck that in there. There was an ad in that one.
0: I did see a lot of bacon-wrapped hot dogs signs, and I ate a hot dog on Friday and I ate a hot dog on Sunday, and both times I was like, I just want a hot dog. I don't want it to be bacon wrapped. Are you into bacon wrapped do you like meat garnished with meat?
1: Oh, I love meat garnished with meat. I like a burger that's covered in pulled pork and brisket
0: and an egg.
1: Oh, I'll eat that too.
0: Yeah,
1: yeah, it's pretty good. I don't really like the bacon. Here's the only reason I don't like bacon wrapped and sometimes even pretzel wrapped hot dogs is because when you go to eat it, it just kind of shoots out. You take a bite, and
0: it's
1: that hot dog is going out the other end. So it's impractical. Tastes good, but it's impractical.
0: Maybe you just need to practice.
1: Or maybe you need to wrap the end of the hot dog in the pretzel and bacon so that it doesn't...
0: What's the matter with you? Do you need your pick line back?
1: No, I'm glad it's gone. Sayonara, pick line. Glad to be back at full capacity.
0: Can Spencer Pratt win?
1: I don't think so. I mean, I can't say the chances are very low. Can't say it's impossible, though. So I guess the answer is yes, he could. But
0: I do think that he is going to enjoy some quiet support, the Trump quiet support that people don't want to say it out loud that they support him, but they do definitely like what they're hearing about it. I'll be curious to see what polling compared to actual turnout looks like,
1: yeah,
0: just to see if that still exists. But I cannot imagine a scenario where he wins. But I pray for him, for the city first and foremost, but for the country too, that we get the opportunity to see what that would look like. Can Spencer Pratt win as Los Angeles mayor, yes or no? 77% of y'all said yes. So, and then, of course, you have to ask yourself, do they cheat in Los Angeles? I don't know. I heard something about some ballots burning this weekend. Did you hear that?
1: No.
0: Oh. Yeah, it starts. The primary is tomorrow. We'll be covering it. Mark Reardon next.
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5: Intervention. I'm Lisa Brady, Fox News. President Trump says Israel and Iran proxy Hezbollah in Lebanon will stop attacking each other. The president holding calls with Israel's prime minister and mediators for Hezbollah after state media reports that Iranian negotiators were no longer exchanging messages with the U.S. over the fighting in Lebanon. Israeli Prime Minister Benjamin Netanyahu had threatened to strike the Lebanese capital if attacks on northern Israel continue.
6: There will not be a situation where Hezbollah attacks our cities and our citizens, and its terror headquarters in Beirut and the Dahiya remain out of bounds.
5: Through a translator there, but now President Trump says no Israeli troops will go to Beirut, also posting that talks with Iran continue at a rapid pace. The Israeli prime minister just posting he told President Trump that if Hezbollah attacks don't stop, Israel will attack terror targets in Beirut. After days of violent confrontations between federal agents and anti-ICE protesters outside a migrant detention center in New Jersey, the governor sending state police to take control of security outside the building over the weekend. Homeland Security Secretary Mark Wayne Mullen just telling reporters,
7: when we first started calling, they were simply saying they didn't have the resources. And it's interesting to me that they finally found the resources and started clearing their streets.
5: He has also defended conditions inside the facility, which protesters and some Democratic lawmakers are arguing should be shut down. The days may be numbered for the Justice Department's new fund aimed at addressing claims of weaponized prosecutions. After reports the administration plans to drop that fund, the White House pointing to a DOJ post disagreeing with a federal judge's ruling against the fund, but saying the department will abide by the ruling. New highs on Wall Street. The Dow finishing up 46 points to another record close after a mixed session. 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
13: The unsettled weather is gone, and our winds have turned to the north for the most part. Partly sunny skies, 86 for the high. Tonight, partly cloudy, a quick drop back into the 70s. Humidity starts to come down, 63 for the low. Tuesday, delightful. Plenty of sunshine, 83, and Wednesday, sunny and 82. Quiet stretch coming up. 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Chief Meteorologist, Dave Murray.

0: I'm sorry. I was just a little delayed here. I was helping Ethan put up the pride flag in the studio because that had not been, you know, installed at this point. And it's June 1st, ladies and gentlemen. It's Pride Month, and we're going to celebrate every damn day that we can, because, you know, it's not like there's not other days throughout the years and months that are for Trans Awareness Day and all this stuff. I was, you know, 2 years ago, and I hope this isn't the case. I like our friends over there at the War Memorial, right? But they put the pride flag up outside of the memorial 2 years ago, and I thought it was just outrageous. Now, last year, they did not do it, okay? But I'm certain that the city of St. Louis, who can't pick up your trash, who can't respond to 911 calls, who can't reduce crime, who can't hire more cops, who can travel to London and spend a lot of money, we'll get to that in a second, that they would have had no hesitation in putting up the pride flag first thing this morning to make sure it's there, because there's nothing more important than celebrating pride. You know how I know that? Because Michael Strahan did it this morning. They started with like a gay salsa segment on Good Morning America.
1: Hey, my name is Mark Fitzpatrick, owner of Old States.
0: Oh, that's not the one I wanted to play. We'll play Mark here in a second. Here's Strahan.
2: All right. Well, welcome back to GMA. And that was an amazing performance by Pride Salsa, helping us kick off Pride Month celebrations here at GMA. Shine a light on the beauty of the LGBTQ plus community. And this morning, it's all about the dance floor. Let's take a look.
0: And then they got the Pride Salsa dancers in the studio.
3: You can dance. It's a feeling.
0: Really?
3: Vimal Pradeep, originally from India, fell in love with that feeling before moving to New York City, eager to create a safe space for people like him to embrace salsa out loud.
0: Yeah, like this is like the lead story this morning, so it's very, very important. But I found something to counter it just a little bit. You make your choice. I'm going to celebrate Pride Month, but there are alternatives.
1: Hey, my name is Mark Fitzpatrick, owner of Old State Saloon in Eagle, Idaho. Our saloon has become the heterosexual headquarters. We launched Heterosexual Awesomeness Month for June. Monday is Heterosexual Male Monday. And if you're a heterosexual male and you come in here, you get a beer for free.
0: Yeah.
1: There's no strings attached. We'll call it Beers for Breeders. Wednesdays,
0: like
1: if you're
0: that.
1: A heterosexual couple, you get 15% off your entire bill. And on Thursdays, all day is Her Hetero Happy Hour. So Heterosexual Awesomeness is basically an opportunity to celebrate God's design for man and woman and that sexual attraction between them. I think that this country is ready to stand up and say, hey, enough is enough.
0: Heterosexual Awareness Month. I mean, we really don't have one. I think we have to take the ownership. And then we need a Heterosexual Awareness Day. And then we need something else related to heterosexuals. We need like 10 things to compete at this point. But happy Pride Month, ladies and gentlemen. And it's just so ridiculous, all the attention.
4: That bar had a better beat.
0: Yeah.
4: Did you notice that?
0: Well, I did notice that. Yeah. But, you know, all the sports franchises, I think the Blues went out there already today. They all have to, and the Cardinals, they have to virtue signal on Pride Day, like it's the biggest, because it is. It's the biggest time of the month. We're going to hear about it nonstop. However, I will say this, and some other people have made this observation. I believe corporate America's not quite as invested in the Alphabet Mafia as they used to
5: be.
0: And by the way, here's the thing that's funny. I feel like I shouldn't say this. It'll sound like, you know, I have the one black friend, right? But maybe I have two black friends. But no, on the gay thing, I've had gay roommates. I had two gay roommates. My best friend on the planet is partner gay. I just visited him in Vegas. I've had gay mentors since I was 16, 17 years old. So I know that there might be some temptation from a fringe part of the listenership to call me homophobic or whatever that word would be, but that's just ridiculous. And, you know, I say this all the time, and it's true. Many of my gay friends, most of my gay friends, because they think this stuff is nuts, the Pride Month and the trans awareness and all this stuff, they think it's crazy too. So there's a lot of normal, you know, gay and lesbian Americans, and they didn't play the victim card like this era does, and they didn't have Pride Month and all that crap, and they suffered through a lot of discrimination, like real discrimination. And, you know, those are the, if you want to really talk about people that need to be held up, it's the people that made the sacrifices, were afraid to come out, you know, to family and friends and work colleagues, etc. So, but this generation, I have no time for that whatsoever. All right, I'm genuinely, we got a lot of stuff going on today. We're going to have Tim Carney drop by from the Washington Examiner, and he is

0: kind of talking about some of the issues that the Republicans have right now. We have Governor Kehoe coming up. You know, we have the August ballot initiatives, including the phase out of the income tax. We have not chatted with the governor for a while. I took a very rather interesting field trip with my daughter on Saturday, Sue. She wanted to go shopping, and she dragged me into Sephora and some other places. So I have some stories to relate in the next hour. Phil Hollow was going to join us, but I think we got Paul Morrow. And Paul was at this thing, Fred, what is it called? Like
1: CrimeCon
0: in Las Vegas.
2: Ooh!
0: Yeah.
2: Like, Keith Morrison.
0: Was he there? He probably
2: had
0: to be.
2: I bet he was.
0: Maybe he did a seminar. So Paul was there, and he did a bunch of the seminars.
1: He did a panel on the Nancy Guthrie case.
0: Yeah, on Nancy Guthrie. He led that one. So we got that coming up. We'll have Cusimano this afternoon, David Strom from hotair.com. And then tomorrow's the big primary in California for mayor and for governor. Brian Ping, our friend from KNX Radio, who is a St. Louis native, is going to join us a little earlier. Ethan actually brought this up. I almost missed this before the show, and I'm just kind of curious about your reaction this afternoon. I'm not quite as worked up about this because it's not taxpayer money, but you decide, all right? So this story just broke a short time ago in our local paper. An April trade mission that took St. Louis Mayor Kara Spencer and County Executive Sam Page to London cost more than $247,000, including dinners, wines, private tours of local attractions, and an embassy reception, according to receipts. Now, the taxpayers didn't pay for this. Okay, I think that's first and foremost something really important to mention, right? So they say fees from nearly three dozen participants, not taxpayers, paid for the trip, as well as Spencer and Page's expenses, according to the trade agency that organized the mission. But the Post-Dispatch writer says the free ride for the region's top public officials, however, came amid turbulent times for the city and the county. So basically, they're pointing out in here, because they reference the anniversary of the tornado, that residents say they feel forgotten as the recovery slowly drags on. I think that's certainly true. I don't think it really you needed a trip to London in the UK to highlight that. I think we've known that they felt like some of the stuff is not happening as quickly as it should. So they kind of go in and they describe the what happened here, because they do point out that this is not unusual. You have government officials that travel on trips like this, junkets, if you will. Now, Sam Page, I think, is interesting outside of what Kara does, because we don't know what the hell Sam Page does anyway, right? He doesn't show up to council meetings. He still has the part-time gig. But what people will say is that, okay, this wasn't taxpayer money, but it was still taxpayer time. And Kara and Sam are like, look, we're there to boost St. Louis, to work to secure future revenue and jobs. These are the types of things that people in elected, positions end up doing. So before I give you the receipts and the specifics, any issue with it overall, Sue? Do you think you have a problem with this?
2: Geez. I know we didn't pay for it, so okay.
0: So are you okay with it?
2: Yeah.
0: Because they're trying to do things to help the region. But listen, this is a good trip, okay? So this was the kickoff for British Airways going direct,
2: which I think is cool.
0: It's awesome. So this is a trade mission. You have 30 people that are going. The total cost for round-trip airfare was $129,000. Private charter buses shuttle participants around London during the trip. The receipts there were $12,000. Again, the taxpayers weren't paying for this, okay? I think you got a completely different scenario if that's the case. On April 20th, it's kind of interesting, though, to hear the numbers, because the numbers add up relatively quickly.
2: The numbers are awfully higher than mine would have been had I taken this trip.
0: Well, these are people of means.
2: That's a good point.
0: The DoubleTree by Hilton at the Tower of London, participants checked in on April 20th. It was $45,000 or $1,300 per person. That included breakfast, thank God, as well as $150 for three bottles of what is this? Prosecco?
2: Prosecco.
0: What's that?
2: Isn't it wine and sparkling water?
0: I think it might be. That was for a welcome toast, and the hotel gave complimentary room upgrades to Spencer Page and Kevin O'Malley, a member of the St. Louis Economic Development Partnership Board of Directors. On that night, participants attended an $8,500 opening dinner at the Private In and Out Naval Military Club. That this is where Prosecco comes in. $850 worth of Prosecco and French wine, plus $3,500 for finger foods and three-course meals. And then they go on and on, and they kind of list the different things, because they go to the Chelsea Football Club Stadium. They sit down to a nearly $6,600 dinner, drinks and receptions. They're in the exclusive director's lounge at the stadium. They went to a working lunch that was put on by a nonprofit called BioSTL and the Department of Business and Trade in the UK, and that was $3,300. The embassy hosted a $13,000 reception for more than 200 guests. Look, I mean, these costs are probably, unfortunately, kind of in line with what things cost. And you're not going to have, you know, government officials from the city of St. Louis, and you're going to fly them in and say, hey, we're going to go to just the you know, the neighborhood pub.
2: Right. And get some fish and
0: get
2: chips.
0: Some spot. Well, I would say spotted dick, but I mean, that's something that, you know, some people may prefer. But I'm not saying I prefer that.
2: Sure.
0: But it's an English dessert, yes, just so you know. It is. It's mm-hmm. like a pudding or something.
2: And,
0: like
2: you know, if they're eating that expensive breakfast and it's just kippers, you know?
0: Yeah.
2: Ugh.
0: But the thing here that's very hard to determine is what's the ROI. So you go on a junket like this, and is there a return on investment? I would hope so, because they're being wined and dined. I think that this British Airways thing is a really, really big opportunity for St. Louis.
2: Agreed.
0: And it will, I think, even force Lufthansa to step up their game, because I have not had the best experiences on Lufthansa. I tend to think I have more issue here with Sam Page going on the trip, because, again, I'm pretty convinced, even though I've had some questions more recently about Kara, and we can ask, you know, the governor some of these questions in a little bit too. Sam Page, I never know what the hell he's doing anyway.
2: Nobody does.
0: Right? So that's where I would throw the red flag.
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2: Prosecco is a crisp, aromatic, sparkling white wine from northeastern Italy. So there you go.
0: I don't know if I've ever heard of that. And if I have, I've forgotten it.
2: Ah, fair enough. We have a jam on the canal, I'm sorry, the Chain of Rocks Bridge, and this is in both directions. So east and westbound 270, really heavy and slow through there. Now, it's a construction zone. Then there was a report of an accident. So if you're headed in or out of Illinois on 270, it really is jammed. Well, we also have a jam eastbound 70 on the Illinois side headed for 64, and there was an accident on 5564 at the 70 split. So that's a jam that goes back across the Poplar Street Bridge. Westbound 70 downtown looks great. No problems. 6440 is in good shape, and 55 looks good as well. I'm Sue Thomas, and that's traffic. 97.1 FM Talk, St. Louis Conservative.
0: The governor on, there were some things that passed the legislature that will affect divorce law moving forward. And Susan L. Ward and her team at the law offices of Susan L. Ward LLC, they're always on top of changes. In fact, they have, and I've pointed this out before, it's very educational. They have a blog section if you go to their website. And if you click on the blog, the topics vary. One has to do with changes to the law in 2026 with pregnancy and the dissolution of marriage. There have been some mistakes, or not mistakes, but some changes, I'm sorry, that have been made there. There's equal parenting time and child support that has changed over the past couple of years. So maybe if you've, you know, had circumstances change in your situation after, you know, a divorce, you may want to seek the help of Susan if something might be, you know, a little bit more favorable to you, or if you have questions. Now, obviously, the main focus of a family practice attorney is the end of a marriage, and that means divorce, and they can help you with that. They've been doing it for multiple decades here in St. Louis. Beautiful new office. They've been in for a year in De Pere at Manchester and 270. Here's the phone number, 314-783-9400. Susan would love to hear from you. She'll get right back to you if you have to leave a message. The website, STLfamilylaw.com, the focus on family law and the emphasis on you.

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0: Hey, we got Governor Kehoe coming up for a conversation here at the bottom of the hour. First and foremost, I want to ask him about the ballot measure that will appear on the August ballot. Several, actually, ballot measures, but the one to phase out the state income tax is, you know, the key piece of Mike Kehoe's promises, legislation, all of those things. He's trying to keep his promises, but that is a controversial measure, and I'm concerned that it's not going to pass. I support it, but we'll find out. Get some details from Governor Kehoe coming up. Tim Carney is back with us this afternoon. Senior political columnist for the Washington Examiner, wrote a piece that caught my attention. Tim, I've been, you know, kind of trying to deal out some tough medicine here for the listeners when it comes to some of the things that the administration is doing. You seem to share some of my concern. It's not only you, it's kind of what the American people are thinking. We're seeing some polling that is very dramatic right now, aren't we?
6: Yeah, Donald Trump has fallen below 40% in approval ratings. And to put that in context, his first term, shortly after the January 6th riots, when he got impeached by the House and even some Republican senators voted to remove him, he was still had a higher approval rating. And a lot of people thought he had a floor of 42-43%. There's a lot of people said he has a low ceiling, but a high floor. He wasn't going to drop below 42-43. But now he has. And that he's not going to run again. But I think it really bodes poorly for Republicans in the midterms.
0: So when you dig into the polling, though, what's driving it right now? Is there any? Because obviously, you know, we started the year in a very much different situation. We had immigration. There was a lot of controversy there. I do think that some independent voters were concerned about what they saw in Minneapolis. So there was some support that was lost there. We see that some Hispanic support has dropped off as well. Now you have the war. You have the economy, gas prices. I mean, my sense is that a lot of people are like, wait a second here. We thought we were heading in the right direction on inflation and there were no more foreign wars. What's going on, right?
6: Yeah. So, I mean, what I look at in my Examiner piece was both the right track, wrong track number, where it was a year ago, there are 7% more, 7 percentage points more said wrong track, 51 to 49. That 7-point gap is now a 26-point gap. And so that is, it's basically 2-1 say wrong track to right.

0: extremely concerned. And I'm confused as far as, you know, what the strategy is, especially on Iran. Now, we heard some things today that seem to be positive when it comes to an agreement. I just am in the camp that simply doesn't think you can negotiate with these people, and they're going to try to drag it out as long as possible.
1: No, I agree. And the fact, there was one joke that Trump has negotiated 12 peace agreements with Iran, and that's a lot, which is to say he hasn't successfully nailed anything down. It's hard. None of this stuff is simple. The problem isn't that he's, you know, bad at negotiating or he's being rolled by the Iranians. It was opening the can of worms with the war. And to some extent, that's something that Trump was one of the places where he sort of broke up the old monopoly, the old dogma of the Republican Party. Was the Republican Party was very pro-war. They supported the Iraq War. They were the hawks in the Cold War. They did the Persian Gulf War. And Trump was like, no, we're going to break from that. And that brought in a lot of independence. And to be clear, Trump is very strong among self-identified Republican voters.
0: Oh, yeah.
1: And then among the people who said, I really am a Trump supporter, he hasn't lost that much percent, that much support. But the people who were Trump voters and were independent, those are the ones that have soured on him. And again, I didn't look at the – I've seen the headlines about Hispanic voters dropping off. That seems possible. But to me, it's the people who just – it's pocketbook issues.
0: Yeah.
1: Who what they want from the government is don't mess stuff up. And Biden caused the inflation in his term. It wasn't like it's something that happened to him. He caused it. And now Trump is causing the gas prices. Again, the government is creating a problem that affects people's pocketbooks.
0: They not only, you know, maybe causing the gas prices, but one of my concerns has been that they're minimizing the effect that it's having on people, seemingly, with some of the comments. And they indicate that this is going to come down pretty fast. I don't think we ever have historical evidence of gas prices coming down as quickly or nearly as quickly as they went up. But when it comes to, you know, control of the Senate, Tim, in particular, that's where maybe, you know, I'm not going to, you know, give them the House, but historical trends would certainly favor the Democrats taking over the House. We know that. But the Senate, you know, if you go back a year and a half, was relatively safe. I don't think Graham Plattner is going to win in Maine in the end. But obviously you have some seats now that might be in play that weren't. And that's, you know, that's going to be problematic if you have both the Senate and the House with control by the Democrats. You get nothing done the next 2 years.
1: Yeah, I mean, so once the Democrats take the House, which is not guaranteed, but it's likely, then you're not going to pass any legislation. But then the question is appointments. Clarence Thomas, Samuel Alito, God bless them, they
0: That's
1: are
0: right.
1: not getting younger. And if the Republicans do not control the Senate, then you have the problem of the Democrats will not let Trump appoint anybody, basically. The Republicans did it to Obama in
0: That's
1: his
0: right.
1: last 2 years. And so that would happen.
0: And like, thank God, by the way, because we would have ended up with, what's his name, the former attorney general who had been the worst.
1: Merrick Garland.
0: Oh, my God. He was the worst, right?
1: Maybe. Then he wouldn't have done the damage he did at DOJ. But yeah.
0: Well,
1: no,
0: yeah.
1: I'm glad we
0: there
1: have
0: is that.
1: but so then the can the Democrats really take the Senate? Again, 6 months ago, people would have said no way. The way I look at it, the Democrats basically have to pick up every swing state and at least one or two of the sort of leaning Republican states, which would be, you know, an Iowa or something like that. They'd have to win Maine. Now, Graham Plattner's tanking and Janet Mills is talking about the governor.
0: Maybe getting back in, right?
1: That, right?
0: Yeah, yeah, that'll be interesting.
1: So these things can happen. I've been covering politics for 26 years, covering these elections, and not every year is a wave election. But I remember in 2006, that Democratic wave, there were races where we thought there was no chance, where we stopped looking at it in May, and then we had to look at it again in October, and next thing we know, Democrats took that, and I saw the reverse 4 years later. That Republican wave in 2010 knocked off Democrats who, you know, if you ask the experts, they were safe Democrat as of May, and then come November, they were going to get their lobbying jobs because they got knocked off.
0: Yeah.
1: So you could see a tsunami, and it happens in every midterm, almost no matter what, but I do believe that the mistakes on the war and the inability to affect rising prices contribute. I also argue that I think some of the ethical stuff, where his family didn't do the sort of overseas business dealings in the first term, and then in the second term he said that's fine, I think a lot of independents are rubbed the wrong way by that as well.
0: You know, I do too, Tim. And, you know, one of the things that I always kind of try to make clear, there's a lot of people that are listening right now that probably are independent and they maybe swing, you know, different ways, not necessarily partisan, but we're a conservative radio station. So

0: there's a lot of folks that certainly are more loyal to Trump. But one of the things I always try to make them understand is that, you know, in these big elections in particular, not primaries, but in the generals, that those independents do drive a lot of this. You know, we're preaching to the choir on a lot of this stuff. But, you know, outside of the Beltway, these things are having real effects on races. Then you go to the quality of candidates, you know, because that matters as well. So I'm concerned moving forward. And by the way, here's something else. And I would say that this is kind of separate but related. I retweeted this from Matt Walsh today. I think he's also kind of screwed up the America 250 thing. And I don't really understand why they did that.
1: Yeah, I was one of the people who said, man, it would be horrible if Dems, who are all down on America, like trot out 1619 projects.
0: Yes, me too, Tim.
1: We need like real patriots in there. But then some weird combo of sort of Trump making everything political and wanting to maybe focus too much attention on himself, and then maybe some competence issues. It seems like they're really not looking like they're going to pull it off.
0: I'm confused.
1: Now,
0: I'm confused by so much.
1: It's sad. I
0: made it. So that was one of the things I said during this election. I don't want Kamala Harris or Joe Biden up there because we're celebrating the 250th birthday of our country. I remember 1976 and how big of a deal it was. So I'm, you know, I liked your tough medicine and your calm. That's why I had you on, but I appreciate you. You're writing about that, Tim. Thank you so much.
1: Thank you. Have
0: All
1: a
0: right.
1: good one.
0: Take care. Let me just read that. This was something I retweeted earlier. Here's Matt Walsh, and I can't disagree with this. He goes, I'm actually pretty pissed at how badly they've bungled America 250. First, they tried to invite Milli Vanilli, which that should have been our first hint, right? I mean, first of all, Vanilli's dead, or Milli, one of them. Yeah, and the bunch of other absurdly washed up geriatric one-hit wonders. Then that didn't work out. They decided to convert the event into a Trump rally. Well, Trump will talk about himself for 90 minutes. This should have been a massive, raucous celebration of the country in its 250-year history. Now it will be a political rally identical to the 10 million other ones we've already seen. I don't like that, but there's a lot of things that are confusing me these days, but I agree with Matt.
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3: We've got some volume. If you are an eastbound 270 driver, there was an accident reported. And we now have a jam from the Chain of Rocks Bridge almost to the Canal Bridge. And for a while, we had traffic jammed in both directions. But right now, it's eastbound that just goes back across the Chain of Rocks Bridge. We also have a jam northbound 67 as you head for the Clark Bridge tonight. And the bridges are all pretty busy headed into Illinois. The Poplar Street Bridge, and that's because of an accident eastbound 5564 at the 70 split. And eastbound 70 is already slow just due to road work at 64. Eastbound traffic on 64 slowing at 255. On the Missouri side, it's not bad. Westbound 70 is in good shape. 64, just a little moderate volume in both directions. And that's right at McCausland. 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
0: Thank you, Sue. Governor Mike Kehoe on deck. He's coming up next.

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4: We were trying, last week we were trying to get a couple of our really good, crime analysts on. Those would include Phil Holloway and Paul Morrow. And it's interesting, both of them were at this thing called CrimeCon 2026 in Las Vegas. In fact, Paul was leading a panel discussion on the Nancy Guthrie case, so he's going to join us at 4:30. We have, that's right after Sue's News, we have Cusumano coming up. Good weekend for the Cardinals. They took 2 out of 3 from the Cubs. We got the Rangers in town for a couple of games. The NBA Finals are set. The Stanley Cup Finals are set. And the Battlehawks get ready for the playoffs. There's a topic I really haven't followed, even though I'm a big football fan, but we might touch on that as well. Right now, we have Governor Mike Kehoe back on the show to talk about a variety of things, a bunch of stuff coming up with the elections in particular. Governor, how are you? Welcome back. Hope all is well.
6: It's always great to be on with you, Mark. We're doing good. Thanks for having us.
4: A lot of questions. Let's start with the income tax plan and the decision, first and foremost, to put that on the August ballot.
6: Yeah, we said all along we want Missourians to vote on this plan. We think it's the most, probably one of the largest policy pieces that our state has faced, possibly in decades. And again, this puts us in a competitive position with other states who are trying to grow their economy, grow their population, and provide opportunities for their residents. And we think we campaigned on this. We told Missourians we're going to put a plan forward. Whether they agree with that plan, we don't know. We sure hope they do. We think that will be a good thing for them to vote on Amendment 5 in August, and we're hoping they vote yes.
4: So, look, I want you to understand here, I'm on your side. I'm voting for this thing. I'm trying to make the case for it, Mike. But what I'm hearing from a lot of people, even some folks on our side, is that, you know, it's going to fail and that it was the cart before the horse a little bit with the carve-outs. We don't know exactly what's going to happen. Some people are calling it a power grab. I mean, I got involved in a Facebook exchange. That's always a mistake last week, where I'm trying to tell people, look, nobody's really looking at this like you're going to have a lot more money in your paycheck. But they're buying into some of the scare tactics and the talking points. So that concerns me as we move forward, because I personally want it to pass.
6: You're right. There's a lot of misinformation out there. And we said from our State of the State speech that there will be 3 categories that we won't touch in when we revitalize and kind of regenerate a new sales tax code, which hasn't been done since 1931. We would not touch agriculture, healthcare, or real estate. Billionaires and that have been largely pocketing money in the e-commerce sector for years in our state, need to be accounted for, and to level the playing field for our small brick and mortar business.

0: businesses. So that's the concept behind this, Mark, is let Missourians decide whether they think we should eliminate the state income tax. And if they say yes in August, the reason of moving it to August is gives us more time to look at and work with other interested groups, whether that's family farmers, our business groups, our individuals, on what a new sales tax code could look like. Look, other states who have this no income tax environment have grown at a pace much, much faster than Missouri has. We're losing population. They're gaining population. You can't continue to do that for too long. This is an option for Missourians to look at to see if this doesn't make sense for our economy and for their families.
1: Look, I think it's big and bold, and that's one of the reasons, Governor, that I like it so much. You know, and I love what you said there a couple of minutes ago, because I've been trying to tell people this. They keep saying the realtors and all. I'm like, the governor has made that clear that that's not going to happen, but that's not stopping people. And again, what I've heard, this is anecdotal, of course, that older conservatives, you know, those over 60, and let's talk about retirees, because that is one of the claims that, you know, retirees aren't getting necessarily a paycheck, but they have to pay the sales taxes. So what would the response to that be for, you know, seniors that are concerned about this?
0: Listen, everybody, on top of everybody's mind is property tax and different tax assessments in various counties and communities across the state, by the way. This is the one chance that you have, since counties can't actually gain from a revised sales tax code. They have to stay neutral. This is the one chance where we have different municipalities to now to roll back some of those fixed costs that affect our seniors so broadly. The other thing seniors pay a lot of is on health care, and we've been very clear we will not support anything that has additional taxes on health care. So there's some protections in there for seniors and other Missourians. We want to make sure, again, we have to be in a state that's competitive where our economy can grow and our population grows. It's just like business. If you're not growing, you're dying. And Missouri is not growing right now.
1: I know. All right. And then there's some other ballot issues, though, that landed in August as well, weren't there?
0: Yeah, the Amendment 1 is the Parks and Soils, Water and Sales Tax, very important to our state parks, very important to conservation groups, very important to our agriculture community. We think that breaking them up and getting them into the August ballot is a good position for them to be in, because November is going to have a lot of competitive issues on it, and so this is a good spot for them to be. The IP reform that you and I think care very much about, that
1: absolutely
0: would raise the bar so that these billionaires from the East and West Coast who want to come in and change Missouri's constitution overnight, makes it a little bit harder for them to do and really puts it back into the power of the people.
1: Governor Mike Kehoe is here. What is going on with the St. Louis Police Board in the city right now? Can you explain that situation?
0: Well, as you know, we are a huge supporter. Again, it's another issue we campaigned on, is returning city police control to local residents that are under state-appointed members. Unfortunately, there's some folks within the city that have not decided to prioritize, in my opinion, public safety in the St. Louis Police Department, that we need to make sure that's prioritized. And our Board of Commissioners has done a great job battling through, not only trying to take care of our men and ladies in blue, which is my number one responsibility, I think, as governor and as I think any elected official should be. We protect those men and ladies who are putting their lives on the line. But we need to make sure that our police department is funded appropriately and that we can start backfilling those empty positions. Over 300, 340 is the latest number I've heard of empty slots on the police department. So, you know, it's about prioritizing. You and I know that. When you have budgets, you have to prioritize. I think the community's budgets should be prioritized around public safety. I'm hoping that we can get to that part of the conversation, really put some meat on the bone on what it takes to improve the safety of the residents in St. Louis City.
1: I think it's crazy that sometimes the words public safety are left out of some of these things. It's stunning to me. Have you spoken with the mayor about this? Because obviously she's got a different opinion right now.
0: Listen, I'll tell you that Mayor Spencer has had, you know, some tough environment thrown at her. You know, 32 days in the office, she has a tornado rip right through the major parts of the North St. Louis City, close to where I'm from. She's had her hands full, and so I'm not going to bash the mayor over this. The only thing, yes, and I have talked to her personally.
1: Okay.
0: The only thing I've asked the mayor and other city leaders, the Board of Aldermen, et cetera, in the city is budgets are about priorities. They're not easy. Missouri is facing some tough budget times as well, and I know the city has some tough budget times, but I'm hoping that they will prioritize public safety. I think if you do that, a lot of other problems can get cured.
1: What is your work, perhaps behind the scenes, in front of the scenes right now when it comes to data centers? We've had a lot of opposition, you know, to that in rural areas. St. Charles, it's come up down in Festus too. There's some urban data centers that I think are moving forward. But look, we need these data centers for AI, but they've become a NIMBY issue to a certain extent. So what is your stand on that right now?
0: Well, let me just say, President Trump is the one who has said it the best, I think, is that data centers and AI is the space race of our time. They're not going to be building a data center on every street corner. And as I've told many of the elected officials, if not everyone, you might have heard me say when we opened the one that we did a couple of weeks ago, they have to be right for the communities. And I know there are some folks out there that are concerned about this, and rightfully so. But remember, the property owners who are selling their property to these developments, they have property rights too. And they're the ones that, you know, you can't just have government go in and tell them they can't do it, because they have property rights as well. So it's got to fit the community. But a $15 billion investment like the one that you saw Google announced just a few weeks ago is something that will never happen for that community again. If they say no and they decide they don't want it, and they can if they want to, as you mentioned, other communities around the states have said that, that's an investment that's never coming back. And I would say it's probably a generational game changer for some of the folks in those surrounding counties who will not only be involved in the construction jobs, which is of thousands of them, but in the operations of the center going forward. So it's not, you're seeing the focus on some of these that are very much in the news. Again, social media is driving a lot of the conversations. I would just encourage folks to stop and try to look at where the facts are. We've seen some very conservative groups physically go to some data centers in other states and film them and interview the surrounding residents about how the data centers have fit into the community. And it has not been as bad as what some of the social media comments you're seeing. So we have to get in front of what the facts look like. We have to agree. I agree with President Trump that AI and data center development will be the space race of our time. And look, foreign countries, Mark, they don't want us to have these data centers. They want to be the ones that control AI. Yeah. So there's a component of this that's definitely driven from some influence from non-friendly countries to the U.S. who don't want us to have these things.
1: One thing going back to the election, because we are in a position right now with the courts and everything, the new map that was drawn is the one that's going into effect this fall, right? That's rock solid?
0: That's correct. Missouri First Map now has had four challenges with the Supreme Court. All four of those challenges had unanimous 7-0 victories in favor of this is the appropriate map, or the process that is used to develop the map is the appropriate process that we use.
1: I've saved the most important question for last, Governor Kehoe. Have you or will you go tarps off at a St. Louis Cardinals game eventually here in St. Louis? Everyone's going to answer that question. I'm just telling you right now.
0: Fredbird did it.
1: I mean,
0: if Fredbird does it, who can't do it? As you know, I'm a huge Cardinals fan, not because I'm on with you. Let me tell you something funny. I was introduced when we made the big announcement for the Royals facility up in Kansas City. The owner of the Royals introduces me to the press conferences. Here's Governor Kehoe. He's a Cardinals fan.
1: Oh, that's all right. Well, we're okay with that.
0: But yes, I am. I'm proud to be one. I think my wife, after 37 years, might leave me if I took my shirt off at a baseball game, much less the voters and my friends in the St. Louis area. So I'm going to let the young people who are really good at that,
1: have
0: a body that would be okay with their shirt coming off, take care of that.
1: Did you see Coach Drink over the weekend? Like, he teased it like he was going to tell you, and he's like, nope, I ain't doing it, and I'm not doing it either. So I challenged Senator Schmidt to do it. We'll see if he does it maybe at the congressional baseball game. Governor, great to catch up with you. I really am rooting for you on the income tax plan. I think you're up against it here, so I hope we can change some of the marketing here over the summer and see if people can at least think about this and think through without all the scare tactics.
0: We're going to work hard, and I appreciate your support. We'll get more information, let people decide for themselves.
1: Okay, take care, Governor. Thank you. That is Governor Mike Kehoe. By the way, you know who has gone kind of, and I think this happened like last week, but they keep showing it, and my wife pulled it off of social media, and she shared it with me as well. Did you see the Mad Hungarian take off his shirt? Oh. Al Hrabowski?
2: Didn't he threaten to? Did he actually do it?
1: He did it, but let me tell you something. Like, let's figure this out here. We can do this in real time. How old is Al, do you think?
2: I don't know.
1: Okay, Al, by the way, I love Al. He's fantastic.
2: Yes.
1: So he is, no way. Dude is 76 years old.
2: What? I've never looked
1: I've never looked good that good with my shirt off at any age that he does. So he's big dude and he's got I'm jealous. Let me just say that. I have, like, no body strength whatsoever, certainly upper body strength. So I give Al some credit for that.
2: Heck
1: because
2: yeah.
1: I don't think it was AI. It was all Al.
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2: We've got a jam. If you're headed into Illinois on the Poplar Street Bridge, there was an earlier accident near 70. 70 eastbound slow coming off the Stan Musial Veterans Memorial Bridge. And we've got a jam on eastbound 64 at 255. Now, up north, it's better, but road work causing a delay eastbound 270 at Riverview as you head for the Chain of Rocks Bridge. Southbound 270, a little slow at 70. Westbound 70 looks great out of downtown. 40, a little bit slow at Hampton. And southbound 270, moderate volume at Ladue Road and again at Gravois. I'm Sue Thomas, and that's traffic. 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I'm Sue Thomas. That's traffic. 97.1 FM Talk, St. Louis Conservative.
1: Thank you, Sue. Let's talk about ThrottleNet. George Rosenthal will join us tomorrow night. It will be another Tech Talk Tuesday. It's one of our favorite segments of the week that we do. We usually talk a lot about AI because that's in the news, but it's not limited to that. But what George does in his real life, and by the way, I'm taking advantage of his knowledge because Wednesday morning, so this will be after Tech Talk Tuesday, I'm going to spend a couple hours with him focusing on AI and trying to get a little bit of a primer. I don't use it. My wife uses it. I'm afraid of it, but George rants about it so much. I mean, there's negative things that can happen, but a lot of positives as well. So I'm looking forward to that on Wednesday. 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
2: Well, last week, Barry Weiss, who, of course, left the New York Times and started the Free Press, the FP.com, and then was made, you know, Paramount buys Free Press. She's made head of CBS News. A lot of the so-called, you know, journalists with a capital J, they freak out because they don't think that she's qualified to run that esteemed news division. She shuts down the radio news division completely, which is sad. I worked with a lot of those folks over the years, but the model has changed. And, you know, you have to do things, and we're all going to go through things related to technology and changes, yeah, no matter what industry you're in. But, you know, the other thing that Barry did last week is she put the kibosh on some of the folks at CBS, and some of whom were causing trouble, like Sharon Alfonsi was one of the most biased out there. So I guess there was, and this is reporting that's in the New York Times, because they say that there was an exchange last week in which Scott Pelley, who's arrogant and, you know, he thinks he's Mr. 60 Minutes, got very angry at the new, you know, regime. Nick Bilton is the new executive producer because they, well, they have the one guy that resigned, so-called resigned. I think he was shown the door. Nick Bilton is the new guy, and he doesn't necessarily have specific qualifications in broadcast news. And that concerns some of the journalists with a capital J at 60 Minutes. Now, whenever I talk about 60 Minutes, and even lately, I have to distinguish between the political stories they do and some of the feature reporting. Because even in the past few months, I've seen some stories on 60 Minutes that I think are very worthwhile in watching. But it's funny because they never really veer into the politics. They're more some of the featurey type stuff that we did. But I guess the New York Times says at this meeting, Scott Pelley, his newscaster's baritone sometimes shaking in anger, told Nick Bilton, the new executive producer, that he had slender qualifications for his new job, and he questioned the network's commitment to the future of the program, according to a recording of the meeting obtained by the New York Times. So there you go. Someone's recording all this. It was at 10 a.m. last week at the headquarters in Midtown Manhattan. It was supposed to be a formal introduction to Mr. Bilton, who was a tech journalist and a filmmaker who was appointed last week in the aftermath of the shakeup. So CBS and Barry fired Tanya Simon, who was the previous executive producer. Her deputy was fired, along with Sharon Alfonsi and Cecilia Vega, who were two of the show's correspondents. So Mr. Pelley calls that Black Thursday. Oh, my God. So here's the reporting. The meeting quickly turned tense. Not a surprise after months of strain between veteran journalists at 60 Minutes and Ms. Weiss, an opinion journalist who was a longtime critic of legacy media institutions before she became head of one last year. And they go on, and they talk about David Bilton, who's never worked in traditional broadcast news. But he basically tells them the message at the time is, look, you know, journalism is journalism. We're here to do good stories. I'm not going to turn the show into 61-minute episodes, and it's not going to be like TikTok. That's not changing. The show is going to stay exactly how it is right now. And Pelley comes back and says, after Bilton says that the show has to adapt, Barry loves this institution. She loves 60 Minutes. Pelley interrupts and says she's murdering 60 Minutes. She does not love this place. She was brought in to kill it, and she was doing exactly that. Well, maybe it needed to be killed. It certainly needed to be changed. And by the way, if I'm Barry Weiss, the next person I show the door, Scott freaking Pelley.
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3: On the roads this afternoon, if you are a person who travels on the Poplar Street Bridge into Illinois, it's a jam. There was an accident near the 70 split, and eastbound is jammed all the way back across the bridge. And it's already slow coming off the Stan Musial Veterans Memorial Bridge due to road work there. And eastbound 64 jams at 255. We're fine now up north and look fine on the JB Bridge. 44 westbound slowing at 270. Southbound 270, moderate volume as you head down toward, it looks like it's just Ladue Road, and then it opens up. And westbound 64, moderate volume at Hampton. but then again approaching 94 before it looks better. I'm Sue Thomas, and that's traffic on 97.1 FM Talk, St. Louis Conservative.
2: We got Sue's News on a Monday coming up. 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
9: A controversial move is on hold. Lisa Brady, Fox News. The Justice Department says it strongly disagrees with a court order, but will abide by a ruling that blocks payments from a planned anti-weaponization fund aimed at addressing claims of political prosecutions. There's been bipartisan concern about January 6th rioters being eligible for compensation.
10: Those objections prevented Republicans from advancing an ICE funding package last month. It's unclear if the Justice Department's announcement will unlock that funding. Several Democrats say they still plan to introduce legislation that would ban the fund from ever being established.
9: Fox's Jared Halper, and at the White House, Democrats in Congress are still pushing for ICE reforms, and some are joining a call from protesters to shut down a migrant detention facility in New Jersey over claims of inhumane treatment, which Homeland Security Secretary Mark Wayne Wellen denies.
11: There was a rumor came out, so there was maggots in the food. That's absolutely not true. The governor came out and said we wouldn't allow health inspectors to come in. We released the time that the health inspectors went in and what they inspected.
9: Mullen says federal agents are enforcing laws passed by Congress, and that until the New Jersey governor sent state police in to deal with violent protests over the weekend, DHS had been told state and local resources weren't available to respond. President Trump offering reassurance about talks with Iran.
12: President Trump indicated that even if Iran and U.S. negotiators stopped talking for a while, he did not think that that would mean that the U.S. would go back to dropping bombs right away. He was asked if he had heard reports that Iran is suspending talks with the U.S. Iran's leaders indicated they are halting talks due to Israel's expanded military operations in Lebanon and Gaza.
9: Fox's Jennifer Griffin. President Trump says after calls with the Israeli prime minister and mediators for Hezbollah, the Iran proxy and the Israelis have agreed to stop attacking each other. America is listening to Fox News.
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18: What a pretty evening. All the unsettled weather is gone. Partly to mostly clear skies. Delightful this evening.

63 for the overnight low on Tuesday. Plenty of sunshine, 81 for the high for early June. Can't really complain about that. Tuesday night, clear skies, 57. Wednesday, sunny and 81. Thursday, sunny and 85. 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Chief Meteorologist Dave Murray.

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1: We were just talking amongst ourselves here in the studio because there's something really important coming up this weekend in Grafton, Illinois. And Sue's been kind of our point person on this because you have a bit of a relation through your husband, right? To the mayor of Mike Morrow, who's the mayor of Grafton.
2: Yeah, he's my father-in-law, stepfather-in-law, whatever that is. He's my father-in-law, and it's huge. And I didn't tell you this, Fred. They're going to be, they're dedicating this National Memorial of Military Ascent, you know, that.
3: Right.
1: Well, this
2: that,
1: is what we've been talking about.
2: But apparently there are going to be two 102-year-old World War II vets.
1: Wow.
2: That are still crazy. With us who are going to attend. And it's a big thing on Saturday at 9:30 in the morning. They're having a dedication. They expect so many people that you, I think, have to park at Raging Rivers and they'll run a shuttle.
1: Wow.
2: But it should be really cool. And these statues, you guys, they are amazing. So,
1: well,
3: some pictures.
1: Yeah, Sue put this on our radar several years ago. We've been talking to the mayor since then. We've seen the the artwork, and the idea is just nuts because he was there, right? Mike was there in Normandy, and he's like, "Wait, these cliffs that we have in Grafton, you almost have a little bit of
2: similar.
1: A resemblance to what happened in France." So they come up with a concept and an idea. They have these. Soldiers that have they been bronzed?
2: Cast in bronze.
1: Yeah, that are climbing. You'll see them climbing up the wall.
2: Oh, wow.
1: And the whole memorial, look, my point from the very beginning in all this is this should not just be something for the region. This is a national type of thing that people should know about and should really, really be talking about. So one of the things that I want to do, maybe later this week is I'll see if we can get this on Brian's, attention, Brian Kilmeade's and some of the folks at Fox, because I think it's just unbelievable that this is happening in this region. So congratulations
2: Agreed.
1: To the mayor. Yeah. But the big dedication is coming up
2: Saturday at 9:30. I think you can go to graftonmemorial.org if you want more info. It really is cool.
1: So can I tell you something that's kind of interesting related to this? And this caught me off guard here earlier today. Now I got to feel if it's PG or PG-13. So my daughter, who is, she just finished fifth grade. She's going into sixth grade. And, I never am quite sure how much they've talked about history and what history they've talked about. And I don't know how it really came up this morning. We were listening to something on Fox, I think, and she started talking about the Holocaust, and she started talking about, World War II, and she knew a little bit about this. And then she says, this is what caught me off guard, she goes, "Hey, when does that new movie about D-Day come out?" I'm like,
2: wow.
1: Wait, what? Okay, it came out Friday. It's called Pressure with Brendan Fraser. She goes, "Because that looks good." So I'm like, yeah, it looks good, right? So now I got to feel, let's see, I don't know what this is rated. Do you know? Because that.
2: Ooh, I don't know that.
1: Ratings in here. It's PG-13.
2: Well, there you go.
1: You know what? I'm going to take her to that. Because, and for those people who missed the review on Friday, this is actually a really interesting perspective of the 72 hours that led to the invasion, and you have Brendan Fraser playing Ike, and then you have Andrew Scott, who plays Captain James Stagg, who is one of the chief meteorologists, and basically saying, look, the weather ain't looking good here, right?
2: Yeah.
1: So they talk about, pressure is the decision to actually green light it, right? And I was fascinated that she was even interested in that. So I might take a chance and take her to that because it would be a good opportunity. Now, she's usually not quite that mature when it comes to her tastes. And Sue, I got to play you something here from the weekend because on Friday, you might remember that she was here and she spent time in the studio.
2: Oh, I remember.
1: She didn't want to go on the air. She was very much to herself and that was fine. She's actually going to be here tomorrow because we're going to the baseball game and her friend, our neighbor Amanda, who is actually someone who works at the radio station at Rockwood Summit, she came to one of her fish fries.
2: Yeah.
1: They're going to come in tomorrow. But on Friday when we were, going home, I'm taking her home, she's like, "Daddy, I want to go shopping tomorrow. Will you take me shopping?" I'm like, "Yeah." And I'm, I'm always the one that has done the shopping for her in the past, but I will tell you that her taste in clothing has drifted away from my expertise because when I pick something out these days, she don't like it. And when she picks something out, like she showed me, I didn't want to say this to her, but she showed me a bunch of stuff that she bought yesterday at Target. I'm like, okay, I guess that's kind of cute. Not to see it on. It just, it wouldn't be something that I would have bought for her. But again, every time I think she's going to like something, it doesn't work out that
2: way. Interesting.
1: Right. But

0: We had to go shopping, and shopping involves the mall. Now, she's got her own money. She's got some birthday money that she saved up, and she's got a little allowance money, and we're, you know, making her do some chores and stuff like that. She takes care of her puppy pretty well, and I, you know, I wish she could handle the bunny. I do the bunny, and it's my bunny, so it doesn't really matter.
1: You wouldn't share that.
0: No, I wouldn't. I do handle most of Oreo.
2: Fred, he likes his bunny.
0: She's even admitted that it's my bunny, but anyway, we are going through West County Mall. So we go to West County. We go through Nordstrom. We start to take a left after we get out of Nordstrom. We're walking by. We go into the Apple store because she likes Apple stuff. We're not buying anything in there, but she wants to look around. Then we have one of the Apple salespeople that says, "What to Alexa, ooh, what iPhone do you have?" And she's like a 14, right? Well, let me show you the Pro 18 or whatever we're on. But then she starts here. This was interesting because she must have had a little time on her hands, and we were looking at some of the devices, and I have on mine, I have a 16 Pro Max, I have some of the AI capabilities, and some of the stuff I should already know, but she was showing me some cool things that I can do with cleaning up pictures and stuff like that.
2: Yeah.
0: Becky's much better than that, than, you know, than I am. But then we're going to a couple of stores. We went to this one store that was kind of like an offshoot, I think, of American Eagle called Aerie. And she found some clothes in there that I thought were appropriate and nice and short. So we bought some shorts. But then we had to go to Sephora. And I've never been into Sephora like this, where I think I've popped in before and someone has gotten something. But she had to take me aisle by aisle in Sephora. Here's a little audio for you.
3: This is my life. This is what my life has been reduced to. Shopping makeup store with an 11-year-old.
4: Let me look at my Laneige in peace.
0: She goes, let me look at my Laneige in peace.
2: Oh, my God.
0: And here's the deal. This is the game that she played, okay? And I wish I would have recorded this, and I didn't think I could replicate it as good as it was on Saturday. She took me through Laneige, was one of the products. She had me pronounce all the different names of the beauty products. And let me tell you something. She knows them all. So I got about, I'd say I got about 60% of them right.
2: Hey, that's not bad.
0: But there was, and I can't remember if it was the person from Laneige, but there was like a salesperson in there. Apparently they do these point of purchase people that come in and try to, you know, promote the products. Yeah. So I don't know what the product was, but there were numbers that were associated with the body sprays, right? So let me think about this because there was an explanation for it. It was like 39 and 36, and like the woman's like, hey, have you ever combined number 39 and 36? And
2: this I haven't.
0: So I asked the question. Now, a listener's gonna have to help me out with this because I don't know the answer. Maybe my daughter would. But why the numbers were very random, right? But the numbers represent something, and I just can't remember what that was, and I don't know what the company was.
2: I don't do fragrance in there, so I can't help.
0: But she was like, oh, spray, you know, she's got the little spray stick or whatever. She sprays the number 36. She goes, oh, let's watch what happens here. We're going to spray the 49, too, because they're trying to sell twice as much, right?
2: Of course.
0: Hey, one little, you know, bottle of this isn't good enough. And then we smell it. Like, yeah, actually, it's pretty good. Yeah. So she was a pretty good salesperson, and she talked us through it. But Fred, my goodness. So two very funny.
2: I am trying to picture a world where Lou Thomas would take me to the mall to Sephora.
0: Yeah. No,
2: and it doesn't exist.
0: No, he wouldn't do it. There's no way. So I got a couple of funny responses on this. One from one of my gay friends that says, at least she knows her brand. I love Laneige products.
2: There
0: and
2: you
0: then
2: go.
0: From my son down in Houston, and this was my favorite. Fred, I think you'll appreciate this. Evan chimed in. Yeah, the Lego and the Nerf gun aisle doesn't look too bad anymore, does it?
1: That's good.
0: That was perfect.
1: That's really
0: It
1: good.
0: Really was. But yeah, I'm not, you know, Hannah Gibbs, who works over on Y98, and she became a friend when she was working here at 97.1, and she lived out in my area. So she started helping us out with Alexa when Becky was out of town or if we had some challenges or, you know, even we're out of town. And, you know, Hannah was young at the time, and she's got full-time jobs, so she doesn't do that anymore. But she's kind of like my point person when it comes to shopping. Jane, too. Like, I sent her the picture
2: there
0: from the Sephora store, and I said, Jane, next time it's all you. And she gets excited. She wants to do it.
2: Oh, she would love that.
0: But, Sue, I'm telling you, man, she's got a process. Like, we go through, we do this. She very wisely, in a couple of instances, walked out and said, no, that's too expensive. That's not what I need. We went to the Gap. She tends to like a lot of the Gap stuff.
2: Yep.
0: So she bought a couple of things in there. I did, in that one store, I bought her shorts because I'm like, okay, I'll treat you here to the shorts. if you pay for this, and you know she's doing some stuff for Max as well. So we had a little bit of a negotiation, but I mean we had to go through a lot of different stores.
2: Heck yeah!
0: And then I go up to because I wanted to buy. I got a little jammed up on my golf trip, and I needed to borrow a golf case, and I wanted to, you know, my neighbor is going to get some golf balls. So I went up to Dick's Sporting Goods, and I go into Dick's. And she's like, okay, I'll see you later. I'm like, what? Where? She just takes off. She starts looking everywhere. I have to track her down. Luckily, we had the phones that were working. The same damn thing happened in Walmart today. I'm in Walmart. She walks in. She goes to the left. I'm like, where are you going? I don't know. But I go to the right to try to get, like, things that we need, like milk.
2: Yes.
0: And I have to text her in the store, in the giant Walmart, just to find her.
2: Wow.
0: This is my life, Sue. What can I tell you? Sue's News is coming up.
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2: Accident westbound 6440 past Research Park, and they're saying it's in the center lane. It's causing a jam that goes back across the Boone Bridge. Now, the other jam is westbound 6440 at Hampton and eastbound on the Poplar Street Bridge. There was road work, and then there was an accident, and there still is. Eastbound on 5564 at 70, and it's created a big jam. Eastbound 70 already has road work as you head for the 64 split, so volume there. And on eastbound 64, headed for 157. On the Missouri side, it's really not bad. 70 westbound, a little slow at the Blanchett Bridge. And southbound 270, a little slow at Ladue Road and again at Manchester. I'm Sue Thomas, and that's traffic. 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
0: Yeah, so we'll have Sue's News coming up after that. I think this is going to be fascinating. Paul Morrow, Fox News contributor, will be here. He was at, Phil Holloway was there last year, at CrimeCon 26 in Las Vegas. And he actually, I think, led a panel on the Nancy Guthrie case. So Paul's coming up at 4:30.

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7: Mark Reardon is St. Louis conservative.
8: All right, just quickly here before we get to Sue's news, this is very important. The product that I was thinking about is called Sol de Janeiro. And this is interesting, actually. It's Brazilian. And the numbers on the fragrant mist represent significant years in Brazilian culture and history. So, like, well, 62 is inspired by the year The Girl from Ipanema, which was written by, Brazil's vibe, or about their beach culture, and all these other things. So they capture different parts of history. See, I learned something. My daughter couldn't remember that. I remember that. Let's do this afternoon.
9: These allegations are deeply concerning.
10: Does the president have any comment?
11: We're not going to comment.
12: It's not clear messaging.
13: No.
14: And now, Sue's News. Brought to you by Sue.
15: I don't think that anything will make me happier than the thought of Mark Reardon wandering around Sephora. I love it.
8: I made it entertaining because I had to.
15: Oh, yeah.
8: I was kind of forced. I kept saying, can we leave now? Nope. Nope.
15: When it's her money, there's nothing you could do.
8: You know, what's interesting about those words, her money-ish? Not really.
15: Yeah. What?
8: Well, I mean, the birthday money.
15: Birthday money.
8: Well, the birthday money is, but everything else is not her money. We're gifting it for
15: allowance.
8: Very few chores that are done, yes. Mm-hmm.
15: Happy National Say Something Nice Day. Fred, look nice.
16: Well, thank you very much. Yes. You had a really good History of the Lou with Sue over the weekend. Well,
15: thank you, Fred. Mark, the back of your head looks great and cystless.
8: This is the 2-week anniversary of my brain surgery, so I appreciate that you recognize that, Sue.
15: Thank you. It's also National Heimlich Maneuver Day, which I love. Remember we had that story of, like, what is it, the 7 or 8 or 9 year old kid who did that and saved a classmate? Fred, you've done it.
16: I've done it twice to the same son, 10 years apart.
15: Oh my!
16: On the
15: gosh.
16: Exact same item.
15: What was it again?
16: Orange slice, like, you know, one of those little quarters of an orange.
15: Yeah.
16: Yeah,
15: he
16: two times.
15: Sucked it in
8: That's
15: there
8: nuts
15: twice.
8: That that happened twice.
15: Twice.
8: I know you've shared that story before,
16: yeah,
8: but
16: six
8: wow,
16: and 16.
8: You constantly have to remind him that you saved his life twice. I would think,
15: well,
8: right?
15: I would.
8: Yeah,
15: I mean, you know.
8: I gave you life and I saved your life
16: That's
8: twice.
16: True.
15: Have you saved anybody?
8: I have. I've saved my friends Steve and Rick Weinstein on cycling incidents. I say they because Rick hit some railroad tracks, punctured a lung, said don't call 911. I'm like, dude, I'm calling 911.
15: Yes.
8: And then they found it, and then Steve passed out when we

0: We were crossing the Missouri River, and he just was right next to me, hit his head. I thought he had died.
1: Oh, my gosh.
0: I did nothing but call 911 in that case. But, yes, I've saved two people's lives.
1: Okay.
0: Thoroughly.
1: Well,
0: the Weinstein
1: I meant
0: brothers.
1: Behind, like, but that, that's oh, no, good not you're that saving
0: way.
1: The world.
0: Not that way.
1: I have saved no one, I don't believe. But at least we're all, you know, we're ready.
0: Who was the public official that's done it a couple of times,
1: that's
0: too?
1: That's a good question. Who? Somebody, oh, I know exactly
2: yeah.
1: what you're
2: local?
1: Saying.
2: Is it a senator?
0: Yeah.
2: Because he did Ted Cruz, or he kind of saved Ted Cruz from choking.
0: We'll have to look that up.
2: Senate lunchroom.
1: Oh. It's also National Nail Polish Day. Can you get that at Sephora?
0: Yes, you can,
1: so
0: I think.
1: We could go back there. It's also National Go Barefoot Day, which, oh, I love. And National Olive Day. Here's the thing. I don't care about an olive, but I love olive oil. So, you know, remember,
0: I'm with you on that. I kind of, you
1: yeah,
0: know,
1: I don't want to eat one, but I'll take the.
0: By the way, it was Senator Rand Paul that performed the Heimlich on Senator Joni Ernst after she choked on food during a lunch. And, of course, he's a doctor as well. But then there was also, oh, this is why. Claire McCaskill choked during a lunch and was saved when Joe Manchin did the Heimlich on her.
1: Oh, my gosh.
0: Right. Maybe she was choking on some of the BS that she spreads on MS
1: and
0: Now.
1: There it is. That is not Save Something Nice
0: well,
1: Day material.
0: Oh, I guess not. Yeah. Sorry.
1: On this day in history, 100.

0: They showed me why it was a replica. I was good with that.
1: All right. If they show you why. And then 62 years ago today, in 1964, the Rolling Stones arrived in New York to begin their first American tour. Their first show was at a high school stadium in Lynn, Massachusetts. 62.
2: Isn't that weird?
1: Years ago today. Yes!
2: So we talked about this on Friday with our friend Tim Sommer, but look, there's a new album coming out, and the first two songs that have been released, the newer one called In the Stars, are really, really good songs.
1: Yeah,
2: you know,
1: they are.
2: For guys that are in their 80s now.
1: No kidding. All right, well, it's the first day of June, so we have what to look forward to in June in sports. The Stanley Cup Finals start tomorrow. The NBA Finals get going on Wednesday. And the French Open Tennis Tournament runs through June 7th.
2: It's been awesome. I've been watching a lot of tennis this weekend. Yeah.
1: I got
2: a lot of the big names
1: watching.
2: Have gone down.
0: Is Serena coming back?
2: No.
0: She's going to do doubles in some tournament.
2: Yeah.
1: Oh, okay.
2: Oh, maybe in doubles. I don't know, but not in singles.
0: I think it said the Queen's Tournament. Is that what they call Wimbledon?
1: Yes.
2: You would think.
1: I would think so.
0: So doubles.
1: And the FIFA World Cup gets underway June 11th. U.S. team takes on Paraguay on the 12th. And golf's U.S. Open is June 18th. That goes through the 21st. Okay, and this made me laugh. The UFC White House event, UFC Freedom 250, is going down on June 14th.
2: Well, you got to put that one down there. It's a big event.
1: Somebody may care. I don't know. The first official day of summer is June 21st. That happens to be Father's Day of this year. And a ton of movies are hitting theaters. Masters of the Universe comes out this Friday. So does Scary Movie 6. Steven Spielberg's Disclosure Day. That will be released on the 12th. What do we know about that? It's supposed to be good.
2: I think it harkens back to when Steven Spielberg was first making movies, like with Close Encounters. So I'd be very curious. That's going to be one of the bigger movies of the summer. By the way, next weekend, Belmont Stakes. That's something else.
1: That's going to be fun.
0: And I think Steven Spielberg says he's not ruling it out that there is extraterrestrial life.
2: Right, I think you said that last.
1: That's right. You're right.
2: I mean, you can't rule it out. Sue's a skeptic.
1: I'm totally a skeptic. I watched the Martin Short documentary over the weekend, and Steven Spielberg is in it. It's so good. If you like Martin Short,
2: I'd like to see that one.
1: I think you would enjoy it.
0: Murders in the Building, I think, was chosen at the Crime Con as one of the top three crimes TV shows
1: it's
0: that
1: so
0: people love.
1: Good. Okay. Thank you, Fred. I didn't know that. And on TV and streaming, season 3 of The House of Dragon will be on HBO on the 21st. And season 2 of live-action Avatar, The Last Airbender, Netflix on the 25th. And the 5th and final season of The Bear is on June 25th. Did you give that up?
2: No. I've been all in on that. The problem with The Bear is, like, the first season you got to kind of get through. I thought the second season was great. There were parts of last year that, you know, were slogging a little bit, but I'm with the show. It's a really hard show to watch because it covers a lot of tough topics, like, you know, suicide. The brother committed suicide, which is why, you know, the whole change had to be made, and they do flashbacks with John Bernthal, who plays his brother, but it's sad sometimes because of that.
0: And this is the one about restaurants?
2: Yeah.
0: Are you into it because your son is, like, working in a
2: restaurant? Not necessarily into
0: like
2: it because of that, but it did reconnect my son and I a few summers ago because it's like part of it is his life for sure.
1: Cool.
2: But it's an excellent show. The music is used very, very well. It's just you got to pay attention. You got to really stay emotionally involved in it.
1: A YouTuber is in hot water after a stunt where he tried to eat a 10-piece chicken McNugget while on a huge roller coaster. He ate 7 out of the 10, but looked like he struggled not to choke on the first hill. So he ended up getting banned from all Six Flags parks. His name is Alan Farrell, and we've got a little sound from him.
3: This is my.
4: It was definitely really hard, so I see why Cedar Point reacted the way they did, because I can see why there's safety measures and everything like that. It was hard. I had to try not to choke almost the entire ride. I had no idea Cedar Point even seen the video until I got a message saying I've been banned for life from Cedar Point, which really hurts because I've been going there since I was a little kid. I'm a season pass holder. I'm definitely sad about how it ended up, but I understand why they went the way they did. They don't want a bunch of other people trying to pull off challenges like I do.
2: Yeah. I wonder if they have the facial recognition to tackle
1: him
2: when he walks in the door, right?
1: Exactly.
0: That was a good response, though.
1: It was. It was very mature, Fred. And finally, in Sue's news, we have today's random fact. Let's do this one. Freelancers originally referred to self-employed sword-wielding mercenaries. They were literally

0: only freelancers. And you could call them, and apparently it stuck for all these years later. So if you're a freelancer, that's where it began.
1: It makes sense. There you go. We have Paul Morrow coming up. He was just at something called CrimeCon 2026.
0: Ooh, yes.
2: I'm Dan Loney with Your Money Now. Berkshire Hathaway has deepened its position in the world of artificial intelligence. It has announced another $10 billion investment in Alphabet through a private stock purchase of Class A and Class C shares. This adds to a position that Berkshire has been building quickly. It also is somewhat of a shift in philosophy around investment, with now Greg Abel in charge instead of Warren Buffett. Manufacturing in the U.S. rose at its fastest rate in 4 years during May, according to the Institute for Supply Management. The data for the month showed an increase of 1.3 points to 54. Anything over 50 indicates growth. Nearly every manufacturing industry posted growth in the month, with new orders accelerating to a four-month high. More record closes on Wall Street today, with the NASDAQ above the 27,000 plateau, the Dow up 46 points at 51,079, the NASDAQ picked up 114 points, and the S&P 500 gained 20. And that is Your Money Now.
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0: Pretty big weekend for the Cardinals. They did not do well on Saturday, but they won the game against the Cubs on Friday in dramatic fashion. Yesterday took care of business, so they win that series, taking 2 out of 3. The Rangers in town. Cusumano's going to join us here in just a few minutes. We got a lot of stuff to talk about. The NHL and the NBA Finals are set. Sue mentioned that in Sue's news. And the Battle Hawks are actually getting ready for the playoffs. So we love this next guest because he's such an expert on a lot of things related to different cases in crime and also politics. Paul Morrow, Fox News contributor, and he writes at theopsdesk.org. He founded that. But Paul, we're so fascinated that you're in Vegas for something called CrimeCon 2026 because we find that fascinating. How are you this afternoon?
4: I am good, Mark. Thank you for having me.
0: How long have they done this thing, this CrimeCon thing? It's not exactly new, right?
4: No, it's not. It's apparently been going on a long time. I never heard of it until, like, I think last year was the first time I heard of it. Somebody had to explain to me what it was. And I'll confess to some skepticism. You know, I didn't know what it was going to be about and if it was actually anything more than some sort of ghoulish obsession
0: right.
4: With, you know, crime. And but it's not, actually. It's a lot more, there's a lot more to it than I realized. There are victims advocacy groups there. There's a lot of police related groups there. There's technology groups there. People doing real deep dive DNA to try to solve cold cases. Children's missing children, missing and exploited children's advocates from some of those institutions that are out there. So I have to say, I was really, I went last year. I was pleasantly surprised. I was working for Fox. And then, you know, I went back this year and if anything, it has grown. And it's a worthwhile event from where I sit.
0: Did you participate or did you lead a panel on the Nancy Guthrie case? Is that what Fred might have told me?
4: Yes, I did. So we went up, had a panel on sort of just to review the facts and talked about a little bit about where the case may be going, all of which is speculative, of course. And, you know, a lot of the information that is likely going to direct the case is not public. But nonetheless, going off of what we knew, we had an audience of about 600-700 people, I think. And they were in this big auditorium. We took questions and yeah, it was very interesting to review that case, which is not quite a cold case, but obviously one that's still of tremendous interest. So it was myself and my co-hosts from the weekly rap sheet on Fox Nation. That's the Fox streaming service.
0: Sue wanted to know if you met Keith Morrison because he's one of her favorites.
5: That's
0: he had
5: really
0: to be there. Was
5: what
0: he there?
5: It's about, Paul.
0: Yeah.
4: Is he the older guy that's on, like, one of those 2020 or Dateline or one of those things?
5: Yeah, he's Dateline. He's so well-known, and he was Matthew Perry's stepfather, but he has the voice that he's just the voice, capital T, capital V.
0: I'm
4: pretty sure I know him. You know, people were shocked that I didn't know. I'm just going to reveal some ignorance. I should know this stuff now because I'm in media, but, like, coming out of the police world and the intelligence world, et cetera, people were asking, were nudging me and saying, oh, look, it's so-and-so. And everybody had to explain to me who these people are. And I'm not disparaging them. They're all professionals. They were all uniformly gracious. But I apologize. I didn't know who they were, you know, and I'm sure they didn't know who I was. So, you know, it was that kind of an event.
0: Well, because
4: it was very edifying.
0: One of the things that I read about it, because, you know, fans will come to this and then they want to meet people like the true crime podcasters and some of the authors. And now it's, you know, YouTubers. My daughter talks about YouTubers all the time. So that's part of the appeal for some of the fans. And I guess they held a, I don't know if you went to the banquet. Chris Hansen hosted that, and they awarded documentaries, podcasts, and advocacy work. So it sounds interesting for sure.
4: Yeah, Chris, I actually know because he's been on Fox. I met him at a green room, and him I knew, and he was out there and a big tall cat. And he's a very nice guy. I met him last year. Actually, I interviewed him last year, and I actually did go to the banquet. My co-host Josh Ritter was up for an award for his podcast, which, alas, he did not win. He was robbed. But that said, it was, yeah, I went to the bank. It was a big deal, man. I mean, there had to be 1,000 people in that room, all these

0: Much like the Academy Awards, that's what it felt like.
1: Do you have any fun out there? You took the whole thing was at Caesars. I was there the week before. We just missed each other, Paul, by a week.
0: Well, all you would have seen is me running around panel to panel, you know, going to all these various events and then stopping off at the various blackjack tables to get fleeced. So,
2: Paul,
0: you didn't miss much.
3: Yeah.
0: I got destroyed.
2: I understand that there are a lot of YouTubers now or people with podcasts who are just random people who are trying to work on these on the Nancy Guthrie case. Any interesting case? That's really become a subculture.
0: Yeah, in fact, they had those groups there, and you know, I guess like the expectation that was for me to disparage them and say, oh, these people are not professionals, they don't know what they're doing. But I've seen instances, I've seen chats, and I've seen, you know, Reddit threads and things like that, where I say to myself, well, that's a pretty good point this person is making. I hadn't heard that, or I hadn't thought of it. So, I mean, think about the Koberger case, the horrific murder of the four co-eds out in Idaho. There were people who came forward who said, I think this guy was on a thread that we were all on talking about that case. And lo and behold, it was him.
2: Really?
0: And
2: wow.
0: If I recall, I think it came out in the trial. I think that, in the prep for the trial, I think it was part of the discovery, you know, before he pled. So, and actually, while I was out there, I got to interview and reacquaint myself with Steve Gonsalves, who I had met during the investigation into the Idaho case. He is the father of one of the victims, and you know, it was good to see him. He was looking good, you know, feeling strong, advocating for his daughter and for crime victims. So it was that kind of a thing. Like it does not feel exploitative at all. And if you're in the business, whether it's media or cold case, a lot of cold case stuff where people are crowdsourcing stuff, just as you say. So,
1: well, we've got, you know, we even have our St. Louis prosecutor, St. Louis County prosecutor, who has made it a bit of a mission to open some cold cases from around here. So I know that that's something that even our local agencies, you know, are working on. It's always fascinating to find out how those are solved. Let me take you back to your part of the country in Newark, New Jersey. I keep seeing this video. I don't even know how much outside of Fox this has been covered, but this whole situation at Delaney Hall, where you've had these protesters just acting as they usually do, just ridiculous. And then you see the menu and the way that these people are treated in Delaney Hall, and it's probably they're being treated better than most people that live in some, you know, apartment complexes. They're not being mistreated, but you still have these agitators that are getting into it with law enforcement, and they want to fight, don't they, Paul? They seem to really want to fight.
0: They do. These are professional agitators, as we've seen so many times. And what's so galling is that the progressive politicians in the area all go down there to get their ticket punched to be shown on TV, including Hakeem Jeffries, who should know better.
1: Right.
0: And the reason they do all of this stuff, these protesters, is because their livelihood. They get paid to do it. They get bussed across the country or they fly. I've dealt with these people. And they are nowhere near the sort of devoted, edgy activists that they would have you believe. Many of them come from moneyed families and in some cases trust fund families. You know, they're out there looking to fight with the police. That's why they go. And I think one of the things that's so important about Fox's reporting is that it demonstrates those facts. But also, I think a lot of even the progressive left says to themselves, hey, wait a minute. That's who these people are,
1: right.
0: And that's how these migrants are getting treated. They have all of these benefits. They're getting free hots in a cot. They're getting catered food and all this other stuff. We have people who are not illegal, who are not committing crimes, and they don't get treated anywhere near as well. And so I think the word is getting out that these people are bad news. They're just trying to incite another Minnesota situation for their own benefit.
1: And here's the guy, and I guess this guy has been arrested at this point, but listen to what he's shouting.
4: Children, your wife, all dead.
5: Put your,
4: my boy.
5: I have your face, motherfucker. You're dead. Dead.
1: Also threatened the, you know, the family. I'm going to try, I guess he was arrested. I'm not sure what the charge would be, but these are vile protesters. And to your point, maybe they are being exposed a little bit. That might be the only good thing.
0: It is. And a guy like that, he's out. His name is out. The indictment's up on, at least the press release is up online. He's not indicted yet, but he will be. It's all on video. He's going to wish pretty soon that his conditions were as good as those enjoyed by the migrants inside the Delaney Center, because he's going to be in federal prison soon, and it's not going to be anywhere near as cushy. It won't be anywhere near as scrutinized. And that guy is a very good example of what I was just talking about. He's from a place called Valley Stream, just outside of New York City, Nassau County. Nassau County is rated number one, the safest county in America. Number two, it is one of the richest counties in America. Valley Stream has a median household income of $120,000-something. $121,500, someplace in that area. That's where he comes from. This is a guy from a privileged background who chose this lifestyle for some sense of mission, misguided. He's been in jail before. He knows better. He put up online that he was crying in jail and he was going to change his life. Obviously, he hasn't. Very emblematic of what we're dealing with here. And notice it's always the same narrative, right? It's always outside agitators, which is exactly what, of course, Mikey Sherrill defaulted to. Outside agitators, well, there are some locals, too. They want to deflect the blame. And then it's always conditions, conditions in the prison, conditions in the detention facility. That's the same line they used on Guantanamo Bay during the war on terror against DOJ relative to Al-Qaeda terrorists. It's the same line they used here in New York during the riots of 2020 in the BLM George Floyd era. And it's always the same thing. And it just gives them something to bark about. The media picks it up and exacerbates it, and it becomes received wisdom.
1: It happened here when Cori Bush was first elected, and our former mayor Tashara Jones and the terrible circuit attorney we had, Kim Gardner, they all went down the first weekend after the election. They went down to meet the prisoners about conditions at something called the workhouse. They didn't talk about the people who were victims of crime. They wanted to deal with the criminals first, and that was rather consistent with all three of those officials. Paul, always great to have you on. I'm glad that you survived the trip. It sounds like you lost a little money. Got to earn that back at theopsdesk.org, and we'll talk soon.
0: Thank you very much, guys.
1: We'll see you. Cusimano's coming up next.
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2: Accident westbound 64 past Research Park Circle. The center lanes are blocked, and we've got a jam that goes back across the Boone Bridge. So not good. In fact, 64 is lined up Kings Highway out through McCausland. Then we had an accident past Lindbergh, and that has really caused a delay behind it as well. 70 is your best bet out of downtown. A little bit of moderate volume at Jennings Station Road and at 141. Now, we're quiet through North County, but a little bit slow northbound on 170 headed for Airport Road. 44 is in great shape. Boy, if you're headed into Illinois, there was an earlier accident eastbound 5564 near the 70 split. So we're slow back across the Poplar. 70 eastbound jams at 64 and more road work causing delays eastbound 64 headed for 157. This report brought to you by Point with an E Pest Control. I'm Sue Thomas. That's Traffic 97.1 FM Talk, St. Louis Conservative.
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2: Monday afternoon, we always visit with Frank Cusimano Mondays and Fridays. He's here from KSDK. Let's talk baseball. That was a pretty good weekend. Saturday, not so good, but the Cardinals win the series against the Cubs. We all come away with more hatred for Pete Crow Armstrong. Tarps off was successful. I think a lot of wins from the weekend, Frank. What do you think?
3: Yeah, it really felt like the atmosphere we were, you know, accustomed to at Busch Stadium for years and years. And, you know, that stadium did not have the feel of a rebuilding club at all. I mean, technically they are rebuilding, but that atmosphere and that hatred towards Pete Crow, Armstrong PCA, was genuine. I loved every second of it. And I think, Mark, the highlight of the weekend probably was the pitching performance last night. Because let's face it, Matthew Liberatore has been really good at times this season, but he has that one disastrous inning. Well, he didn't have one last night. He got out of it when he had to. And then you throw in the Hunter Dobbins, you know, four brilliant innings. That was just beautiful, Mark. That was so great to see two relatively young pitchers perform like they did last night.
2: Look, I was very happy they won the series, and it's exciting. And like you said, I was not at the stadium. I'm going tomorrow night to the game, but you can just feel it. The one thing, and Ethan, I texted you this. Was it my imagination, Frank, but on the Fox broadcast on Saturday, did they really even show the kids from Tarps Off?
3: Certainly not as much.
2: Not
3: as
2: very much.
3: Did. Yeah. Well, that's what you get when you have Fox instead of NBC.
2: I don't know. It was weird to me that they didn't show that. And, you know, they didn't seem to really care about it at all because it's been such a national thing, too. So I didn't really understand that. But the games were all on, like, free TV over the weekend. That was significant, wasn't it?
3: Oh, really cool. And I'm glad you brought that up because it was such a reminder to the rest of the country just how special we are as a baseball town. I mean, when Albert Pujols is saying in the broadcast, these are the best fans in baseball, and it's not just me. He says, when I'm over at first base, you know, star players would come over and they'd say, God, you get to play in front of this stuff every night. And then you had Bob Costas and Ozzie Smith on the pregame show and Albert a part of the entire 3-hour broadcast. It was like a reminder to the country, hey, we may not be winning as many games as we used to, but we're still St. Louis, one of the great baseball towns in the world.
2: Hey, let me give your team at KSDK a really good shout out because I watched the pregame stuff where there was a lot of the Cubs Cardinals history that was covered. I thought it was awesome, Frank. You guys did a great job with that.
3: Yeah, we have a great producer named Andy Moeller who's been with us for like 40 years, and he has a great sense of history for the game, and he put together that
2: piece on the Wild Wing. It was outstanding. It was really good.
3: I'm glad you liked it.
4: Frank, going into the weekend, Heimblum got a little bit aggressive, made some tweaks to the roster. Nelson Velasquez came up. Jimmy Crooks came up, sent down a couple of guys, and then you mentioned already Hunter Dobbins. It's funny how those moves ended up being so instrumental in the Cardinals being able to win this series. They get punched in the face in game one with the Ian Happ 3-run home run. Velasquez responds immediately, and then you already mentioned Dobbins, but it's exciting, I think, and encouraging for fans as well to see a general manager, a president of baseball operations, be able to make those timely moves and it not be detrimental to long-term success either.
2: I agree.
3: Yeah, let's face it, and we've been talking about it for about 2 or 3 weeks, is they've had a weakness offensive production-wise in one of the outfielder spots, sometimes two, and then the catching position. And look, we saw Velasquez, who was the best hitter in the Grapefruit League, and then has been on fire in Memphis the last month. And you know, Brian Torres has just been one of the best AAA hitters the last couple of years. Those two are getting a chance, and now we'll see Jimmy Crooks is in the lineup tonight, and we'll see if they can improve the catching offense.

0: offense. But yeah, I think, you know, they're doing all the right things. They gave guys chances, and they're not, you know, going to bury these guys because, you know, Pahi started last night, but they have options now, and they got a chance to become a playoff team this season.
1: How do we find the Texas Rangers right now? They're a couple games below 500. They're just 2.5 behind the Mariners in the American League West. What would you say about them coming to town?
0: Well, they're managed by Skip Schumacher, who was terrific in his previous stint as a manager. They're 3 games under. They just swept the Royals. And tonight, we're going to get the chance to see the pride of CBC, Jake Berger, who is leading the team in home runs. And he's been a terrific power hitter. So this is a great chance for the Cardinals to take 2 out of 3.
1: Awesome. All right, we got the final set in the NBA and in the NHL. It's the Golden Knights and the Carolina Panthers. I think that will be an interesting series.
2: Hurricanes.
1: I really do.
2: Carolina Hurricanes.
1: I'm sorry.
2: Wrong sport,
1: okay,
2: Mark.
1: It was written down here. I should know that. I'm going to blame from throwing Fred under the bus on that one.
2: Yeah,
1: I'm sorry. It's the Hurricanes. Go ahead.
0: Well, yeah, I think with the mojo that Vegas has, what they did to Colorado, who many thought was the best team in hockey, I'm leaning towards, you know, the Golden Knights in this series, but I think most of the country is a little bit more interested in the NBA Finals because Victor Wembanyama is like no other player we've ever seen in the history of basketball. I'm not saying he's the best, but there's nobody who's been 7'5 or 7'6 who knocks down threes. And they're led by a 22-year-old, a 21-year-old, and a 20-year-old in Castle and Harper, who are 21 and 20 respectively, and Wembanyama, who's 22. I mean, this is going to be an unbelievable series. It's good for basketball that the Knicks are back. They haven't won one since 1973. They have one of the great closers in basketball in Jalen Brunson. I just can't wait for this NBA final.
1: Yeah, you know what? I haven't really paid attention. I lived in Milwaukee for many years, and I watched that season when they won 4 summers ago, the Bucks. But I don't pay attention to the NBA. But I know a lot about Victor, and I know how good he is. And I'm going to, you know, with the history of the Knicks and how they're coming back, I'm going to watch a little of this series because I think it'll be fun. Then again, you can only watch the last 2 minutes, and you're, you know, kind of caught up with NBA games. That's kind of the old joke. Anyway, Frank, you have a great week. We will talk on Friday afternoon.
0: Sounds great. Thank you so much.
1: Take care. Hey, Ethan, our boss just texted us. Steve Warren said he thinks that the Cardinals have the same record now as they did a year ago. That's quite possible, because they ended the month of June, I think, like several games above 500.
2: It would track out because last year they had the best record in the month of May of any team in Major League
1: Baseball.
2: That's right. They won, I think, 17 or 19 games in the month of May. And then the rest of the year was just this slow downhill trot, and they ended up, you know, kind of teetering out.
1: Right before the All-Star break, we were still at least, you know, in there in the mix for maybe the wild card. But yeah, things tailed off.
2: Yeah, there was a lot of question as to if they were going to end up trading some of those guys that they end up did. The reason to be more excited right now, though, is because the guys that are contributing to the success, these are guys that are going to be here long term. These aren't question marks like Wilson Contreras, Brendan Donovan, Nolan Arenado, where we're thinking, how long are they going to be here?
1: Yeah.
2: These are young guys that are going to be here for the future.
1: They even focused on that on the broadcast last night. You know, I think the oldest person on the team, 27 or 28 or something.
2: Probably
1: like that.
2: Dustin May or Brian Torres, I guess.
1: We have David Strom from HotAir.com just around the corner. Also, Brian Ping, St. Louis native. He's an anchor for KNX in Los Angeles. Tomorrow is the jungle primary for mayor and the governor of California. Does Spencer Pratt have a chance? He doesn't. But we're going to talk about it anyway.
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4: Well, there is an accident eastbound on the Chain of Rocks Bridge, and they've got the left lane blocked. Traffic is jammed back past Lilac. Also jammed is northbound 67, headed for the Clark Bridge tonight if you're headed into Alton. Now, westbound 64, moderate volume in the usual areas. Kings Highway out through Macaws and a little bit at the inner belt, but then it jams as you approach Lindbergh through an accident that was really close to Spady. Then you get a break and it jams again. There is an accident westbound 64 past Research Park Circle, and it was in the center lane. They've been moving that off to the shoulder, or trying to, and we've got a jam that goes back across the bridge. So your best bet is 70, just moderate volume at Jennings Station Road at Lindbergh, and then things open up. Southbound 270 and northbound moderate volume at Ladue Road, and then southbound slows 44 down through 21. I'm Sue Thomas, and that's Traffic, 97.1 FM Talk, St. Louis Conservative.

0: I found the one.
1: Oh, I thought I was the one.
0: Oh, you are, but this one's certified, background check, shows up on time, and can install all the ceiling fans.
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3: Just to be clear on the L.A. mayor's primary, Spencer Pratt does have a chance to get into the runoff. You know, that's why this is a jungle primary. The first or top two candidates, unless someone gets more than 50%, will run off. And it's not expected that Karen Bass will get more than 50%. So the top two run off. But we'll let Brian, you know, kind of get us all the update here in the next hour. How do you create a worry-free retirement? We're going to guide you into that. Take stress out of your life next Tuesday night at the DoubleTree by Hilton in Chesterfield. And let me just correct myself already, because I cannot keep track of any days. It will actually be 2 weeks from tomorrow. So it's on June 16th. Again, the whole Memorial Day thing coming early threw me off. 6:30 p.m. These are free events. We just need to know that you're coming. And if you go to retirementkey.com and you click on the register tab, you'll get signed up right away. And then you can also, on that same page, it says rather meet one-on-one. Some people more familiar, more comfortable in the group setting. If you're one of those people, reserve a spot. We'd love to see you 2 weeks from tomorrow night out in Chesterfield. If not, if you want to go one-on-one, it's important. Don't put meetings like this off. They have options for you in making sure you have enough money to retire on and survive on. 314-993-9494. 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
2: Oh, Sue was just commenting on how we love the long days. The first day of summer is still a few weeks away. And I kind of told the gang, like the other night, I think it might have been Friday. I don't know, maybe it was Saturday. I played pickleball and I'm old. I'm like, I'm kind of tired. And it was still a little daylight out. I mean, it was probably 9 o'clock, but still. You've got a little light until after 9, don't you, at this time of year?
3: Yeah, for sure. I was at a soccer game last night and it was over like at 8:15 or so. It's like, I felt like it should be dark.
2: Right.
3: You know?
2: I know.
3: It's like, well, I'm done.
2: But don't complain about that.
4: Oh, no.
2: Which soccer game did you go to?
3: Oh, nephews.
2: Okay.
3: It was intramural sort of.
2: Okay. It's very dedicated of you as an uncle.
3: Oh, yeah.
2: Right? That's good. David Strom is back with us from hotair.com. It's been a bit since we visited with Mr. Strom. I'm looking forward to it. How are you, David? Hope all is well. Is there still snow on the ground in Minneapolis?
5: No, we've had weather very similar to yours. I was listening to it, and it's like, that could be Minneapolis's forecast.
2: We've had a great spring. We really have. A lot of times what happens this time of year here in St. Louis is May kicks in, and we go right to the 90s and the AC and all that. We've had really, I think, Sue, we've had a great spring, haven't we?
4: We actually had a spring, which is awesome.
2: Yeah, exactly. That's the point to be made. But I know you guys up in, one of the things I know about Minneapolis is once the weather does get nice, you guys take advantage of the nice weather with golf and all kinds of activities up there. So it is beautiful. It's just, we had this story that Sue gave on this segment that we do, Sue's News, and which cities had a snow on this date in history?
4: It was Buffalo and somewhere else in New York State and somewhere in Ohio, like Cleveland.
2: Yeah, on this day in history. And then I didn't mention this in the last hour, so my first day in Milwaukee was June 1st, 1997. So it's 29 years ago today. And what I remember, David, and I grew up in the suburbs of Chicago. I wasn't risk averse to cold, but on June 1st, the low temperature in the morning, because I did the morning show, so I got there at 4 in the morning. It was 40 degrees, June 1st, 40 degrees. That should have been my first signal that things weren't going to go well weather-wise. And I finally got sick of the, and it wasn't, I always say this, you might say this about Minneapolis. It was never the winters that drove me crazy up there. It was the springs because I was right by the lake and it just never would warm up enough,
5: Oh, and everything was dirty because all the dirt that has accumulated on the snow as it melts, it just, it's just awful. I mean, late spring is great. Early spring is snow melt, mold, because mold grows under the snow as it melts. And then all the sand and dirt that was put down during the winter.
2: It gets disgusting. Gross. Well, let's talk about some issues. Look, things are relatively quiet in your neck of the woods, aren't they? After all the excitement from January and February, you don't really have a lot going on up there. I know you just celebrated the George Floyd anniversary, so that was a big deal.
5: Yeah, it's instead of Memorial Day. In fact, our governor went to the George Floyd party. It was basically, he was dancing there, but he skipped out on Memorial Day at Fort Snelling.
2: Embarrassing. That is so embarrassing. It really is. But that's what we've kind of come to know about Jacob Frey and all the things that happen up there. All right. So I have Dwayne Patterson on a regular basis. I know that speaks to my desperation, David, here in St. Louis. No, I love Dwayne. He's great. He's become a good friend. But he, we talked last week a bit about Grant Plattner. I know that Dwayne wrote a piece for Hot Air on Grant Plattner. He basically told me he's pretty convinced that in the end, Plattner's not going to win this seat. But, your column was, wait, I'm not so sure, even though all this stuff and they still have the Oppo file that's getting released, you're not so sure that he's done. Look, he's got a pretty big lead on the Democrat side and even over Janet Mills if she would get back in the race, because that's being talked about, I think, at this point too.
5: The Graham Plattner fiasco up there, looking at it from the outside, is really all about

0: about the internal battles within the Democratic Party. And I like to say it's the Bolsheviks versus the Mensheviks. And, you know, the Mensheviks, the establishment, basically they view the Democratic Party as an organized crime institution where they're there to skim off the top, you know, funnel money through NGOs and push their agenda that way. Whereas the Bolsheviks are, you know, basically the rising communist DSA folks. And Graham Plattner is their guy. You know, the Mensheviks, the Chuck Schumer types, you know, went and tried to get Janet Mills, and that didn't work out real well. And I think what's happening here is you've got the establishment doing an oppo dump now, hoping they can drive Plattner out of the race.
1: Right. I think that's certainly what's happening, or they're trying. Yeah, I don't know if it's going to work.
0: I don't think it's going to work. And, you know, it's the Democrats because the Republicans would wait until he was locked in as a candidate.
1: Yes, you know politics. That's exactly right. And these consultants, they have big files and they have things that they will release and maybe that they hold back and they kind of see, they gauge it. They have to figure it out. And there's a bit of a, I don't know if you want to call it an art or a science to the consultants in some of the Oppo files for sure. Let's talk about Iran because I had Tim Carney on earlier from the Washington Examiner. He's very concerned. He expressed some concerns in a piece that he wrote about the politics of all this and where it might be taking us. The president today said this, Iran, this was on Truth Social, of course, Iran really wants to make a deal and it will be a good one for the USA and those that are with us. But don't the Democrats and various seemingly unpatriotic Republicans understand that it is much tougher for me to properly do my job and negotiate when political hacks keep negatively chirping at levels I've never seen before over and over and over again, that I should move faster, move slower, or go to war, or not go to war, or whatever. Just sit back and relax. It will all work out well in the end. It always does, President DJT. So he's basically saying, hey, relax, be patient, we got it covered. I don't know if all the Republicans are taking or heeding that advice right now, David.
0: No, I've backed Donald Trump on this from the very beginning until about 2-3 weeks ago, where I started losing faith. I think President Trump, has reasons to be concerned about reigniting the war. But I am now inclined to believe, particularly after he pressured Netanyahu to at least put in a partial ceasefire in Lebanon, to believe that he is chasing the deal. He's worried that Iran is going to go with what amounts to a nuclear option if the war restarts. And it's not an actual nuclear bomb. They don't have one. But basically devastating all the oil infrastructure in the Gulf countries. And the intelligence seems to suggest that they have enough ballistic missiles to retain a deterrent. So I have become skeptical.
1: Mm-hmm. Justifiably so.
0: Yeah. And so I've become a chirper. And I wrote a piece. It was a VIP piece at Hot Air. And my readers were about half split. Some saying, yeah, he should never have ceased fire. He should have just pressed to the very end. And the others are calling us panickins. I don't want to be, the guy that goes on TV and says Joe Biden is sharp as a tack. The Republican version of it.
1: Things happening here that I'm very confused about. Look, you had in your piece, you put a tweet in here from someone that I follow, which is at Bonchi Red State, saying Iran has concluded that Trump simply will not back up his repeated threats and red lines. So they just keep adding provisions and stalling. They don't want a deal because they see the long-term realignment of power as more valuable. That reality won't be wished away. And I kind of agree with that. And that's where I'm wondering. Now, look, I understand the other thing that I think is certainly something that would be in the administration's favor. I think that this economic blockade is really, really inflicting pain. So I think the hope is still that pain is going to result in a better deal. But man, this is going to get dragged out. The president seemingly is saying he's not worried about the midterms at this point. He wants to do the right thing. And the right thing is making sure that this regime does not have a nuclear weapon. But I think we're kind of owed a little bit of a path here as American taxpayers.
0: Well, yeah, 100%. And I will tell you that I was very skeptical of the ceasefire at the very beginning. But I assumed that they had, well, just a better strategy. I mean, I think the economic blockade, is putting an enormous amount of pressure on Iran. But they look and their timeline is basically how long will it take for Trump to relent?
1: Yeah.
0: Trump has three or four timelines that he has to look at. He's got just sort of the general American support, which is already very weak and was very weak from the very beginning. The second is his MAGA support, which, he admitted as much about the panicans. And, he's saying that this makes it harder. But, you can't drive people's doubt away just by saying, trust me. You have to show them. I mean, he's made so many threats that he hasn't followed through that, people are looking at, well, you probably don't mean it.
1: Yeah, that's the problem. He usually follows through on the threats. I'm really surprised that there hasn't been more, ramp up of the military action. But
0: yeah.
1: He says be patient. He knows what he's doing. Let's talk a little bit. David Strom from hotair.com is here about your planned move or perhaps not moving to Canada, because I'm kind of with you here. You wrote a column that said if James Tallarico wins, I'm moving to Canada. I think there's very little risk here that he's going to be the next senator from Texas. However, if you believe the conventional wisdom, the challenge is a little tougher because Cornyn would have won, if you believe the experts, easier over Tallarico than Ken Paxton. So what do you think about that?
0: I don't see the evidence. I mean, the guy got impeached and won re-election. The establishment hates him. But if you look at all the things that they've thrown at him, it's like, well, he's in the middle of a divorce. Really? That's what you've got? I mean, they really don't have a lot on him. And Tallarico is just insane. So
1: to put it mildly, right?
0: Yeah. And I mean, if you look at the results, I mean, he just beat Cornyn. I mean, he beat him like a drum. I mean, Cornyn just, if you say he's like the most electable guy, an incumbent comes in and he gets, what was it, about 30%? It's clear that his electability was oversold. So, no, I think that Tallarico of all the places where the Democrats are looking for a pickup, he is by far the least likely.
1: I would agree. But you had, even in your piece, there was a poll that came out. I don't know what this poll is, public policy polling, that shows Tallarico with a 7-point lead over Paxton.
0: Yeah. I mean, I think any poll right now, I think that's driven mainly by the fact that you've got a very dissatisfied group of people out there, generically, in terms of how they feel about Republicans. They're ticked off by, what's the economic consequences of the war and the fact that Trump, in their view, doesn't seem to be sharing their top concerns. And so, but when it becomes an election between Paxton and Tallarico, Tallarico is just a fruitcake. I mean, just an absolute, insane guy. And the more you hear about him, just seeing the things that he said, he's just way too out of step.
1: I think a lot of us knew this to begin with, when this all started with the Jimmy Kimmel thing, right? And, the deeper you look, it's just so hard for me to believe. And I know that, Ken Paxton put a put a real quick ad out last week that sort of is a summation of all the kooky, wacky things that he's now trying to back down on. But I don't think that's going to work with voters in Texas. David Strom, read him at hotair.com. I hope all is well. Great to have you back on this afternoon.
0: Hey, it was a blast.
1: All right, appreciate it.
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3: Crews are still on the scene of this accident, and this is on the Chain of Rocks Bridge. So it's eastbound 270, and the left lane is blocked. We've got an emergency vehicle. I can't tell whether that's a fire truck or an ambulance, but they are still blocking that left lane, and traffic is a solid jam back through 367. Ugh. Now, 70 westbound, we've got a report of an accident where, of course, Jennings Station Road. And then things open up a bit past the airport. Now, 64 is a slow go in pockets. Hampton, and that goes out through Lindbergh. There was that accident past Spady, but that has been cleared, so that's some good news there. We did have an accident downtown. Actually, they were calling it a stall. Westbound 44 at 7th. Watch for that on the left side. And other than that, it's the usual volume. So if you are on 44, it actually looks pretty good. Ooh, we've got a report of an accident, though. Westbound on Highway 30, really close to Brennan Road. So a jam behind that one. I'm Sue Thomas, and that's traffic. 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
1: See, that gravoy thing at Brennan Road, that would have affected me up until 2 weeks ago.
3: Yeah.
1: Because now that Hillsborough's open, so see, my life has changed.
3: It's
1: literally
3: proof.
1: I took Max to daycare. You know, he goes to No Leash Needed, right? Which is right there at 44 and 141. And I timed it today, driving back from No Leash Needed to my house.
3: Okay.
1: 6 minutes. That was an 18-minute trip for a year and 2 months. Mm. Anyway, it's over. 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
1: Mark Reardon is St. Louis Conservative.
2: Well, I've almost let the entire afternoon go by with not addressing Dr. Jill and her interviews from the weekend. Now, one of the things I said last week, I think we talked about this a little bit on the roundtable as we started to understand that Dr. Jill was completely lying about everything that happened a couple of summers ago, but she's got a new book that she's shilling. But you might remember one of the things that I said is it'll be very interesting to see if anyone. Now, Rita Braver did the interview that was on CBS Sunday Morning, and I'll play you some of that. But we had

0: way. Mm-hmm. And he, I mean, did you think something was off about that?
1: You know, I'm sure she thought about it. You know, it wasn't like a call out of the blue. I'm sure with everything happening at that time, it had to cross her mind. So
2: yeah, she I mean, the pressure was there. You know, the debate happens, the Clooney piece, etc. So you kind of had to expect if you're Kamala Harris, but then wouldn't you also think, I mean, I think that's kind of a reasonable ask of the vice president, right? A little bit more with Rita Braver, who, by the way, sounds a lot like Dr. Jill.
0: You said it was back and forth because she wanted him to endorse her at the same time he announced that he was dropping out, and he wanted to just make the announcement of a dropout first, right?
1: Oh, yeah,
0: and
1: sure.
0: You said you even walked out of the room.
1: I
0: because
1: did.
2: So what's interesting here is, like, you're going to hear the difference here. Rita Braver is not asking her questions.
3: No.
2: She's feeding her lines from her book and saying, expand on these. This is not a good interview, which is probably why she wanted to do this interview with Rita Braver, because she knew she wouldn't be pressed.
0: Got too tense, maybe?
1: Well, it was just, I'm telling you, it was so hard. I mean, this is what Joe had worked for all his life. He loved being a statesman. He loved the job of helping the American people, and to give it up. I mean, Rita, he did it for over 50 years of his life. That's a long time. And so at some point, when all of this is going on, it gets a little overwhelming. And yes, I had to walk out.
2: I mean, I can see that from a human standpoint, that it would be overwhelming. But let's talk about what really happened, because the debate ends that one night in June. We were talking about last week. We were at that listener party at Dave and Buster's, and, you know, Jill, Dr. Jill, pumps him up right away.
4: You did such a great job. You answered every question. You knew all the facts.
2: Now, what I said last
3: week
2: is
3: patronizing.
2: But you know what? Look,
3: good,
2: it's a spouse. What are you going to say?
3: Kid.
2: But it was
3: embarrassing,
2: right? So she's asked about this.
5: 7 weeks after that.
2: Now, wait, this is where, okay, let me tell you. This is Craig Melvin. Craig Melvin's NBC. Like, he's on the Today Show, right? And he asks some tough questions here. He does it, I think, in a relatively non-confrontational way, but he does ask important questions.
5: Days and weeks after that, you continue to insist that the president was fine. How do you square thinking that he may have had a stroke with what you were saying in the days and weeks after? How do you square those?
6: Well, look, Craig, look at it from my point of view. So I'm watching, just like everybody else was, scared to death, like, what is going on? He gets off the stage. I see he appears to be okay. He says to me, Jill, I really, in other words, messed up, didn't I? And I said, yes, you did. And so we get off, and I know we're going into another event, or we have two more to do. And my mind is racing. What do I say to him? What do I say to him? I'm his wife. I've got to lift him up.
2: She focuses on that. Now, look, I'm going to say, I will give Dr. Even though I don't really like Dr. Jill, I'll give Dr. Jill a little grace on that, because in the moment, but it didn't stop after that.
3: Exactly. That's what his question is.
2: A loving, caring spouse, and I don't know if this would have said, Joe, it's time to go, dude. You're ruining your legacy. You have health issues that need to be addressed. I know you've had this career, but it's time to go. But the family did exactly the opposite, we know.
3: Yes.
2: Especially Hunter Biden, by the way.
3: There's
2: exactly
3: no
2: the opposite.
6: So we go to the next event, and I'm thinking, what do I say that will lift him up? That is true. I want to say the things that are true. And so I said, you know, you answered every question. My mind's racing. You know,
5: that's a pretty low bar.
3: Thank you.
2: Yeah. Yeah.
6: Well, and so, you know, I had to sort of lift him up. I mean, I'm his wife. I'm not going to get out on the stage there and say, Joe, you really screwed that up. I mean, and we have all our supporters there. So, you know, that's who we are. I mean, as I had to support him, I couldn't come out and, I mean, really publicly say, Joe, you did a terrible job in that debate?
2: That's right. Now he follows up here, because that's not what we're asking, right? I think that's perfectly understandable what happened that night.
5: You write that that was essentially sort of a one-off.
6: Yes.
5: That this is not who he had become.
6: No.
2: Why?
5: Special Counsel Robert Hur, as you probably know, he described the former president, quote, as an elderly man with a poor memory. George Clooney, the actor, said at a private fundraiser before the debate, quote, Biden was the same man we saw that we all

0: witnessed on that debate stage. Even his former chief of staff said that his memory had worsened over the course of his presidency.
1: He aged. He did. He got older, and we all saw him aging. We, you know, there were the words that he would forget. But, you know, we were all aging.
2: Yeah, so she laughs it off.
3: What does that have to do with anything?
2: It doesn't have anything.
3: Nothing.
2: Look, yeah, he was aging, but he was aging rapidly, and he was aging to the point where he was not capable of doing the job.
3: Right.
2: And people were covering this up. Everyone from Dr. Jill to his chief of staff to Karine Jean-Pierre, who still, I mean, she gets so off the hook. She writes this book that I don't think really sold at all, but her name's never even mentioned in all the lies that she was, you know, participating in. So I think there's one more cut here.
0: You wrote something. This is quite revealing in the book, and I want to put an excerpt on the screen.
1: Okay.
0: You write, because you questioned some of your decision making, it seems, in the book. Had he grown too old for the job and I hadn't noticed? I didn't think so, but could I be objective enough to be sure? The doctors assured us that he was healthy and able. In hindsight, were you able to be impartial?
1: Well, you know, the doctors did assure us. I mean, he had an exam every year, a health exam like every president does. The doctors assured us he was, you know, he was healthy. And I saw him doing the job every single day. Every single day he got up, he went into the office, he did the job, he passed bipartisan legislation. You know, he worked, and I saw him work hours into the night. So I, you know, yes, did I see him, you know, slowing down a little bit when he got tired? Did he stutter a little bit at night? Yeah, sure. But he was still doing the job, and he was doing a good job.
2: No, he wasn't doing a good job.
3: And she's going to therefore say, yeah, here's why I worried about him. But then, yeah, I think he could do it 4 more years, and how dare you think he can't? Give me a break.
2: Yeah, look, Craig Melvin only went so far, and I'll give him some credit because, you know, he asked some of the questions. We'll see what the rest of the book tour, you know, becomes, because the bigger story, someone just needs to tell her, look, Jill, it's understandable that in the aftermath of that shocking debate performance that as his spouse, you would support him.
3: Yes.
2: But that's not the story here. The story is you kept supporting when you knew that he was unable to do the job.
3: Yes.
2: Now, she says, I never saw that again.
3: Oh, baloney.
2: BS. Everybody else saw it. And, by the way, some of us saw it 4 years ago.
3: Yes.
2: Okay, like we saw it, we were highlighting this, and when we would highlight this, we would be mocked, and we would be told by CNN and the New York Times and others, look, and it wasn't just 4 years ago, let's face it, that summer, before all this happened, 3 weeks before this debate performance, he was in France, wandering around, and we were told, cheap fakes, deep fakes, oh, he's just saying hi to people, and there were several things that led to a debate performance that was disastrous. That's why I'll never forget this, because the people that were in our room, conservative, loyal 97.1 FM talk listeners,
3: were shocked.
2: No one was laughing at him.
3: Of course
2: we were
3: not.
2: Like,
3: it's not funny.
2: What in God's name is going on? And it changed everything.
3: Mark,
2: it really
3: and
2: did.
3: Now she wants to make money off of the. I can't even.
2: No, I
3: it's
2: know.
3: It's disgusting.
2: I'm with you.
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3: On the roads tonight, the worst of it is up north. There was an accident on the Chain of Rocks Bridge where there are only 2 open lanes to begin with, and one of them was blocked by an accident, left us with a jam back to 367. Northbound 67 is jammed as you head for the Clark Bridge. 70 westbound is slow past the airport. There was an accident reported west of Woodson, causing a delay. 64, moderate volume, Hampton out through McCausland, a little bit of 270. Eastbound is slowing at Timberlake Manor. But westbound slows again in Chesterfield Valley out to 94, where we had an earlier accident. 55 looks good. And southbound 270 and northbound, a little slow at Ledoux Road. I'm Sue Thomas, and that's traffic. 97.1 FM Talk, St. Louis Conservative.
2: All right, so it's Jungle Primary Day in California tomorrow. They have the governor's race and the L.A. mayor's race. They have other races, too, but those are the 2 big ones. Our friend Brian Ping, who is a St. Louis native, works for KNX Radio in Los Angeles, is going to give us a preview coming up next. It's the top 2 finishers will run off if nobody gets 50% or more. I had some pictures. You know, I sit here with my iPad every day, and when I'm working in the morning, there's a photo feed. If you have Apple products, I'm guessing they have something similar if you have Androids. 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
1: Oh, it's jungle primary day tomorrow in Los Angeles. Spencer Pratt challenging Mayor Karen Bass.
3: Well, I think for the undecided voters to understand that they have a choice to make. And that choice is a reality TV villain? Really? How did that work for us on a national level?
1: All right, a couple of the, obviously comparing him to Trump there, a couple of the comments from the last final days of the campaign.
3: I don't think he has any plans on homelessness. I think he has rhetoric that he says, like, you know, everybody's a zombie and we're just going to sweep everybody up.
4: Enough is enough. I'm the one with compassion. No matter what these people tell you, I don't want people dying on the street. I don't want our tax money going to needles to kill these people. I want to get them in treatment. I want to help them. We got to fight. We just can't sit back.
1: Spencer Pratt saying LA needs change.
5: I just want people to feel safe. I want families to be able to thrive in the city. A lot of people say, oh, he doesn't have any experience, but we all have the experience living in this city. We know what needs to be changed. And as a city, we will change it together.
1: Yeah, there's no doubt that his candidacy has drawn a lot of attention, drawn a lot of national attention, but will it be enough in the end? But we're going to talk to Brian Pink, who's going to know a little bit about this from KNX Radio in Los Angeles, a St. Louis native. How are you, Brian, this afternoon? Let's start with that mayor's race. It's just the primary. So in this jungle primary, the top two finishers will move on to the general, unless Karen Bass or somebody gets 50+ percent or more, right?
6: Yeah, correct, Mark. And good afternoon. That's looking very unlikely because the latest polls show that this is a three-way dead heat. The top person in the polls, which right now is Bass, only getting about 28%. So just barely, not even getting that one-third threshold. So it's going to be two moving out of November. Who those two are is anybody's guess right now.
1: All right, so tell me about Spencer Pratt, because, you know, that's obviously something that has gotten a lot of national attention. I didn't really know much about this guy until 3 weeks ago. I didn't watch The Hills. I have seen him make some interesting points, though, about, you know, what Los Angeles needs and what they need to be fixed. But it's also a Democrat stronghold in an urban area, and although this is a nonpartisan, in theory, primary, it'd be pretty hard to convince me that even if he makes it to the, you know, the general election, that he could somehow win this race. Is that a bad hot take, or what would you say about that?
6: Well, I'm fascinated to find out tomorrow whether there has been all along this phenomenon, and especially in the last couple of months, of the hidden Pratt voter, the ones that won't show up and tell pollsters who they're voting for, won't tell their friends who they're voting for, because there is that stigma. Now, Spencer Pratt is a registered Republican. He's running on, I suppose you could call it, a conservative message vis-a-vis, you know, law and order, cleaning up the streets, if insofar as that being a conservative message. But he has been careful to distance himself from any notion that he's running as a Republican. He notes many times, and correctly, that this is officially a nonpartisan race. And he's been very careful also to say that, you know, many of my supporters are Democrats. They're shy about admitting that they want to support him. But, you know, they are people who want the streets clean. And he's trying to make the point that that is not a Republican or Democrat or a blue or red issue. It's, you know, a 90-10 or even a 100-to-nothing issue that people want a safer environment. So it's going to really be interesting to see how much of that translates into a vote tomorrow.
1: Yeah, so, you know, when it comes to the way that this goes down, a lot of the focus, you correct me if I get any of this wrong, but a lot of the focus in this campaign has been on the fire recovery and the lack of response and the mismanagement by Karen Bass and her office. That's something that really kind of vaulted Spencer Pratt to the forefront here a little bit. Did he lose a home? I can't remember the specifics.
6: Yes, he did. That's the entire reason why he decided to launch this campaign, is because, yes, he did lose his home in Pacific Palisades to that awful fire there. He started out as a community activist. He would, you know, take the microphone at events and call out leadership. And then, as he said, when he found out that Bass was going to eventually run unopposed, he decided to say, well, why not? And jump in. And a lot of people kind of, you know, looked at it at first saying, we've seen this kind of thing before. But then he started gaining traction just because there was an absence of people trying to make a good case against Bass. And he did issue

0: well, he had a great debate performance and put out some videos detailing how he would clean up the homeless problem. He addresses it as mostly a drug problem, saying many of these people need to get treatment before they get homes because, you know, if they get a roof over their head, they're still just going to shoot up. So once people determined what they found out that there's actually some substance here behind him just being a former reality show star, then this kind of got some forward momentum. And that's how where we are today. This isn't just Karen Bass in a walk.
1: Yeah, that's interesting. All right, so let's get to the governor's race because, you know, arguably up until a few weeks ago, nationally, that has gotten more attention. And, you know, I used to hear Katie Porter's name quite a bit at the top of the list. I'm not so sure she fared well in the last few weeks, but you have Xavier Becerra, who might be the favorite, Tom Steyer, who I can editorialize here, you don't have to, is crazy, Katie Porter, Matt Mahan. It's, again, jungle primary. Steve Hilton's in this race. He's a Republican. What happens here?
0: So with Becerra, when Eric Swalwell, the now former congressman, was forced to drop out because of sexual harassment allegations, Swalwell had, up until that point, occupied kind of the safe lane for Democrats. He was sort of the least objectionable. And with him out, Becerra did jump into that lane. Now, what you say about Steyer, some people would agree with you. So he's still pretty polarizing. You know, he's a billionaire, so... That doesn't quite jibe with the whole notion of being for the working person, whether that's fair or not, spending a lot of his money on his own campaign, but he might seem a little too extreme. And then the other folks like Katie Porter as well, there's some high negatives about her. So with Becerra, say what you will about him, but I think a lot of Democrats view him as a safe choice. I think there was some alarmism over the last few months that Hilton, as you mentioned, the Republican, and also the second-place Republican, Chad Bianco, were taking advantage of a splintered Democratic field and for a while looked like they could run away with the top two and shut Democrats out. Now it might be looking like the opposite. We haven't seen very much in the way of spending for Hilton, just imagining he's keeping his powder dry for November. But with the more concentrated Democratic field now, it looks like Steyer and Becerra, the vote is solidifying, and they're catching up to Hilton. And this could be a huge missed opportunity for Hilton. I think he's realizing this last minute. It might be too late. Again, this is another vote that we probably will not know the result tomorrow night. In fact, I'm betting on that this could be a drawn-out vote count. And in California, it is notoriously slow, so slow, the counting votes. So we're probably not going to have answers in the governor's race or probably the mayor's race until the end of the week, if not longer.
1: Yeah, because I'm looking at some of the polling here, and really some of the polling is a bit all over the board. It looks like Becerra has been, you know, trending, I think, in a positive direction. Hilton may have, I mean, if he ends up not finishing in the top two, I think you can kind of say he peaked too early. And then if Tom Steyer and Becerra are the choices, good Lord, buckle up, I guess is what I would say.
0: Yeah, that too. If you have a two-Democrat field to move on into November, it's going to be a lot of what-ifs. Should Hilton have done more? Should he have spent more? And then also, a lot of Republicans are simply going to check out in November, and that could have a lot of downstream effects as far as participating in other elections, too. So that's another thing to look at here.
1: It's just an odd, you know, for those of us who have covered some of the elections recently, it's an odd time of year, in our opinion, to be voting. You know, in Missouri, we vote in August, so you don't have our primary until the first week of August, and then the general comes up 3 weeks later. It's weird in some of these other states, including yours, that these primaries are at this time, or even having, you know, that runoff the day after a holiday last week. It's just bizarre, but I guess that's what you guys do, and the top two from each of these races will barrel towards spending hundreds of millions of dollars to win the election in November, right?
0: Yeah, definitely. I think that we'll probably see a break. A summer break. Figuring, I only have to run against this guy or this lady, so we can just concentrate on that. It could be where, you know, come back at Labor Day and then, because advertising in California, especially in L.A., is not cheap. So they've got to spend wisely here. Yeah. I mean, we're going to see a lot of them out in the community. We're going to see more of the viral ads and stuff, the stuff that's they can cheaply get out there. A lot of noise, But yeah, you're right, Mark. It leaves what is it, a 5 month gap between now and November?
1: It's a long time.
0: A long time before we get
1: it. Really is. By the way, have you started with your? This is always kind of a weird thing when I've gone out there to Los Angeles. It's been a little while in June, but you get this June gloom thing. Is that kicked in yet?
0: Yeah, well, I'm looking outside. I'm home right now. It's a sunny day. That's kind of the thing with the June gloom. You get the gray mornings, and it's nice and cool out. Then by about 11 a.m., it starts to break up, and it's really nice, comfy weather out there. But we have this usually for about a couple months. May, gray, and then it takes on a new name, June gloom, today.
1: Are you following our Cardinals? They've gotten off to a pretty good start. You going to get back to St. Louis this summer?
0: I watched last night. I think that was a great national showcase there on Sunday Night Baseball to get that. I think Wednesday, that loss in Milwaukee was the low point. That was awful, that afternoon game. They blew it there late, and then I think that last night was the high.
1: It was
0: point.
1: Awesome,
0: and,
1: yeah.
0: You know, taking a series against the Cubs is always huge, but especially now.
1: Albert was in the booth chiming in. I thought that was cool. Yeah, we got the Rangers in town this week. Brian, always great to have you. Let's get to a game this summer. Come back to St. Louis. We'll talk soon.
0: All right, we'll see you.
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3: Well, the accident eastbound 270. On the chain of Roxbridge is still there. They still have the left lane blocked. We've got a parking lot jam back through 367. We've got westbound 70 in fairly decent shape, but now an accident eastbound past Bermuda. That's blocking the two right lanes. Now westbound 70, a little slow past 170, and then it opens up and looks fine. We've got westbound 64 slowing right at Clayton Skinker, eastbound a little at Big Bend. Some moderate volume here and there on out, but it's not nearly as bad as eastbound 270. Also jammed is northbound 67, headed for the Clark Bridge. Slow-moving traffic on the Illinois side, eastbound 70 at 64, and eastbound 55, 64 at 70. I'm Sue Thomas, and that's Traffic 97.1 FM Talk, St. Louis Conservative.

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1: I think we're pretty close to knocking down a Monday edition of this show. I think it's been pretty good. We had Governor Kehoe on the show a couple hours ago. You can always use the Odyssey app or use the rewind function, go back and listen to that interview. Also, I thought Paul Morrow was really interesting today. You know, he went to this thing called CrimeCon in Vegas. It was CrimeCon 2026. And, you know, Sue, I missed that by just like 1 week. I've got George... We're going to do Tech Talk Tuesday tomorrow, and then I'm going over to ThrottleNet on Wednesday morning. I'm going to do like a little AI,
5: tutorial.
1: Yes. But I really do have to think about going to CES next year.
5: Oh my gosh! If you go there and somehow get me, I don't really care.
1: I'll bring
5: about
1: a robot or something like that. How about that?
5: Okay.
1: But no, I really like. I'd like to be there for one of these things that we always talk about.
5: That'd be great.
1: So much. It would be nice to take advantage of some of this stuff. So we'll see what we can do. Let's see if we have anything set for tomorrow's show. I think it's Tech Talk Tuesday. Here's what I told Fred. Now, I often change my mind on this, but I think it's a good opportunity. There are a lot of people right now who are maybe even in our audience who would maybe vote Republican that are not for this income tax, phase out. We had the governor on earlier. I think I'm going to take some phone calls on that tomorrow.
5: That's a good idea.
1: We do Telephone Tuesday every once in a while because I support it, but I'm generally getting people, and these are usually people that sometimes agree with me on stuff, throwing stuff about it that they don't like. So we'll get to that and maybe take some phone calls. That's always fun. It always gets me riled up and then usually in trouble because I yell at listeners. So that's why I don't do it very often. I know, but it happens.
4: Playback ready. Initiating sequence. Now, the audio cut of the day.
1: Well, I sure hope that you were watching Good Morning America today when Michael Strahan and the gang started and kicked off the most important story. It's not like war in Iran or nothing like that, the economy, gas prices. No, it's Pride Month, and they had to kick it off with some salsa.
6: All right. Well, welcome back to GMA, and that was an amazing performance by Pride Salsa, helping us kick off Pride Month celebrations here at GMA, shining a light on the beauty of the LGBTQ+ community. And this morning, It's all about the dance floor.
1: Oh,
6: let's
1: yeah.
6: Let's take a look.
1: It is. Oh, yeah. There's salsa. They're salsa. Dancing together.
7: Not just music and dance. It's a feeling.
6: Let's go.
7: Vimal Pradeep, originally from India, fell in love with that feeling before moving to New York City, eager to create a safe space for people like him to embrace salsa out loud.
1: Okay, so that's like one of their lead stories. I prefer a little bit more like what they're doing in Idaho.
8: Hey, my name is Mark Fitzpatrick, owner of Old State Saloon in Eagle, Idaho. Our saloon has become the heterosexual headquarters. We launched Heterosexual Awesomeness Month for June. Monday is Heterosexual Male Monday. 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And on Thursdays, all day is Her Hetero Happy Hour. So Heterosexual Awesomeness is basically an opportunity to celebrate God's design for man and woman and that sexual attraction between them. I think that this country is ready to stand up and say, hey, enough is enough.
1: They actually, I'm sorry, I have to laugh. Mayor Spencer, we have no other issues in this. They had a pride flag raising ceremony this morning at City Hall. Are you kidding me? That's what they do? Oh my God. It's so embarrassing. But I'm going to raise the heterosexual flag at my home tonight in my own special ceremony. We'll talk to you tomorrow afternoon.
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5: Well, it looks like they may have cleared that accident eastbound 270.

on the chain of rocks bridge. Both lanes are open, but it'll take a minute to unwind. It was jammed back past 367. Northbound 67 really jammed, headed for the Clark Bridge tonight. Now, 70 westbound out of downtown looks fine. 64 isn't bad. It's a little slow eastbound at Big Bend. But the Illinois side, there is an accident westbound 64 past Greenmount Road. That's caused a delay. And we're still a little slow eastbound 70 at 64 and eastbound 55-64 at 70 and eastbound 64 at 255. That due to road work. I'm Sue Thomas, and that's traffic on 97.1 FM Talk, St. Louis Conservative.

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4: Breaks. I'm Lisa Lucera, Fox News. The Justice Department says it's placing a hold on a controversial fund meant to compensate President Trump's allies who believe they were unfairly prosecuted for political reasons, complying with a court order.
5: Last week, a federal judge in Virginia ruled the fund must be paused while she sorted through legal issues. The DOJ posting on social media late this afternoon, quote, "This fund was open to anybody who was so weaponized, targeted, persecuted, whether they were Democrat, Republican, conservative, independent, or otherwise. The department will abide by the court's ruling." Now, the fund was born after the president decided to drop his $10 billion lawsuit against the IRS after a former employee there leaked his tax returns.
4: Fox's David Spun, Senate Democratic leader Chuck Schumer.
6: This week, Senate Democrats will push legislation to ban this slush fund and ensure no president can ever do this again.
4: The Associated Press is reporting President Trump is reconsidering putting the fund in place following backlash from Republicans. And the president sounding optimistic on an Iran deal, telling ABC News it could happen over the next week.
7: Today here at the White House, President Trump spent his time in meetings, including calls with Israeli Prime Minister Benjamin Netanyahu and the leaders of Hezbollah through intermediaries.
4: Fox's Lucas Tomlinson at the White House. The president posting the call was productive, and Israel and Hezbollah have agreed to a partial ceasefire. The Senate back in session today, though not much progress has been made on a border security funding package.
8: That's $0 for a physical presence at our nation's border. $0 to deport criminals who have made their way into our country illegally.
4: Majority Leader John Thune accusing Democrats of wanting to open borders, which he calls indefensible. 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
13: I'm Taylor Riggs, and this is the Fox Business Report.
14: Stocks ending in the green on this opening day of June. The Dow rising 46, S&P gaining 20, NASDAQ climbing 114. All three indexes closing Monday in record territory. Alphabet, the parent company of Google, plans to sell $80 billion worth of stock to fund AI investments. Some positive news on the U.S. manufacturing front. Data released by the Institute of Supply Management revealed that activity expanded at the fastest pace in 4 years in May, with a reading of 54. Meanwhile, members of the United Auto Workers are striking at the American Axle plant in Three Rivers, Michigan, calling to restore wages that were cut during the 2008 financial crisis. FedEx Freight, the spin-off freight unit of FedEx, began trading on the New York Stock Exchange under the ticker symbol FDXF on Monday. And that's your Fox Business Report. I'm Laura Cantor, invested in you.
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2: What a pretty evening. All the unsettled weather is gone. Partly to mostly clear skies. Delightful this evening. 63 for the overnight low on Tuesday. Plenty of sunshine. 81 for the high for early June. Can't really complain about that. Tuesday night, clear skies. 57. Wednesday, sunny and 81. Thursday, sunny and 85. 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
1: Oh, hot damn, back in action for a big hour of Fox Across America with your main man, Jimmy Failla. It is top shelf radio in a bottom feeding political world. You look around at the news every day and you go, wow, everybody in elected office is a nutbag. It sure seems that way, but we make some sense of it. We restore order in the insane asylum we call political discourse at 888-788-9910. And dig this, we're getting big backup in this hour. Jeff Foxworthy got a new stand-up comedy special out. He is going to stop by and join us in studio in this hour. That is a big damn deal, okay? We are fired up for this one. And I will tell you this. As somebody who grew up around comedy, watched The Tonight Show religiously as a little kid. I loved Johnny Carson, and I loved watching HBO stand-up specials. I watched the Jeff Foxworthy Show on two different networks, ABC and NBC. Like, I revere this man, okay? I've met him. We spoke earlier today, so it's going to be okay. But if this guy knew how much I liked him, he would not feel safe alone in a studio with me. Like, I think that much of Jeff Foxworthy because he has been generationally funny. Like, there are a lot of guys who come along and catch lightning in a bottle, and you think they're the funniest thing in the world for like an hour and a half, and you never hear from them again. You know, like I love Pauly Shore. He's one of the nicest people who I ever met. You know, Pauly Shore had a bit of a movie career. He did fine. Okay. But, you know, he wasn't like selling out arenas 2 decades later, 3 decades later. And it's not a knock on him because he's a wonderful person. But I'm saying I can give you so many examples of like Yakov Smirnoffs who are doing great out in Branson, Missouri. And again, it is not a knock on them and their careers. The idea that somebody who is funny for a living could be funny through 3 or 4 decades is a testament to like a real work ethic and a love of the process that creates comedy. And it's undeniable that if someone has lasted that long at the level that they have a true love of the craft. And that's what makes me look at a guy like Jeff Foxworthy with googly eyes. It's a big damn deal. So I'm psyched to have him in studio in this hour. And I'm sure we'll get you in here as well.
2: Can you dig it? Can you dig it? Can you dig it?
1: So one of the things that makes comics good at what we do is when we walk into a room every night, you're talking to 200-300 strangers, 500 strangers, 1,000 strangers, whatever the hell it is, that you've never met before. And it's your job to communicate your funny ideas with them in a way that will make them understand what you're going for. Make them follow the logic of your setup so they can laugh at your punchline. That's the superpower of a good comic. A lot of people start out with funny ideas, and then we spend the first 2 years of our lives bombing because we haven't learned how to package our funny thoughts in a way that strangers will get them. But good comics figure out a way to communicate in a shorthand with a group of strangers to make sure we're all on the same page. And the way we do that is by making human points, not political points, not even logical, but human points. Okay, you can relate to this experience. You've heard about that point of view. Okay, and I bring that up because in this hour, some of the things I want to cover with you really quick that are happening in politics before we get to Foxworthy are things that if you're just an objective observer, there's no way you can look at them and go, oh, this person's bargaining with me in good faith. And that's all I ever want you to do. Like as a talk show host, when I get on the air, I say every day, I say, you be a Republican on the show, you're welcome. Be a Democrat, you're welcome. Just don't be a... I say it every damn day. Okay? Because the truth is, if you wanted to save society, if you wanted to help the world, we don't need more Republicans. We don't. Got enough of them. We certainly don't need more Democrats. Plenty of them, too. The only thing we need is less. That is it.

0: you could do that for me, we'd have a shot in this world. So when I get on the air every day, that's kind of what I'm pointing out to you when we're talking about particular subject matter. Like, hey, what's the human interest in this? Not the political interest, not the fundraising interest. Like, to give an example, I was a nutbag about the open border under Joe Biden. I talked about it to the point of exhaustion. I did. And I told you why. Because I have a kid, high school age, and he's growing up in a different era than I did. I would say, you know, unfortunately, you know, I grew up with a lot of people who did drugs. I wasn't one of them. You know, I drank a lot of beer. I was not a drug guy. But yes, I was crushing beer cans in high school.
1: Fat, drunk, and stupid is no way to go through life, son.
0: Okay, but I knew a lot of drug guys. You know what I didn't know? I didn't know anybody who died because they weren't getting poisoned by fentanyl that was coming across the border. Okay, so I've had to be very vigilant with my kid and be like, hey, you just can't, unfortunately, or fortunately, whatever way you look at it, you can't do drugs. Because people who die doing drugs now are not addicts who overdosed. They're people who took an Adderall to stay up late and write a term paper. But unbeknownst to them, it was made on the black market. It was laced with fentanyl and it killed them. And when we use the word overdose, it carries this connotation of like, wow, that must have been a junkie who got carried away. But the truth is, they're not overdoses. They're poisonings. And that's why I harped as hard as I did on the open border, is I wanted everybody to understand that it's not a political point. It's a human point. Okay, these poor kids that are dying taking a black market opioid, okay, it's not something that's unique to Republicans or Democrats. It's just something that'll happen to anybody who takes one of those pills. So you try to make that point. And I say that about Foxworthy. I know this is a weird way to promote a stand-up special, but the way a guy becomes iconic in the sense that Jeff has is by being relatable to that many millions of people. And we maintain our relatability by bargaining with you in good faith. Okay. Is that something that's happening a lot every day in politics?
2: The answer would be no.
0: Answer would be no. Okay. I want to play you this. It's been so funny. Josh and Mikey cooked up a lot of clips today about this Jill Biden media tour. It's been an absolute farce. Okay. Jill Biden with a straight face telling you she never saw anything wrong with Joe Biden.
3: You are so full of sh.
0: Never, nothing. No, Joe, no, never. Never saw anything wrong with Joe Biden. Really? The Joe Biden who once referred to his vice president as Donald Trump? I mean, that guy, that.
4: Look, I wouldn't have picked Vice President Trump to be vice president, but I think she was not qualified to be president.
0: I wouldn't have picked Vice President Trump.
5: Just a bit outside. He tried the corner and missed.
0: Nothing there. Not a big deal. Here he is introducing Vladimir Zelensky as the guy he's fighting in the war, Vladimir Putin. This is real. Watch. This is one of my favorites.
4: And now I want to hand it over to the president of Ukraine, who has as much courage as he has determination. Ladies and gentlemen, President Putin.
6: Biden's lost his marbles.
0: Early brought him on as the guy he's fighting in the war. Okay, Jill, nah, we didn't see anything there. Okay, nothing, really nothing, not nothing when that was, you know.
4: Make sure the television, excuse me, make sure you have the record player on at night, the phone.
0: Okay, and that little bit of that is a speech impediment, but the guy is, make sure the television's on, make sure you have the record player on. Actually, I meant to say the phone. Okay, I mean,
7: we have a president that is clearly not all there.
0: And I bring this up because I understand the Jill Biden angle. Jill Biden's got a book out. She's trying to sell a book. And the strategist said, hey, Jilly, when your husband left office, he was the least popular president to ever sit in the freaking chair, mainly because he wasn't in charge, but fine. Okay, and things weren't particularly headed in a good direction. But the reason comics failed the country in the arena of late night, the Jimmy Kimmels, the Stephen Colbert's, the Seth Meyers. And again, I begrudge these people nothing. I'm not a, you know, comedy mafia warrior where I'm trying to get in fights with people. But you have an obligation as a comic to bargain with the audience in good faith. That's the difference between an activist and a comedian. A comedian just goes, hey, look at the wacky thing the president did. Here's a joke about it. An activist, in some instances, makes a joke if the president's Republican. If the president is a Democrat, they're not even going to mention it. Do you know how many times they made fun of Joe Biden on Colbert, Kimmel, Fallon, Seth Meyers? Probably like three over the course of 4 years. Okay, but it's nonstop Trump, nonstop Trump. And the Trump jokes come with a lecture. That's the difference between an activist and a comedian. A comedian tells you a joke and moves on. An activist tells you what he thinks is a joke and then tells you how to vote in the freaking midterms. Okay, do you remember the classic Johnny Carson clip where he was asked on 60 Minutes why he doesn't get serious? He was like, yeah, because I'm a comedian. I'm not here. This is not the job, okay?
2: Do you get sensitive about the fact that people say he'll never take a serious controversy? Well, I have an answer to that. I said, now, tell me the last time that Jack Benny, Red Skelton, any comedian, used his show to do serious issues. That's not what I'm there for. Can't they see that? But you're not... Why do they think that just because you have a Tonight Show that you must deal in serious issues? That's a danger. It's a real danger. Once you start that, you start to get that self-important feeling that what you say has great import. And, you know, strangely enough, you could use that show as a forum. You could sway people. And I don't think you should as an entertainer.
0: That's Johnny Carson, man. Most successful late-night host in the history of the genre. No one will ever top him. And understand what he was saying is I'm here to serve a very specific purpose, which is to give you the jokes and move on. He's the comedian. You're at the comedy show. And I bring this up because on a day like today, it really leaps out at me because for everything you know about Jeff Foxworthy, maybe you watched him host Are You Smarter Than a Fifth Grader? Maybe you watched the Blue Collar Comedy Tour. Maybe you were buying, you know, You Might Be a Redneck books. Okay, the point is, he is as commercially successful as anyone who has ever done a minute of stand-up comedy. And the one thing you've never seen him do is get politically active on stage. Why? Because he knows that's not the point of the gig.
8: Bingo.
0: Not even close. I felt bad in my monologue this week. I'm sure it rated through the roof because I was dunking on Jill Biden for about 8 minutes. And I didn't like it because it felt like I was editorializing. I wasn't. I was just saying, hey, this is really funny. Jill Biden says she never noticed anything wrong with her husband. If that's the case, she was probably the one doing that cocaine they found in the White House. Jokes. And then I was just kind of incredulously going through things we knew about Biden over the years and telling you why it was harder and harder to take Jill Biden at her word. And that's, again, on a news channel, an attempt to bargain with you in good faith and not really try to steer the conversation so much as to entertain it and make it fun. And when that's your job and you look at this the way Foxworthy does, you look at it the way I have, and I was profoundly influenced by guys like him, so that's worth volunteering into the conversation. You realize the country would be in a much better place if everybody actually did stay in their lane. Like, you don't want to deny anybody their platform. You know what I'm saying? That, listen, you have the right. You have your millions of followers. Tell them whatever the hell you want. It's not my job. It's America. You got free speech. But nobody could look out in the world and say anything is better. Anything is better. Since politicians, celebrities all got like militant political activism in their blood. Nothing's better. You know, you can tell me things Trump has fixed in this first year and a half in office, like the border. Okay, that's better. But that's not something affected by political discourse of celebrities. I'm talking about relations. I'm talking about common culture. I'm talking about our country's ability to play team ball. We're about to celebrate our 250th birthday as a country, and half the Democrats are going to RSVP no. And people are making great sport because Trump booked, not Trump, whoever's in charge of this committee, to be clear, booked a lot of 90s novelty acts that are now saying they're not going to do it. And Trump was like, fine, I'll just give a speech and draw a bigger crowd. And the truth is he will draw a bigger crowd. But we shouldn't be in the position of not being able to all agree that America 250 is not about one president. It's about 47 of them. Okay, it's not about one particular year in office. It's about 250 years worth of office. It's about the totality of this great nation. And the reason we're not in the position to just unilaterally agree that we should all be RSVPing yes to this celebration, putting our differences aside, is because so many people in the arena of common culture, sports, politics, and entertainment have chosen to use their platforms to divide us instead of unite us. And so there'll be people going, no, I'm not going to this party. We're systemically racist, blah. Even though more racial minorities are migrating to our country than anywhere else in the world. Yes, we're so racist, every minority wants to move here. Why? Because it is an actual land of opportunity where anybody can be anything. So the best thing you can be is in on the joke. If you live in this country, okay, you can vote Republican or Democrat. You can be mad at the president. You can like the president. Okay, you can have a good job, you can have a bad job, but you can turn your bad job good. You can do anything. The spectacular possibilities of life are here in this country because of the one thing you should be in on the joke on. You hit the lottery. You might not have a dollar in your bank account right now, but you could have $1 billion in your bank account 5 years from now because you were born into this thing called freedom.
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0: is Fox Across America with Jimmy Failliff. Jeff Foxworthy is in the On Deck circle. I want to play you the intro to his new stand-up comedy special. It's on Fox Nation. It's called The Joke's on Me. I love this so much because he made a special that's not just an hour of him doing stand-up. It's you following through the process of him building that new hour of material. You coming into local comedy clubs, you watching him write, you watching him talk about the art form. It's my favorite thing in the world to do is to talk process. Here is Foxworthy talking process, clip 31.
1: The moment a comedian finishes a special can only be celebrated briefly because of the realization that the cupboard is once again bare. And it's gonna take years to fill it up again. I'm not saying this so anybody will feel sorry for us. I'm telling you this as a love letter to comedians. Because when you watch a comedy special, you're watching the harvest of years of hard work. There's no formula. There's no textbook. It's just trial and error and the joyful grind.
0: And I just love this concept because what he's telling you is true. Guys who succeed in comedy are no different than guys who succeed in business or any other line of work. They're guys that fail constantly. But their ability to persist in the face of that adversity is what ultimately helps them refine their craft to the point that it becomes commercially viable. I mean, you may not get to the level he did. I mean, that is bananas. But the point is, it's the same grind you're going through with something you want to pitch at work, you know, something caper you're on right now that you're trying to accomplish or track down or pull off. And that's where I think comedy has so much overlap with everyday people. It's you don't have to be a comic to realize it's all the same process. And I say this because in our politics, they keep telling you to let the government solve the problems. Just shut up. You don't need to work. Just elect people who want to give you free stuff. But the problem with people giving you free stuff is the rest of us have to pay for it through our tax dollars.
2: Thanks, big government weenuses.
0: And you never recognize the joy of overcoming adversity and doing for yourself. And that's the coolest thing about doing a stand-up comedy special that Foxworthy doesn't mention in that promo. You know, when the hour's over and you get a standing ovation and that's what you have to show for all the work you put into writing those jokes, it's the greatest feeling in the world because you did it. You know what I'm saying? Someone doing it for you is not remotely as fulfilling, you know? And that's the bigger point here, is victorhood or victimhood. There's no way you could argue that Jeff Foxworthy has been a victim in his career. He

living a life that I don't think any of us could wrap our heads around. Certainly not me, because I went to community college. I don't have enough bandwidth to stretch it that far. But we'll hear it straight from the horse's mouth when we come back. Jeff Foxworthy in studio on Fox Across America.

0: You bet, Daisy. I'm ready as I'll ever be. And might I say, your purple tie really pops with your vest.
1: Thanks. I almost went with a cape, but didn't want to come across as pretentious.
0: Nonsense. Anyone in our line of work should rock a cape.
1: You might be onto something, Max.
0: Phew. So here we go. First day on the job. You've got this, right?
1: Right. Don't forget, we both graduated from Dogs, Inc. with honors.
0: Which means I can guide my human around a busy city with ease.
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0: I hope my human is kind and loving.
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0: Ready to make a difference?
1: Born ready. 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

0: All right, you're going to have to bear with me on this next interview, folks, because if stand-up comedy careers are boats, my next guest is one of those big fancy cruise lines with a buffet and a casino. I'm like the inflatable raft the Somali pirates show up in. But I am the captain now, Jeff Foxworthy. Good to see you, man.
1: You too, brother. How are you?
0: It's a big damn deal. Okay, yeah. So something that won me over instantly when I ran into you earlier today at Fox, and I just want to make sure we get to this. So we have a mutual friend, the late, great Vic Henley.
1: Yes.
0: Who was one of the greatest comics and just the best overall hangs you could ever hope to come
1: great
0: across.
1: Great hang.
0: Okay.
1: I mean, if you were going to go sit down and have a beer after a show, because he always had stories.
0: Always had stories. And anytime I heard those stories, I consumed enough beer that my iPhone didn't recognize my face to unlock it the next morning. That was the thing. Anytime you had to go to the Apple store to unlock your phone, they're like, oh, you're hanging out with Henley again?
1: You know Vic.
0: And God love him. So he did something for me early on in my process, and this is going to correlate really well with our discussion about your new stand-up special, The Joke's on Me. When I passed Comic Strip Live here in New York, you auditioned for, made comics, guys like Henley that are Elder Statesmen, that are the faces of the franchise. And at the time, I was a cab driver driving, 5 a.m. to 5 p.m. doing stand-up at night. So on the night I got passed at the Strip, knew nothing about the tough love of comedy, I had what I thought was the euphoric high point of my existence. And as I was signing out, Henley, appropriate enough, and just says over my shoulder, he goes, you're going to take the money for that set? It broke me down to nothing. And I didn't understand it, okay? And then I did, and I was like, oh, that's amazing.
1: That which is kind of like, welcome to the club, right?
0: Of course, yes. And the thing I love about your new special, it's streaming now on Fox Nation, it's called The Joke's on Me, is it is about process. Yes, there's a killer hour of material, but you're also going to stand behind the magician and see where you get the rabbit from and, how you guess a card. And I think that is so valuable. Because what we are ultimately is the product of process. Every one of us. Whatever act you watch, that guy had a process. The guy smashing fruit, Gallagher. He had a process.
1: Well, it's funny you say magician.

0: Because I've thought about that, about what we do. Like a great magician, you don't see the 10,000 hours that he spent learning how to make that coin disappear, right? And he'll tell you that.
1: Yeah.
0: It's not disappearing. It's an illusion.
1: Yeah.
0: But somehow people think comedians just walk in off the street and start talking about their day.
1: Yes.
0: And they're hilarious. And I hate to bust that bubble because comics are really funny. But there's a difference between being really funny in the break room.
1: Yeah.
0: And being really funny in a room full of strangers.
1: That is a great point, man. We're talking to Jeff Foxworthy, by the way. And the reason I want to just build on that for a second, because I say this all the time. Everybody knows a guy like Bob in accounting. They're like, Bob should be a comedian.
0: Yes.
1: It's because Bob speaks to you in a shorthand that you already know.
0: Yes.
1: And I think the challenge of what we do is you've got to go out to mainstream society where they don't know the shorthand. And the difference between us and Bob is we were crazy enough to keep going after a year of bombing.
0: Yes.
1: Whereas Bob, just that 1 year was like, all right, I'm out of here. Okay.
0: Well, and I will tell young comics that where people come up and go, hey, I think I want to be a comedian, but I don't want to quit my job. And I go, you don't want to be a comedian. I think the only way you become a comedian is when there is no plan B.
1: Yes.
0: It's burn the boats. And you don't have an option. Yeah. We're not. It's like I say, writers don't want to be writers. You just are, right?
1: Yeah. Uh-huh.
0: And because writing's not fun.
1: Yeah.
0: It's never fun. I've tried to make it fun. It's not. Now, the end result is fun.
1: Yep.
0: But the process isn't.
1: No. Because you're alone arguing with voices in your head. You know, you're trying to make things work. And the hardest thing I try to explain to people who aren't writers is how their mere existence becomes an impediment to writing. Because anytime someone asks you a simple question while you're writing, they're interrupting a conversation. Yeah. Wheels are spinning. You're trying to solve this case.
0: Yeah.
1: And then someone goes, did you let the dog out? And I'm like, die in a fire.
0: Yeah. Yeah. So but it's true.
1: Yeah.
0: It's... You know, I'm just assuming you're like me. I always have running conversations in my head.
1: Mm-hmm.
0: And that's why I call my podcast that I do on Sirius a comic mind, because I truly believe, I do think it's a gift. Mm-hmm. I think some people are just gifted with being funny.
1: Mm-hmm.
0: Can you get better at it? Can you? Yes.
1: Mm-hmm.
0: But if you're not born with that and you just say, I'm going to be a comic, you're never going to be a good comic.
1: Yes, we've met that person.
0: We've met lots of those. We've met lots of those.
1: It's most of what you meet, as a matter of fact.
0: That's almost everything I mean. But you know, and I know. I mean, I can sit around with people 2 minutes in. I was sitting there with you. I'm sitting there thinking, I could talk to this guy all night.
1: Thanks,
0: we recognize each other because everybody's brain's not wired like us. And that's why I'm like, what is it about us that makes our brains work the way they do? But you recognize it in other people and you go, okay, I can let my guard down.
1: Yep.
0: And just, I can talk to this guy. He understands the way my stupid brain works.
1: It's like a zombie movie when somebody's eyes turn yellow. You know they've been bit.
0: That's the sign. But musicians are like that. It's like they just start jamming with somebody, and I'm like, oh, that's so cool. They don't know, you know, but they're speaking a language that the rest of the world's not speaking.
1: Yeah, and no, it's really powerful stuff when you say it that way, especially because like. You were jamming. When you guys doing Blue Collar Comedy Tour, those turned into jams. You'd do sets and then you'd get on stage and just jam. And it was pretty rad.
0: You know what inspired that was when we decided to do it, the people producing it, they wanted like for us to come up with a big ending, like a silly song or something. And I said, we all got into this because we were a fan of comedy.
1: Yeah.
0: And I remember as a kid being such a big fan of the Carol Burnett Show. And my favorite moments in that, because when you're a comic and you do your job right, you don't laugh. You keep a straight face.
1: Uh-huh.
0: And I said, I loved it when they would make each other laugh. And then years later on Fifth Grader, Vicki Lawrence was on there, and I was telling her that. And she said, you know, she said, when we would rehearse that show, we would rehearse for 3 days in a row. No audience. 3 days in a row, we would rehearse it the same way. They let the audience in, turn the cameras on. She goes, Tim Conway would do something totally different from what we had just rehearsed the 3 days for no other reason than to make them laugh.
1: Yes.
0: And so I said, well, people never see comics laugh. Let us just bring stools out. We know each other. Mm-hmm. Get each other to tell stories and try to make each other laugh.
1: Yeah.
0: And a lot of people, that was their favorite part of the thing.
1: The hang. Because they were talking to the great Jeff Foxworthy because they were hanging out with you guys now.
0: They were got hanging. To see, yeah. Well, it's like Ron White telling the story about getting thrown out of the bar in New York City.
1: Yeah.
0: We are literally sitting at lunch one day.
1: Uh-huh.
0: Not working on material, just having lunch.
1: Mm-hmm.
0: And Ron goes, did I ever tell you all about the time I got thrown out of a bar in New York? And he starts to tell this story. Well, we're like crying. And I said, you're telling that on stage tonight.
1: Yeah, uh-huh.
0: And then we're laughing at it all over again. But people don't get to see us have fun.
1: Yeah.
0: You know.
1: Well, that's what I love about what we do. Is it's funny because I just watched this Johnny Carson interview on 60 Minutes. And Johnny Carson was talking about how he never covered serious issues. And I applaud him for this because he was like, we have a very unique opportunity as entertainers to entertain and get him away from the thing, you know, which is, I think that's our greatest superpower, is if you're truly uniquely funny, we don't need to know who they're voting for in the midterms to make them laugh. And we shouldn't have to, and I don't want us to. That's what I love so much about your body of work, is that you could consume it from any angle and you just go, oh, that's funny, because we're making human points. That's the true superpower.
0: Well, and I don't know if you feel this way, over the course of time,
1: mm-hmm.
0: the way I view what we do has changed in that. And sometimes I'll start a show this way. I walk out and I go, you know, I know everybody I'm looking at is going through something.
1: Yeah.
0: Might be a financial problem, might be a physical problem, might be an emotional problem. Everybody's going through something. And I'm not naive enough to think laughter makes people's problems go away.
1: Mm-hmm.
0: But laughter is the release valve that keeps people from exploding.
1: Yes.
0: If they can put their burden down for just an hour or an hour and a half.
1: Uh-huh.
0: Laugh. Then you're kind of rejuvenated to pick it back up and let's keep going. And so I don't know if initially when I got into it, I thought about that value of it.
1: Uh-huh.
0: But that's the value of what you do. We're living in a world where we don't know if we're going back to war. We don't know what gas prices are going to. You know, you got enough crap to worry about.
1: Yeah.
0: But if you're able to laugh a little bit, you're like, all right, well, we'll worry about it again tomorrow.
1: Yeah, you're going to reload. You live to fight another day.
0: Exactly.
1: That's the point. Jeff Foxworthy's in studio. The special's called The Joke's on Me. And because of it, 17 less people will be pushed on front of the subway today in New York City. It's down 17. Now, if the Knicks lose game one of the NBA Finals, the subway pushings go right back up. You can't blame Foxworthy.
0: The Knicks are going to win it all. It's going to be magic.
1: It just seems like
0: it's going to be magic in the city.
1: I would feel better, but I just saw him do an interview in San Antonio. I'm kidding. I'm telling you. It's like,
0: dude, Spurs. For like weeks now, since the playoffs began, I've just been like, it happens that way where people just get
1: hot at
0: the right time.
1: Yeah.
0: And they start clicking. And so for weeks I've thought, crap, and Knicks are going to win.
1: I'm telling you, you know what it feels like? It feels like that third act of every comedy in the 80s where they play the upbeat song and things start working, you know, and the town's coming together. And I feel like we're watching that version of the Knicks right now. So I hope you're right, because I have paid and not paid my rent from betting sports for the last 20 years. So I want to know that you're right.
0: Well, I was here. I was working in New York in 86.
1: Oh, wow, for the Mets.
0: And during the World Series time. Mm-hmm. And even with, I just had a feeling. I'm like, the Mets are going to win this thing.
1: Yeah.
0: And I was actually, I got to go to a World Series ticker tape parade because I was up here working. But it's just, sometimes it's just meant to be.
1: It's just there.
0: And this is, the Knicks have gone through so much crap for so long. Yeah. And when I was a kid, the Knicks were good.
1: Yeah.
0: You know, I mean, 70s. Really good. And so I've thought for weeks, I'm like, I think it might be the Knicks.
1: Could you imagine? I mean, what would happen
0: this
1: here?
0: This place will go crazy.
1: Yeah, it'll be bananas. That's the one thing. It'll be, you know, people climbing on light poles, cars getting flipped over, and then the Knicks will win. Hey, there it is. But I'm so psyched for the special. I love that you shined a light on process, and I love that you're, even where you are now, still trying to elevate the art form of comedy, because the difference, and maybe you know this anyway, but the difference between somebody who's like truly a great comic and somebody who's just successful, attains a goal and goes and buys a speedboat. You know what I mean? Yeah. Somebody who's truly a great comedian can't divorce themselves from the reality of you want the content to be good. Like, you can never make peace with a bad content or a thing that didn't work, and you'll never be able to.
0: Well, think about how much Jerry made from Seinfeld.
1: Yeah, oh yeah, for sure.
0: Could have walked away and never done anything again. Mm-hmm. What's Jerry doing? Jerry's out there on the road this weekend.
1: Are you damn right he is.
0: Leno's on the road this weekend. There's some people that are just comics.
1: Yeah.
0: You know, and the cool thing, and like, you do this well, but it's like people don't understand there's different ways of being funny. Like, the radio is different than doing stand-up.
1: 100%, yeah.
0: If you're writing in a book form, that's different. Mm-hmm. And it's kind of learning, all right, how do I do this in a different form and still be funny at it?
1: Amen. No, it's true. But that is the actual goal for all of us, is if you can make humor portable, you wind up on a million different platforms, but that, you know, comes down to your own ability. I tell people this all the time in comedy. We're competing against ourselves.
0: It's like golf. Yeah.
1: Yeah. It's the, you know, people get caught up with this guy got cast for that or that guy got cast for this. I'm like, but all your, it's just you against you. You got to compete against the guy who doesn't want to get up and write or the, you know, that whole guy. Well, and if you can do that, you got a shot.
0: Well, think about like when you first started out. Mm-hmm. When you first start out, you hate every comic because you're just like, he's a hack. He's a hack.
1: Screw that guy.
0: He's a hack. He's a hack. The longer you do it, you start realizing, hey, anybody that's done this for 20 or 25 years, they know.
1: Yeah.
0: They know, because you're not going to keep doing this if you don't work at it.
1: Amen.
0: And I say, I don't care if you're a screenplay writer, if you're a stand-up, if you're doing a TV show. The one thing those people have in common, they work at the craft.
1: Yep.
0: Right?
1: That's what it is.
0: They work at it.
1: You can't endure if your work ethic doesn't endure with
0: it. No,
1: yeah. You see, now I will make one confession before I let you go. So I was just in Reno, Hawkins Amphitheater, sold out rowdy crowd. You can't offend a Reno crowd.
0: No, Reno.
1: I tried
0: Reno, Reno crowds are different than any crowd in the country.
1: Like, if I would have brought on a baby seal to club at the death at the end, there would have been a line.
0: There would have been going, do it, do it, do it.
1: Quit stalling and start swinging, Jimmy. I'm trying to get to the Bunny Ranch. I'm like, fine, I'll hit the seal. Yeah. It was just a joke. But I was driving across Route 80. I saw you on a big billboard for the Silver Legacy. I guess you have a day coming up out there.
0: Yeah.
1: And as a New Yorker, it's not a real billboard unless you climb up and draw X-rated graffiti on it.
0: Sure.
1: Okay.
0: Right.
1: And as a New Yorker, I feel like I failed you because I did not climb that billboard. But had we done this interview prior, the things that would be drawn on your face on Route 80 right now is the highest form of endearment, by the way. I hope you know that.
0: When I was first in comedy and you stay in all these crappy hotels and they all had the crappy artwork on the wall, this is how much time I had to kill. I would always pull the artwork down and sign my friends' names to it and put it back up. I mean, like, anybody's going to know their name, right?
1: No,
0: but I signed their name to it.
1: That's all time. Listen, you can get backstage with Jeff Foxworthy. You can be inside the whole process. You, too, can have a mental health problem if you just go to Fox Nation.
0: You, too. It's so easy to have a mental health problem.
1: It's all right there in front of you for the take. And go to Fox Nation. Check out the jokes on me. Jeff Foxworthy, we will always have this. Thank you for real.
0: Oh, yeah, man. I appreciate it.
1: You're
0: I appreciate
1: man.
0: You.
1: Oh, this matters. All right, I'll see you on Fox Nation.
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5: The ninth on Fox Across America with Jimmy Failla. If you're giving out a game ball today, it's got to go to Jeff Foxworthy. Hot damn. One of the highest honors of my career right there. That man is an icon. And he was such a great hang. He's going to be on Fox News Saturday night this weekend as well. But he is someone I have revered from afar for probably my entire life in comedy. And the truth is, they always tell you to never meet your heroes. But they got this one wrong. He was just as cool as hell. And the one thing I will tell you about Foxworthy, which overlaps with everyone else that I've met that's pretty cool in the last month. I mean, a month ago today, I was hanging out with the president in the freaking Oval Office. And I can tell you, every one of these super successful people has one thing in common. It's that they are not deterred by failure. Just keep going. As this show ends today, life might have punched you in the nuts. But the bottom line is, if you throw a little bit of ice on that thing and get out of bed tomorrow, you can take over. Because you live in America where you have this fabulous thing called freedom!
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